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2: A military jet crashes in California. I'm Lisa Lacerra, Fox News. 8 crew members believed to be dead after a B-52 bomber crashed at Edwards Air Force Base in Southern California.
3: Revealing initial indications are that the crash was not survivable. Videos circulating online show a black plume of smoke near the airfield. The base goes on to say the incident is under investigation and emergency response teams are on site working to account for all personnel. Adding, our thoughts and prayers are with the families and unit members at this time.
2: Fox's Kristen Goodwin. The U.S. and Iran have signed off on an initial agreement that would end the conflict. President Trump with the announcement at the G7 summit in France.
4: We got along very well with Iran. It's a different set of leaders. As you know, the first set is gone. The second set is gone. And we found the third set to be very smart.
2: President Trump says text of the agreement, which sets up a 60-day window for negotiations over Iran's nuclear program, will be released in the coming days. California Governor Gavin Newsom says the Justice Department is investigating him and his wife, claiming President Trump is targeting him for political purposes.
5: This country does not belong to you. It does not belong to your cronies. And we're going to fight your lawlessness.
2: Newsom says federal agents have knocked on doors of his friends and former employees asking for records. The Justice Department has not commented. A teenager charged with sexually assaulting and killing his 18-year-old stepsister on a Carnival cruise line ship has surrendered after a federal judge reversed his decision now that the teen is being charged as an adult. Timothy Hudson has pled not guilty to first-degree murder and aggravated sexual abuse in the death of Anna Kepner. Minors are rarely prosecuted in federal court, but Kepner apparently died in international waters outside any state's jurisdiction. America is listening to Fox News.
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11: I'm walking here!
12: Good afternoon and welcome to the Jason Rand Show. We are here live on Seattle Red 770 AM. We are streaming live on the Seattle Red app. We got a ton to get to this hour. Hal Frampton is the lead attorney from the Alliance Defending Freedom. He is taking on the state, the WIAA, and the superintendent over a Puyallup teenage wrestler who alleges sexual assault during a match with a transgender opponent. He will explain the facts of the case this hour. Do not miss it. But first, not great news after the first Seattle World Cup match. That's what's trending.
13: What's trending in Seattle?
12: We knew going into this that the hotel bookings and the Airbnb, Vrbo, short-term rentals were not going to hit what we were told they would hit early on. And it's bad. And I think I can explain most of this, but we fell about 20% short on the hotel booking side versus those early projections, about 20% fewer bookings Visit Seattle now estimates the tournament will bring in about $846 million for the region, which is down from a $929 million projection that was released last year. The analysis from the American Hotel and Lodging Association found nearly 80% of respondents in World Cup host cities, including Seattle, reported hotel bookings below initial expectations. Now, that does not mean there's going to be some hotels that benefit more than others. There might be some hotels that say, wow, things are killing it for us right now because, you know, we normally do X percentage and now we got the World Cup, which puts us over. But right now, things are not looking so well, despite, frankly, a lot of cheerleading from folks like John Scholes, the president of the Downtown Seattle Association. He spoke with King 5.
11: We are going to deliver an experience, I think, second to none among all the host cities across three countries. Even if you don't have a ticket to a match, come downtown. The watch parties that are going to be taking place on the waterfront in Westlake Park and Occidental at Pacific Place that are free, the vibes are going to be great.
12: Okay, enough with the vibes nonsense, please. You're an adult. Stop saying vibes. It's just some hipster from Brooklyn. We don't need to hear you talk about vibes. Now, I don't dismiss John Scholes with any ill intent. I get what he's doing. And of course, he should be fighting for downtown Seattle. The organization he's with is literally the Downtown Seattle Association. So, of course, they're going to pump this place up. But I don't know. Who's coming to downtown Seattle if they're not going to be able to get into the World Cup when you can stay in your own neighborhood and support local businesses? That makes the most sense to me. RateGain said the local hotel bookings are down an estimated 20% compared to this time last year. Down 20%. So not only does that mean we didn't benefit from the World Cup so far, we actually lost on top of that. So why is that the case? I can tell you. A few reasons. Number one, I think we just overestimated from the beginning. We were too optimistic. And I think some of that optimism, while well-intentioned, was intended to generate more interest. You have to look at number two, which is the games that we have here, with the one exception on Friday, which is the U.S. men's national team taking on Australia, they're not all that exciting. They're not the best of the best. We had, now I like Belgium, and Belgium is kind of a dark horse, but they're not considered a top competitor. People don't know who Kevin De Bruyne is, who's the GOAT. He's the midfielder GOAT. You don't know who Kevin De Bruyne
14: is. Yeah, I
12: do. Okay. See, even Jackson knows, and he's dumb. But they were playing Egypt today, and it turned out to be a really good game. So far, every match has been really good. I've seen all but one match. I didn't watch the first.
14: I might disagree with you, but
12: who?
14: Curaçao.
12: Fair enough. But they've been, from a fan perspective, I think that they've been really exciting matches. The only one I didn't watch since the World Cup started in full was Qatar. I didn't watch the whole matchup. Also against Australia, right? I think it was. I can't remember because I only watched a little bit of that game.
14: But no, I think Australia beat somebody.
12: Oh, no, it wasn't Australia. They played some other team.
14: Australia beat Turkey.
12: Turkey.
14: Right? Yeah.
12: No, it's Turkey.
14: Yeah, what's the deal with that now?
12: So they're using United Nations official names for the countries, which is why, for example, like Cape Verde today, Cabo Verde is their official UN name, but the English name is Cape Verde. So people have been using both, but the teams will, or the broadcast uses the UN name. But people weren't all that excited about Belgium versus Egypt. I don't know anyone who's coming to town to see Qatar take on Bosnia and Herzegovina. I mean, I can see someone being a fan of Herzegovina, but not Bosnia.
14: I'm half a fan.
12: I like some, but you know, they're not coming here and spending that kind of money. So I imagine that matchup, you might get a bunch of butts in seats because the ticket prices will be lower than not, but I don't know how many people are coming overseas for that game. Now, the Qataris, they can afford to come up here, but I'm willing to bet the Bosnia-Herzegovinians, however you say that, probably don't have the money to spend for that kind of trip. That's expensive. And then you have Egypt versus Iran. I mean, there's not going to be a bunch of gay people there. They'll be in the little zone of protest outside. But I feel like people aren't in this country aren't all that interested in seeing both of those teams. What will matter, and all the data has shown that Friday's, that overnight stay, I think Thursday into Saturday, It's a noon kickoff, so you're coming in Thursday night. The hotel rooms are up, and the short-term rentals for that day are up because it's tied to an interesting event. What could help year over year for this general time period, July 1st and July 6th? What are those matches?
14: Knockout stage?
12: Yeah, but we don't know who's going to play.
14: Yeah.
12: Right? It's going to be the winner of Group G, and we want that to be the case because U.S. men's national team right now are favored to win this group. They would come back and play the third place team from some of the other groups. Not everyone. It's like we can get lucky. If you want to get butts in seats beyond U.S. men's national team, we would play Mexico. That would be huge. We could play Germany, would be huge. We can play Spain or France, huge. I don't want to play Spain or France in that round because I'd like to get to the round of 16. This would be the round of 32 for the first matchup. I'd like to get to the round of 16. And if we have to play Spain or France, both of the teams considered to be the likely finalists, that's going to hurt. It's going to hurt us a little bit. But I'd love to play Mexico because we'll kick their backsides. Mexico sucks.
14: And it's always fun to beat them too.
12: Right? Yeah, and the Germans, the Jewish part of me, definitely wants them here, humiliated on home soil. Would love to do that. But we don't know. It could be anyone. And again, if it's U.S. men's national team, that's awesome. Round of 16, we don't know any of because it's not set where they're going to play. So I doubt we would get a third U.S. men's national team. But we can pray for round of 32 U.S. men's national team playing here. That'd be good for the economy. I want it to succeed. And I feel almost like I need to say that now a lot because I'm so negative on our chances of success. I want us to succeed, not because of my support of soccer and being caught up in the excitement. I actually watch soccer, and again, I've seen every single match, and I will continue to watch pretty much every single match. It's just good for the economy. It's great for the economy. And there are some businesses, at least anecdotally, there was a story over at Fox 13 saying they're talking to some businesses and they're seeing higher foot traffic than they expected to see because I guess they didn't have 13 porta potties in front of them by the city.
14: That helps, yeah.
12: That does generally help. But they're talking to some businesses that say foot traffic has kicked into higher gear, at least as it relates to what it was a year from now. Lisa Howard is the executive director of the Alliance for Pioneer Square. She says she's noticed the increased foot traffic, which I don't know if it's all that meaningful to say that Pioneer Square is seeing an increase in foot traffic, you would think, since that's where the stadium is.
15: We're seeing foot traffic increase from, you know, back from COVID times. The first Thursday art walk is actually exceeding pre-pandemic levels by about 30%. So we are seeing people come down, and I think this is just a really great moment in time to show off our neighborhood.
12: Are they spending money? How much more money are they spending? That also matters. But there are also some folks who are obviously not seeing the huge increase. And if you're in Chinatown International District, you might see some additional foot traffic, but it's from the homeless people that are being displaced in downtown Seattle. That's where they're all going. And either being directly pushed that way because you've got some homeless resources there, or that's just the closest neighborhood for them to go to in which they will be accepted. If you're homeless in Pioneer Square, you're getting pushed out of Soto, and you're obviously being pushed out of Pioneer Square. If you go to Belltown, you're going to be pushed out of Belltown, too. You might get pushed further into Belltown, but you're going to get pushed out. You go to Chinatown, no one's pushing you anywhere. They're not. And it's already a hellscape with homelessness in the International District. And they've got some hotels there, which I imagine some people looked at some of the prices there and got fooled into booking a stay there. I wouldn't stay in International District if I'm a tourist. But small business owner Tanya Wu, former council member, she says hotel occupancy in the Chinatown International District is about similar to what it always is.
16: Many of us are getting ready. We have realistic expectations. We're not expecting major surges in crowds. We think it's going to be business as usual.
12: That is the healthy response to all of this. Just expect things will be about the same. And if they're not, if it's more, awesome. What a pleasant surprise. That's a happy surprise for you. But at least you're not dealing with the disappointment and you're not making a bunch of changes, spending a whole bunch of money anticipating something that doesn't actually happen, because that would be a horrible scenario for people. There's one guaranteed date where there's going to be a bunch of people here, and it's Friday. There's a second date that if the U.S. men's national team wins in this round, it's a guarantee, you know, boon for the economy. But that's about it. That's about it. Sad to say. But let the record show I want it to do well. Put it in the record, Jackson.
14: It's in.
12: I didn't see you doing
14: it.
12: Well,
14: it's all digital now, so.
12: Okay, fair point. Push the button.
13: What's trending in Trumplandia?
12: Democrats are miserable people who are broken on the inside, also on the outside. And
14: not exactly breaking news there, Jason.
12: It's not, but it was put on full display because of the UFC event yesterday and the day before that, the motocross stuff. I have not changed my opinion. I was not a fan of bringing UFC to the White House. I do believe that we should take all events. It's not UFC specific. Keep them off of the White House premises unless it's for, you know, fireworks on 4th of July. I'm not a fan of bringing these kinds of events to the White House because I think it's supposed to be, I don't want to say sacred ground, but close to it. However, I'm not going to pretend that the imagery that came out of yesterday's event wasn't the coolest thing I've ever seen. Like, if there were moments of the military flyover as President Trump and Dana White were walking out of the Oval and they did the wide shot. It was insane. Like, I literally got goosebumps just from watching the clip. And I watched it a number of times. It was so cool. Imagine how broken you have to be to pretend to be upset by the spectacle. To be Miles Taylor, who should not be confused with the cool actor Miles Teller, but Miles Taylor, who shouldn't be confused with anyone except for a low-level staff member who decided to try to circumvent the president and leak info and do his anonymous, what was it, the Washington Post or the New York Times? I can't remember. And then try to make money off of it. But he was on MS Now over the weekend pretending that this all was an embarrassment for the country.
17: A weekend of humiliation for the president and for the United States of America. Of course, Donald Trump has lost a number of rulings in the courts about having his name on federal buildings and rewriting history in national parks. He was forced to take those things down this weekend, start reversing them. And at the same time, the country, I think, was humiliated by this spectacle. Now, let me just say, I'm not opposed to the idea of the United States having some sort of UFC fight.
12: No, you're opposed to the idea of Trump being president, and that's what fuels all of your phony outrage.
17: Or some sort of event. But I think to anyone watching this, anyone steeped in history, this felt a lot like America's Roman moment.
12: Oh, dear God. Oh, my God. That is so stupid. This is America's Roman moment. We're now going into decline.
14: Well, I'll give him a little credit for not doing a Nazi analogy. At least he picked a different period in history.
12: Okay, fair enough, I guess, if you're looking for something. You're feeling very generous, Jackson.
17: And to those students of history, they'll probably remember us.
12: You're not a student of history if you just made that comment. You are not a student of history.
17: Satirist for Roman times named Juvenal, who watched his...
12: Okay, first of all, stop getting on Wikipedia or ChatGPT before doing your hits and looking up something really esoteric that you can bring up to make it sound like you know what it is you're talking about.
17: This country slide into autocracy and coined a very famous phrase.
12: I don't even care what the phrase is. I can't do the rest. There's 39 seconds. I refuse to do that to my audience. I have too much respect for most of you. There are a few of you I'm okay putting you through, but no, we're not doing this. This is an America in decline. This is the beauty of what the president just did. Democrats have a problem with young men voters. Republicans don't because of events like this. And young men see this and say, whoa, that's pretty badass. That's cool. I like it. They might not get super involved politically, but I'm willing to bet those of the young male voters who do in fact vote, and they're going to remember this cool moment and this cool event, and they're going to hear people in the back of their minds saying, this is disgusting. This is an American decline. This is embarrassing. This is brilliant from the president to appeal to young voters. There's not a single young male who looked at this and said anything other than, whoa, it's pretty badass. It's pretty cool. Regardless of socioeconomic background, maybe not regardless of gender identity, but there was no one who looked at this and said anything but, that's cool. That's really cool. Now, was it without any controversy? No. Here's UFC fighter Josh Hokin.
18: And lastly, Michelle Obama is a man. Am I right, America?
12: So clearly he's joking. Now, you might not like the joke. You might be Sonny Hostin, who says the comment was racist and sexist.
19: For a long time, and the roots are in slavery, black women have been slurred and made to feel that they were unattractive, made to feel that they were masculine, made to feel that they were they didn't have the femininity that a white woman would have.
12: I think you're reading a little bit too much into Josh Hokin. He was making a joke about a meme. That's about it. Now, was it a funny joke? No, I didn't particularly think it was all that funny.
14: Kind of unoriginal.
12: Yeah, it's just, it was uninspired, which is kind of a point that Shane Gillis made.
20: What do you think of him saying TMZ. Michelle Obama's a man?
21: I didn't love that.
20: Didn't love it? How come?
22: Jump in a second.
21: Why did you think? Come
20: on. A lot of people have said the opposite. That's why I...
21: Oh, I don't like that.
23: Trump's job culture.
21: You guys got me on a couple brewskis.
23: All right,
21: thank you guys. But yeah, I didn't like
20: this
21: that.
20: Default.
21: Okay. But whatever,
12: it was
21: funny.
12: I mean, I kind of agree with Shane on the, like, it's just, okay. Whatever. I'm not going to pretend that I'm upset about it or that it changes my view of the whole event. Now, some people have claimed that this is a reflection of Trump and Trump should condemn this. These are the same people who don't think a transgender influencer going topless at, wasn't it an Easter event at the White House?
14: I don't know if it was Easter or it was actually just Pride, but yeah, either way.
12: It was something. And no one said this is a direct reflection on Biden. On the left, the people who were complaining about it, not a single person. In fact, if anything, they either defended it or they downplayed it and said it wasn't that big. Oh, it was just one person. Okay, well, it was just one person. Do I like it? No. Do I care? No. I also don't care. And of course, they had counter programming just to tell us how miserable they are, the left. Bette Midler performed, if that's what we want to call it. Oh, my God.
24: Oh, you fascists bound to lose. You're bound to lose. You fascists bound to lose.
12: Okay, well, we won the entertainment of the night. Fascism is bound to lose, no doubt. There was none on display from this White House.
24: Hey there, all you fascists, let me put you straight. When you come for the rest of us, we'll fight you at the gate. And you.
12: What gate?
24: You will lose, you fascists bound to lose.
12: Oh, my God. I guess she's not going without a fight. That was bad, right?
14: Yeah, I didn't.
12: It's almost like she couldn't hear herself. She used to be able to sing.
14: Yeah, sure.
12: Not there.
14: No.
12: Oh my God. Then you had what's her name? Joy Reed was there. And it was funny. She was using words that aren't actual words. And people were trying to figure out what is she talking about? She says something about like a clack. At CBS, going after Stephen Colbert because the president didn't like, it's like, what are you doing? What are you doing, people? Dear God. Otherwise, it was a wonderful event.
14: It kind of shows, though, like the shift in the culture. Like, conservatives are actually like kind of cool and hip now.
12: It really is.
14: And now the left, which had so much cultural dominance forever, they're kind of just like burned out hippies. Well,
12: it's because they're just so angry. They can't create good art anymore. Even Bruce Springsteen and his stupid protest song, it was like, it's embarrassing. It's awful. I'll be talking about this, by the way, tonight at 7:10 on News Nation. I'll be on Katie Pavlich tonight yelling, or getting yelled at most likely, by the aggressive progressive. Chris Hahn. How we got paired every week, I don't know. Other than I think I'm the only one who doesn't take his bait because I'm not stupid. Maybe I should just take his bait and see if they'll book me every week with somebody else. Jason Rancho.
0: We know what it's like being a Seattle conservative.
1: These people. Do you believe it?
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12: When the tents come back 2 days later.
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0: Long form.
12: Washington State's transgender athlete policies are facing one of their biggest legal challenges to date. A high school wrestler and her family just filed a federal lawsuit against the WIAA, and that also is a lawsuit against Superintendent Chris Reichtel and the Puyallup School District after they allege a biological male competing in girls wrestling as a trans-identified girl sexually assaulted her during a match, and that officials failed to protect her. The lawsuit raises a lot of really important questions about parental rights, student safety, Title IX, and whether or not state officials are knowingly putting girls at risk. It certainly seems like the answer is pretty obvious. Joining me on the line is Hal Frampton, senior counsel with the Alliance Defending Freedom. They're the lead counsel on this case. Welcome back to the show.
8: Thank you for having me.
12: A lot of folks are paying attention to this, including J.K. Rowling, overseas Harry Potter fame, tweeting about this story. It certainly helps, I think, that unfortunately all of this was caught on video, and it really makes this even more painful to talk about.
8: It really does. This is a heartbreaking story. You know, girls deserve fairness and safety when they compete in any athletic event, including when they step on the wrestling mat. And unfortunately, our client, Callie Keeler, didn't have that here because of Washington State policy. She not only had to wrestle against a male, she didn't know she was wrestling against a male. And then to add insult to injury during the match, she was sexually assaulted. So heartbreaking story. And we're proud to stand with her to try to get justice here.
12: So talk us through the concealed material information here, that if Callie's parents had known, if Callie had known that the wrestling match was going to be against a biological male, I'm presuming they would have just said, no, we're not going to do that.
8: That's right. She wouldn't have taken the mat knowingly against a biological male, but this was a girls' wrestling event. She had no reason to think that she was facing off against anything but another female.
12: Well, isn't the tragic irony in all of this is that in Washington State, and we're not the only ones, but in Washington State, you can no longer make that assumption that in a women's tournament that you will only face other women or girls?
8: Yeah, that should be the baseline assumption, but unfortunately in states like Washington, it isn't. They've allowed ideology to trump biology and to take away fairness and safety in women's sports.
12: I imagine the defendants are likely going to argue that they were simply following Washington state law or policies coming from the WIAA. Now, WIAA will obviously say, well, our policies are based on Washington state law. So is the whole defense of we were following policy, is that good enough, even if it results in harm to a student?
8: Absolutely not. You know what trumps Washington state law? The Constitution trumps Washington state law. And the Constitution enshrines a right for parents to direct the upbringing of their children and to receive important information like your daughter's about to wrestle against a male. What also trumps state law is Title IX. And Title IX requires equal athletic opportunity for women and girls. And that's exactly what policies like this take away.
12: So then what's the legal argument around the Title IX claims? How do you believe the U.S. Supreme Court's recent rulings and, frankly, the thank God, the changing federal interpretations of Title IX actually affect your chances in this case?
8: Well, we feel very good about our chances. We're very hopeful with the Title IX case that's in front of the Supreme Court right now. We should get a decision here in the next few weeks, upholding the rights of the 27 states that have opted to protect fairness and safety in women's sports. And we're very heartened by the Trump administration and its interpretation of Title IX and its continued insistence that states comply with it.
12: What do you make of the reported decision by the prosecutor to not go after the male, biological male wrestler? And does that complicate any aspect of your case? I've not seen the allegation that this was, when we talk about a sexual assault, we usually talk about it in a certain context. This was in the context of a wrestling match. And it's not what we traditionally talk about when describing these kinds of alleged crimes.
8: We've brought a civil case, so we're not really worried about the criminal issue. But I'll tell you what I thought was really disappointing about the prosecutor's decision was the reasoning behind it, where they essentially said, we think that Callie actually consented to the risk of something like this happening. And I just think that's absurd. The idea that every girl in Washington state, when she steps on the wrestling mat, she is consenting to a risk of the kind of thing that happened here. I just don't buy that.
12: Is the allegation around the assault that this was an intentional decision by the biological male wrestler to violate your client, or was that a kind of happenstance as a result of the whole circumstances from the wrestling match?
8: Yeah, this was,
12: it's difficult.
8: This was something that occurred and was held for a period of time long enough that it would not be incidental or unintentional.
12: And at what point did the district report this to the police?
8: Well, it took them almost 60 days, which is amazing in a state that has a 48-hour mandatory reporter law. It took them 50-something. I don't remember the exact number, but it was more than 50.
12: When Callie spoke up, what did she tell the district?
8: So immediately after the match, her mother reported to the district what had happened. And so they had the information immediately.
12: But again, my assumption is that they're going to say, well, this isn't anything other than someone being upset that she faced a transgender opponent. This was not a sexual assault because this kind of conduct is, I imagine they would argue, common or somewhat common in wrestling, the positioning of hands and the force in which it was used.
8: Yeah, I mean, her mother reported something more than the positioning of hands. I mean, she reported, things being places they never should have been. If that didn't trigger people to realize that this was something that ought to be reported and investigated, then I don't know what would.
12: If discovery goes forward, what are the documents or, internal communications that you're most eager to get from the WIAA or Chris Reichtel or the district?
8: Sure. We'll be looking at who knew what when, what was going on in this period of time when nothing was being reported to the police. Was anything happening during that period of time? It certainly wasn't apparent to Callie and her mother that anything was happening during that time. What kind of chatter was there? Have they seen incidents like that before? I mean, there are a variety of things that we would be interested in obtaining through the discovery process.
12: We're talking with Hal Frampton. He's the senior counsel with Alliance Defending Freedom, one of the attorneys representing the family in this case out of Puyallup. Assuming you win, what does Washington high school athletes look like afterward?
8: Well, our hope is that through this lawsuit, Washington will step back from its discriminatory and unfair policy, and that Washington will return to what it had for many, many years, which is athletics that are designated by sex, boys sports for boys, girls sports for girls, and girls have a fair and safe opportunity to be champions in their own sports again.
12: This is not the first lawsuit against the state under the theme, I guess, of pushing back against some of this gender extremism. Have you seen previous cases either in Washington or nationwide that give you the indication that they just won't accept potentially a loss, or they'll come just to a settlement and just not do anything afterwards?
8: Hopefully not. I mean, what we've normally seen is that, you know, once we get a court ruling and we are able to enforce it, then generally speaking, we can bring state officials into line. And our hope is that that's exactly what will happen here.
12: I certainly hope so. I guess last question for you is, what part of this story do you think the media and maybe the political establishment in the state are just flatly getting wrong?
8: I think the really important point here is to recognize that when you ignore biological reality, bad things happen. When you ignore the fact that boys are boys and girls are girls, you take away fairness, you take away safety, you take away parental rights, all of these things that we rely on as part of our constitutional infrastructure fall away when you accept the lie of gender ideology.
12: Yeah. The website for the Alliance Defending Freedom is adflegal.org. We've got an extensive story on this lawsuit available over at seattlered.com for those of you who want to learn a little bit more about this. I'm glad it's getting attention. I'm glad that the Alliance Defending Freedom is moving forward with this case. I'm not happy that a student and her family have to go through this, but I'm glad she's comfortable enough, brave enough to say something and push back for her rights. Again, we've been talking with Hal Frampton, senior counsel with Alliance Defending Freedom. Thank you so much, as always, for stopping by.
8: Thank you so much.
12: You're listening to The Jason Rantz Show, back with some quick hits right after this.
0: We know what it's like being a Seattle conservative.
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11: Congresswoman Marie Glusenkamp Perez is a Democrat who represents Washougal, Vancouver, Battleground. This is a red district that she's been able to turn purple because she's run against a couple of weak candidates. Now she's running up against State Representative John Braun. And understand that when dealing with John Braun, it's a little bit different. I said representing, excuse me, State Senator John Braun. He's the minority leader. He's a serious candidate who is well-liked and supported in the district. And Marie Glusenkamp Perez is getting hit with her pretty far-left friends, we'll say. She takes strategic votes to show that she's not a very liberal Democrat, but the reality is they're strategic votes. She takes these votes so she can say that she didn't support a crazy idea, but only when her vote doesn't count because they're going to lose that vote anyway. This happens, and folks on the right do exactly the same thing. The difference is that her political identity hasn't just been driven by this idea that she's a moderate, but she's a Southwest Washington small business owner. She said that many, many, many times. But keep in mind, she doesn't actually own a small business in Southwest Washington. In fact, she doesn't own a business in Washington State at all. The auto repair shop that is the so-called proof of her status is across the river in Portland because she can pay workers there far less than Washington law would allow. And it's now getting called out in a Washington Free Beacon report. They say in a January post, she lumped herself in with Southwest Washington small business owners who are trying to deal with the licensing renewal scams that are currently popping up all over the place. And she explicitly counts herself as one of them. Man, she's really dealing with all this stuff. But her business is Dean's Car Care. She owns it with her husband. And it's been registered as a Portland business since 2012. It has never served her rural constituency or created like a single job in her district or state. And that's a particularly weak record for a politician whose working class brand leans on out-of-state money. The backers for her campaign, these are folks outside of the state. Outside of the state. And yet somehow she's making all these claims about what it is she is as a brand. And it's all worse because, you know, in 2023, and this was highlighted in the Washington Free Beacon, she had said that her county had been gutted, quote, there are no jobs left in Skamania County. okay, you're not even creating jobs in Skamania County. You had the opportunity to do so, but you chose to go into an area that is cheaper for you to operate your business, at least as it relates to the wages that you pay. It is pretty disgusting here. And they point out in the story, Washington requires employers to pay overtime exempt workers the equivalent of a little over $80,000 a year in salary. But Oregon has that exact same figure near $35,600. So it's less than half. And we've talked a little bit about this in the past. So it's just kind of a performance that she's putting on. That she's a Southwest Washington small business owner. On top of that, by the way, she claims to be this big defender of organized labor and collective bargaining. But they point out in this article, federal records classify Dean's Car Care as a non-union shop. So again, she's saying one thing, but she's acting in a different way. It's just pretty despicable. Now, we'll have a story tomorrow. She's going to get hit with this new ad campaign, a blitz of national dollars actually being spent in Washington State, in Washington's 3rd congressional district, because it is seen as a potential pickup for Republicans. They're seeing this as a vulnerable House seat, and a lot of dollars are going to be spent in this district. From Braun's perspective, John Braun, he'll spend dollars that he's raising locally. Sure, he'll get some outside help, I have no doubt, from campaign donations. But the majority of his campaign donations are coming from people who actually live in the district. Contrast where his money's coming from with the money that's going into Marie Glusenkamp-Perez, and you can tell this is the Democrats trying to buy a district. Now, I don't think it's going to be easy for John Braun. I think it's always going to be difficult, generally speaking, going up against an incumbent. But man, of all the people who can do it, it's John Braun. Meanwhile, since we already brought up Oregon, Maxine Dexter, the congresswoman out there who once accidentally said that she wants to have sex with Donald Trump. Yeah, she said it. She said it in much more graphic details that we can't say on the radio. But she's the latest Democrat trying to slow down Donald Trump from delivering on his promise of deporting criminal illegal immigrants. She introduced the Dignity and Due Process for Children Act, which would ban federal immigration enforcement from detaining any unaccompanied migrant children, which is her roundabout way to ensure that their parents, who might be dangerous criminals, never get detained and then ultimately never get deported. That she's using kids to keep their criminal parent illegal immigrants in this country. She's just going about it in a somewhat clever way, because no one wants to get in the way of due process and dignity for kids. Except Republicans aren't dumb enough to fall for this. This is one of those bills that gets introduced because it allows her to say that the Trump administration is, quote unquote, kidnapping children. And that's pretty much what she said in a statement. She said, we have all seen the stories, babies kidnapped by ICE. That's not happening. No one's being kidnapped. Elementary school children standing before immigration judges alone, and families deported with the force of the U.S. military. Our tax dollars pay for all of it, and it must end. As long as the Trump administration continues to place children in immigration custody, Congress has a responsibility to establish clear protections for their safety, dignity, and legal rights. Now, there are three provisions in this bill. First, it would ban ICE from detaining children who are not accompanied by their parents. So again, what this has an end effect of doing is either A, not detaining the parents at all, or B, just leaving a kid alone after their parents end up getting detained. So those are the only cases. When they say the kids have been kidnapped, babies are being kidnapped. What they mean is, let's say a father who's in this country illegally and is wanted on, you know, a charge of murder. Yes, I'm leaning into the over-the-top seriousness of the crime. If they make an arrest when the child is there, ICE has, quote-unquote, taken custody of the child. Not detained the child, but taken custody, because otherwise they'd just be leaving the kid alone to fend for him or herself in a house. And if we're dealing with toddlers, for example, it seems like that's kind of dangerous. That's what normal people would say. This would stop them from taking hold of the child. So I guess we would just leave the child to fend for him or herself. The bill bans, quote unquote, coerced legal waivers, which means minors can't be compelled to sign

0: detain unaccompanied children except in rare instances. And those rare instances in which we're talking about like some 17-year-old who's a murderer, a gang member. That's it. Instead, what they do is they put the kids in the care of the Office of Refugee Resettlement. That's normal. That's what they're supposed to do. But Maxine Dexter wants to get in the way of that. Again, we expect this coming from Maxine Dexter. She's a radical Democrat. She's a far left. She doesn't even represent Portland specifically, but she's a Portland socialist, effectively. She might as well just call her a squad member. There's very little difference between her and, say, Pramila Jayapal in Seattle. Now, we've got both of these stories, one on Marie Glusenkamp-Perez, the other on Maxine Dexter and her madness, up at SeattleRed.com. I hope you'll check it out. 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
1: An update on a deadly Air Force jet crash in California. I'm Lisa Lacerra, Fox News. The Air Force says all 8 people, including civilian government workers, government contractors, and uniformed military, were on board the B-52 bomber when it crashed at about 11:20 this morning at Edwards Air Force Base in Southern California.
2: At this point, we don't have any indication as to what the cause was of this. We won't be able to release that information, and we don't have an ability to get that anytime soon.
1: Deputy Commander for the 412th Test Wing, Colonel James Hayes. Boeing says 2 of its employees were killed in the crash. The long-range bomber has been used in conflicts dating back to Vietnam. President Trump touting plummeting oil prices on word of a deal to end the conflict with Iran.
3: President Trump calls a memorandum of understanding with Iran a very powerful document that reopens the critical Strait of Hormuz and ends U.S. naval blockade.
4: It's not like the Obama document, which was just a terrible document.
3: Sitting alongside French President Emmanuel Macron at the G7 summit, President Trump criticized the JCPOA deal reached with Iran during the Obama administration. The president says the text of this agreement, which sets up a 60-day window for negotiations over Iran's nuclear program, should be released later this week.
1: Fox's Jared Halpern in Washington. Senate Democratic leader Chuck Schumer says Congress needs to be told the details of the agreement.
5: We've been told dozens of times that this war is over, and dozens of times we have been disappointed.
1: Schumer said Iran has more control over the Strait of Hormuz than ever, and he says gas prices are higher now than ever and will remain that way for a long time. Order the tentative Iran deal sent stocks higher. The Dow closed up 468, ending the day at an all-time high. 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
11: 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We got a ton to get to, an exclusive at the bottom of the hour. Trevor Boone is the owner of Emerald City Guitars. He was very excited to stay open in Pioneer Square during the World Cup. Only when he got to his business this morning, he realized it was blocked by 13 porta potties that the city put up for the World Cup. Didn't do it across the street where there's an empty, vacant lot and has been vacant for like 8 years. He's going to explain what happened. But first, speaking of the World Cup, we got our first matchup here in Seattle today. How'd that go? Well, that's what's trending, brought to you by the Sunset Auto Family.
12: What's trending? The sports ball.
11: My third favorite team played today at Lumen Field, which has been renamed Seattle Stadium because there's no creativity that goes into naming stadiums for the World Cup, I guess. I guess they couldn't find a sponsorship name to attach to the state. It's very weird.
13: They did it for all of them. They're all just like bland.
11: Yeah, I don't understand it. But okay, fair enough. Maybe it's about highlighting the different cities in North America, right? There are a lot of people who have come to the region for the first time. And it's about branding. Okay, fair enough. But we had Belgium taking on Egypt. I got a little nervous. I thought because Egypt was up 1-0 in the first quarter of the game, and oof, but it ended up becoming a 1-1 tie. It was a really good game. Some of you probably forgot that the World Cup was happening here in Seattle today. I hope you did not realize at 7:59 a.m. that it was happening here. Want to know why?
14: Why?
11: Because that's when they sent the text message telling everybody that the World Cup was happening and we're closing all cars or all parking spaces and lanes in Pioneer Square throughout the day. They sent that text message 1 minute. 1 minute before this all went into play. So your reminder was 1 minute. I'm not going to claim that the city of Seattle didn't tell us that this was happening, but we've all been there, especially on a Monday after a weekend. You're just not, it takes a little bit of time to get back into the swing of things. And I can imagine there was someone out there who was driving into the area and then they got this text message like, what the? Oh, that's today. Oh, no, that's today. Could we not, if you're going to send that message, could you not be a little bit more thoughtful on the timing behind it? I don't know if you're going to reach everyone in time. There's always going to be someone who just didn't check their phone. Okay, but 1 minute? Give us like 90 minutes. Give us 2 hours. Maybe give us a text message the night before. Just say, hey, just a heads up, tomorrow at 8 a.m., we're closing down the roads, no parking, no driving in the Pioneer Square area. That would have been thoughtful, truly thoughtful, instead of a note that told us about what was happening a minute before it was happening. That's not thoughtful. If anything, that's annoying. That's incredibly annoying. And I was wandering the streets of downtown Seattle this morning after I dropped my dog off at daycare. I had to get to Fox Business for a hit. And on my walk in, I noticed 1.1 mile away from Lumen Field, there was a parking lot, open parking lot, that was charging $30 for parking, and it said event parking. And I didn't know how to take that, because on the one hand, $30 event parking is a good deal for Seattle, undoubtedly so. But also, I started to think to myself, well, you're 1.1 miles away from the actual venue. You're going to park here, and then you're going to walk in the sweltering heat to the game. That doesn't sound like a good deal anymore. That just sounds like an opportunistic parking lot dealer, I guess. And no one was parked there this morning when I was walking. But granted, I was walking there pretty early, so that could be different now. Maybe it's filled. I was like, yes, I'm jumping on the... I wasn't even going to the game, but $30 event parking in Seattle, that's a steal. I have to take advantage of it. It's like shopping for something on Amazon that you don't even need, but it's on sale, so you've convinced yourself to buy it.
14: That you're saving money, yeah.
11: Yeah, so maybe there's that. I'm excited for the World Cup. I've said this multiple times. I actually like the World Cup. I like soccer. I wish that the World Cup happened every year instead of every 4 years. This is a soccer city. It may not feel it to some of you who don't care for soccer whatsoever. And there's some people who think, for example, and these are the kinds of people that, well, I understand where they're coming from. Today, I wanted to strangle some of them. Did you know that a 0-0 game, which is 0-0, a scoreless draw, they're like, oh, I'm sure it was so exciting. It was so far the most exciting matchup of the World Cup. And there have been some really great games over the weekend. Japan versus the Netherlands was outstanding. Such a good game. But today, a country that most people never heard of, this is the first time that Cape Verde made it to the World Cup. This is a small African island. It's an expanded World Cup this year. They were able to make it. They, poor guys, they drew in not just the group that Spain is in, but that was their first matchup. Spain is considered the number two favorite France is number one, considered number one going into this. They're number two. But the reality is it's neck and neck. They're amongst the favorites. To get them for your first matchup, oof, that's got to just be, you're looking at that and you're like, oh, why? Why did we even do this? We couldn't get some other team that didn't know how to play and just doesn't have like indoor, who doesn't have air conditioning and indoor plumbing. No, they got Spain. I've never seen, and I mean this literally, I have never seen a formation that was all defense up until today. The whole point for Cape Verde was do not concede a goal. We do not need to score at all. We need to escape this with 1 point from a draw. And there are times in soccer where, and there's versions of this in other sports, where you've got like 3 minutes left, and the only thing that you have to do is make sure the other team doesn't score. Do not let them steal any points here. They played that way for 90 minutes. 90 minutes. They didn't even try it some. Like, they had no control of the ball. It was defense the entire time, and they managed to get 0-0. And everyone was rooting for Cape Verde. Like, everyone. Because this is a team that should not be there, should not win, certainly shouldn't win against Spain. And while they didn't win, Spain didn't either. It should have been like a 7-0 game. 7-1, something like that. It was so good. Did you watch any of it?
13: No, but I heard the goalkeeper had a fantastic game.
11: Great game. Great game. All the conservatives were in my office watching. Why weren't you?
13: Because I was hard at work.
11: Exactly. That's why I didn't invite you. Other people brought their laptops. Other people. It was Jake and Jason from MyNorthwest.com. Well, the conservatives in the building. Plus you. I was going to invite you, but then I realized you're not going to be able to pull audio while we're yelling at the TV. People are really excited. Como went around and talked to some people out on the streets.
15: It's such an amazing experience to be out here, to be able to experience all the different cultures and all the different people.
11: Okay, just real quick. You're not experiencing different cultures. You're still in Seattle. There's some people from, I guess, Belgium who are in town. I don't know how much Egyptian culture you would like to experience at this point in Seattle, but just you dial that back just a little bit.
15: Coming together, it's what the World Cup is about. Even if you can't make it to the game, there's so many beautiful setups around all of Seattle, all of Washington to really enjoy the games.
11: So that I'm going to push back on a little bit. And again, I wasn't out there this morning or this afternoon for the matchup because I was here at work, but I was actually shocked at how little was set up around the city. Friday afternoon, I went for a long walk with... Did we talk about this? I got a dog, D'Artagnan?
13: No.
11: Yeah, so I took him for a long walk in downtown because I wanted to see what was getting set up. There was like one big signage sculpture thingy. That was it. There was just nothing. And I imagine once you get closer to the stadium, I have no doubt that there's a whole bunch of stuff there. But don't you think they would have done more in the Seattle core where all the tourists are? Just set something up. There was that. Now maybe they're waiting to get closer to Friday. Friday is the big game that we're hosting. It's weirdly at noon, but it's also Juneteenth. And normally I don't take Juneteenth off because I want to make a point. This time I'm going to take time off to reflect on white supremacy culture and what it has meant in this country. I'm taking Friday off.
13: And it's on a Friday. It's because it's on a Friday.
11: It's on a Friday.
13: You get a 3-day weekend.
11: 100%. So that's the only reason why I'm taking it. When it's on like a Tuesday or something, now a hard pass. Friday, I'm all in. I'll be watching. Maybe they're waiting because that's the U.S. men's national team playing Australia. Australia's decent. They're not great. U.S. men's national team went into this with a low expectation of anything past maybe getting to the round of 16, which would be a huge accomplishment for this team. After the Friday night win over Paraguay, which is not a bad team, this was a dominant 4-1 victory, and it was a team victory. There weren't any individuals who did all of the work. It was a true team effort. People are now talking about the United States men's national team as potential to get closer to the final. No one's quite saying they're going to win the World Cup yet, but the talk around them has changed dramatically.
13: Like a quarterfinal run or something.
11: Which again would be huge for the United States. It would be massive. So I'm hoping that actually happens.
16: I was here for the first game, the Mexico game. You couldn't walk in here. I got tickets for every single game, home game here, or that are playing here on the field.
17: You're going to every single
16: I'm going game. To every single game, yes.
11: What she do for a living that she can afford to do that? I get going to some of the friendlies or some of the qualifying matches locally, even if the U.S. men's national team hasn't played here. Did you look at after the win on Friday, I did second guess myself, realizing that I had Friday off. I was like, maybe I should go to the game. Then I looked at the prices. I'm like, I'm not going to the game. There's zero chance I'm going to spend this kind of money for the game. Zero. Now, do I have it to spend? Sure. Do I want to drop at a minimum $2,000? $3,000, and I imagine just now the prices went up, and tomorrow the prices will go up again. Like, now, hard pass. I'm out. I can watch from home or my office.
13: Let's go to the Mariner game that night instead.
11: And that would be smarter. And you should be able to drive into downtown at that point once the game starts.
13: Yeah, the Mariner game's not until 7.
11: So. Yeah, and the game will be over by, 3 o'clock or so.
17: To have an America again and be able to go to places that, great cities to see and have the enthusiasm of the hometown crowd.
11: KOW, a rival radio station that spreads liberal propaganda with ease, they have a report out about how, according to their analysis, the state is spending about $120 million to host the World Cup in the state. And this is all through, for the most part, we're talking about some infrastructural upgrades, but we're talking about security, cleanup, things like that. And they say the state is expecting about $95.8 million in boosted tax revenue directly tied to the World Cup. That seems a little rosy to me, and that's based on numbers I think are flawed. I don't think we're going to get 750,000 visitors. I hope I'm wrong. I hope we get more than that. I hope we get double that. But I don't see that happening at this point. So they're asking a question as to whether or not this is worth the public money being invested, given we're not making up for it in tax revenue. And I am an unequivocal yes, not because I like the game, but you mean to tell me we're paying to do things we're supposed to already be doing but haven't been doing it, like cleaning up downtown and putting in place infrastructure upgrades and security upgrades? Yes, of course I want that. I would prefer they would do it with the money that they already have. I don't think we need to raise that much additional funding for, say, transportation or some other capital improvements. 100% it's worth it. 100%. There was a LinkedIn story or a LinkedIn post I saw over the weekend that's gone viral, and we'll have it up at seattlered.com later this evening, talking about something that I've observed in the past around MLB All-Star Week, where people look around and they say, wow, I guess you can clean up Seattle, except it takes an event that the city cares about in order to prove it. Grant you that they pushed a whole lot of homeless people from downtown into Chinatown, right? They haven't actually addressed the underlying issue. But I do believe that we would be wise to have a vibrant downtown core, not just for tourists, but for the business community. We want people actually going into downtown and filling those empty offices. That's good for our economy. It's a good brand image. We choose not to clean up. It's completely chosen by the city. You know why? Because we can go down there right now and it's clean. McStabby's, the McDonald's everyone always gets stabbed at.
13: That's
11: I'm feeling it. And then someone stabs you in the neck. They actually had customers who weren't fentanyl addicts over the last several days because they cleaned down the area. It still smells like urine, but they cleaned down the area. They cleaned it out. That homeless bazaar, as of this morning, wasn't there. We'll see if it's there later this evening. Maybe it comes back.
13: Oh, man, I was looking for some cheap merch. Oh, well.
11: Maybe they sold out. Maybe they just had to steal more stuff and set shop up again. But they're doing this because they want to. How is that not a slap in the face? Every other month of the year outside of the World Cup or outside of an MLB All-Star Week, they choose not to clean it up when they can do it. And it obviously helps that the weather is gorgeous. So it's a little hot because of hashtag climate change, I guess. That's what we were told. That's why they have hydration breaks during the World Cup, even in indoor stadiums like in Dallas, where it's a cool 67 degrees.
13: It's totally not a money-making scheme for ad revenue.
11: No, though. Not specifically to say this hydration break is brought to you by Powerade, which is what they did. But because it's hot, we get some fun, stupid questions from, in this case, Vanessa Santos from Fox 13, who's, I guess, standing in for Deborah Horn.
18: Are you concerned about the heat today?
11: What kind of question is that, for starters? Are you concerned about the heat today? And what's the response? It's going to be, yeah, it's a little hot. I'm going to stay hydrated. I'm going to check on my elderly neighbors, and I'm not going to keep my dog in a car with the windows rolled up. What are you supposed to say to that question?
18: A little bit, yes. It's the first day that Seattle is going, I guess, up to mid-80s today.
11: Well, no, that's not, because it was mid-80s over the weekend, lady.
19: So I'm a little bit concerned.
18: Did you do anything special to kind of prepare for the heat?
11: I put on a sweater. That's what I did. I did the opposite, which, by the way, I was walking. Did we talk about this? I got a dog.
13: Oh, no.
11: I was walking him yesterday. There were three people who were wearing jackets on the walk. Jackets, Jackson. Jackets. One was a puffer jacket.
13: Are they from Egypt or something? Maybe.
11: Oh, you know, maybe they were, maybe. That could have been it, actually.
19: Just put lots of sunscreen, brought my hat and one water bottle.
11: Did you just bring one water bottle or two? Did you put any added electrolytes into your drink? Because that's really what matters. If you just have water without the electrolytes, it's not that big of a deal.
19: That's what I could do to prepare for today.
18: Now, is there a point today where it would get too hot? Like, do you have a limit?
11: No, there's no limit. I can withstand the depths of hell. In order to watch this game, there's no limit whatsoever.
13: I would watch this game on the surface of the sun.
11: What kind of stupid question? And God bless Vanessa Santos. Did they say, hey, I need 40 seconds from you? We don't have time to do another man on the
13: longer
11: street. Oh, dear God.
18: Where it would get too hot and you'd say, okay, enough is enough.
11: No, I would never say that. I bring it. I'm going into an outdoor sauna right now. Just to enjoy this game.
18: I'm gonna leave.
19: No, I'm staying until the end for sure.
18: You're staying until the end. What if you start feeling dizzy, Vanessa? Oh,
19: no.
11: Then she passes out and dies. Okay, that's what happens, Vanessa. Are you gonna be there to help? Why don't you hang out? You seem very concerned. You can put a little cold towel on the back of her neck if she gets a little bit dizzy. What if you get dizzy? God.
19: Just sit down, drink some water. I'm staying until the end.
11: I like that. If I get dizzy, I'll sit down. Stupid. What do you think I'm going to do? I'll drink some water and I'll sit down like I'm supposed to. I'll go find some shade, Vanessa. Do you have any other dumb questions you want to ask me?
13: Deborah Horn saw this and stood up. She actually stood up and applauded.
11: She's like,
13: that's excellence in journalism.
11: Oh, and I'm glad you kept it in your package, Fox 13, because we needed to see that. Dear God. Otherwise, it was a wonderful package, and we're so much better consumers of news now that we heard it. I mean, I feel more prepared for the heat. Seriously, I feel more prepared for the heat because of that. I mean, what do we say? I hate, and I mean hate, stories about heat. I really do. I hate it. We never get anything of value out of these things. They just restate the same, just like tired advice over and over and over again. We don't get anything new. I'll take the story if you want to tell me. New research suggests X, Y, and Z can be done if you want to beat the heat. We don't even get that. We just get the same crap over and over and over again. And I realized I deleted all those files from my computer that I was looking for that said the heat tips. You know why I deleted them from my system, Jackson? You want to know why I deleted them from my system?
13: Because they just infuriated you?
11: No. I deleted them because engineering for a radio station constantly says, Jason, you have so many files in your folder. It's keeping everything. It's like it's blocking the system. It's too slow because of how many files you have clogging the system. I say, you do understand the second I delete any of them, I'm going to need them. I don't know what clips on a news show I'm going to need a year from now. We play lots of clips and my brain works in a weird way where I was like, hey, remember so-and-so made that one comment a year and a half ago.
13: Call the callback. Yeah,
11: exactly. And say, well, you can put it in this one folder here. It could be archived. I go, but that's not going to help me. How do I, in the moment I'm doing a radio show and I need that, I have to go into the archive and find, how do you even do that? I don't even, you're not, when was the last time you used one of these old clips? Okay, good point. I haven't used it in a long time. Okay, so is it that big of a deal? Okay, fine. Delete. Archive. Cut to today.
13: So that's what happened, because I've actually noticed that some of the What's Trending sounders were missing.
11: Really? Recently.
13: Yeah, and so I've had to go in like other, I've like found them in other files and put them back in.
11: I've got an archive somewhere.
13: But
11: see, okay, the next time they give me a hard time, you just make sure you say something. Say, just remember this. In fact, send a clip of this segment to Keith, our head engineer. I want you to send the last minute and a half to Keith. Keith, you did this. You did this. I don't even know how to find those clips anymore. I don't even know if I deleted it or I archived it. Oh, we'll figure it out together. Well, I don't need it tomorrow. I needed it now. Otherwise, it's a wonderful IT and tech department that keeps everything running. Yeah. Can you fix the Wi-Fi in this studio? Is that too much to you don't have to include that in the clip that you send, Keith. And yes, it's a little bit passive aggressive what I'm asking you to do. But you know what? You need to be a little bit more passive. You got too much passive nature. You got to be a little bit more aggressive. And the only way to get you too aggressive is passively. You know what I mean? You know what I mean.
13: Yeah.
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11: Welcome back to the Jason Rantz Show on Seattle Red 770 AM. Seattle hosted its first World Cup match today. We've been talking about it already in the show. The eyes of the world came to this city, and so the powers that be, obviously they had a plan to put their best foot forward. Unfortunately, that meant 10 porta-potties, actually 13 porta-potties, parked directly outside of Emerald City Guitars in Pioneer Square. Not across the street where there's an open lot, not tucked somewhere out of the way, but right in front of a small business owner's front door, to the point where he couldn't even open his front door. Trevor Boone has been waiting for years for the kind of crowd that could actually move the needle for a brick-and-mortar shop in a neighborhood that, frankly, the city usually forgets even exists. And what they saw instead was a row of plastic toilets blocking the storefront. I mean, you couldn't design a better way to tell a guy that he doesn't matter. Trevor's not new to feeling forgotten. He's been on the show many times talking about the situation along the lines of homelessness not being addressed. This is a guy who pays taxes, he employs people, and now he had to deal with a whole bunch of porta-potties in front of his business rather than the vacant lot across the street. Joining me on the line is Trevor Boone. Trevor, as always, thanks for coming on.
0: Hey, thanks, Jason. Good to talk to you once again.
11: So obviously, you know, deciding to be open on World Cup match day, a lot of planning goes into that. I know a lot of businesses aren't even bothering to open unless they are a bar or restaurant. But your business has always been one that's kind of a destination that people come in, they'll peruse, maybe they'll buy something, but have it shipped to them. So you knew that there was going to be some interest. Explain what happened when you got to work today.
0: Yeah, I mean, it's been a lot of planning and kind of, you know, thought put into how our neighborhood is going to deal with the World Cup. A lot of the streets are taken, are shut down, and routes and normal garages. So we, as a community, you know, we work closely with Lisa Howard, who I adore. She runs the Pioneer Square Alliance, and trying to figure out, you know, we're a major destination globally. We're one of the oldest businesses in Pioneer Square. I would consider us an institution down here. So we wanted to be, you know, open, and we kind of knew it would be, you know, just kind of looky-loos. That's great. So we put a lot of thought into how we're going to make this special. And we all take, you know, took the light rail, or some of us walked and biked, and we got down to our store and there were 13 porta potties in front of our front door in a line, which was such a slap in the face. I mean, across the street directly from us is a vacant building that's been vacant for 8-9 years with way more sidewalk. So it was just kind of like the thoughtlessness. And then I, you know, reach out to Lisa Howard, who, they actually did the same thing in front of her office, the head of Pioneer Square Alliance and the Access Event Center. So it was just kind of, I mean, to just cherry on top for, you know, these businesses and people that are important to the neighborhood trying to make it work with the given infrastructure. So super discouraging. We actually rounded up the troops and moved these ourselves, which could have was an easy solution. We wish somebody would have done before they were... Mm-hmm. The streets were filled with people and we missed a lot of opportunity, but yeah, just a slap in the face, man. It was irritating.
11: Did anyone from the city so much as knock on your door first to explain this was going to happen?
0: No. And we've been seeing, no, not at all. We had no idea. We didn't actually get a lot of, we didn't hear much from the city whatsoever. Again, we reached out to Lisa and her team, who have always been amazing, and they're like the lifeline of Pioneer Square. And they've kind of, I think, been up against the same battle, but have really tried. You know, they know how important we are and our respect in the neighborhood, and as much as we could get. But there are a lot of surprises down here today, and I'm just looking around. I did a little walk around kind of the neighborhoods, and it's I mean, Baba Yaga, places like that. It seems like the small, important buildings that are kind of the identity for the neighborhood are the ones that are like definitely forgotten. You know, the places that got more respect are these kind of fake pop-up shops that they put to open up the vacant spots. You know, it's a little boggling.
11: Do you think that that was intentional obviously it's intentional to highlight the pop-ups, but do you think it was intentional?
0: I don't think so. I don't think it is intentional. I think it just is, proves the concept. I mean, as far as like the folks kind of putting this together have zero idea of like the ecosystem down here, the social kind of fabric of how this works. You know, if they would have come and talked to us or, you know, spent a day in the Pioneer Square with some of the shops and merchants and stuff, and I think there could have been a lot better map. And I'm kind of walking around, and it's just kind of sloppy how it's all put together, and seems like someone who's never stepped foot in the neighborhood just kind of splattered everything around.
11: What's sloppy about it?
0: Unfortunately,
11: you're just saying the placement of everything.
0: Yeah, placement of everything. I mean, where bathrooms are, where the food trucks are, people who actually have spent money on their own signage and cleanup before this are the ones that, you know, have these, cones and tents in front of them. I mean, it's pretty bizarre, you know, and I'm just kind of walking around. I mean, even it's strange. It feels unnatural. Kind of what, and you know, I'm sure that's par for the course for a little area, but it's a gorgeous, beautiful area, a lot of, you know, brick buildings and cool signs, and those are the ones that don't seem to shine. It's kind of a little confusing.
11: How has the foot traffic been today? Obviously, the bigger matchup locally is going to be on Friday, U.S. men's national team, but you know, there are a lot of people who seem to show up for the Belgium Egypt match today.
0: Yeah, there's a lot of folks out here. It kind of vacuumed out as soon as the game started, right? I mean, everybody kind of cleared out about an hour before. But that, you know, the first hour down here was kind of important for us. We had a lot of people on the street, and that was when it was like, man, we can't even put our street sign out because we're the bathroom now. You know, and it was a little bit of a hit. I mean, I think everybody on the street, because I also have folks that, you know, there's guys that run their offices here, guys and gals, and there's some residents, and they're going, what? Like, where was our warning that this was what we were going to be? And also, this is the last street that they kind of, you know, spruced up. So I felt like there was maybe, what was that all for? If it was just going to be the restroom. But, you know, that's where we're at. But we'll see. So far, it's rolling, but hard to get a pulse on it.
11: Trevor Boone from Emerald City Guitar is joining me on the line. He got to the office this morning, got to his retail shop this morning to find 13 porta potties right in front and not across the street in front of the vacant building, a building that's been vacant for a very long time. Obviously, he's critical of the planning stage and execution, at least as of today, for the World Cup from the city of Seattle. You've said before you kind of felt forgotten as a business owner, in particular around homelessness and drug use. Put that into context for people who don't run a shop in Pioneer Square.
0: Yeah, Pioneer Square, I mean, you know, it's I always say it's kind of this bohemian spot. It's the type of neighborhood that I love to visit when I'm traveling. I mean, just visually cool buildings and a lot of, you know, it's changed a lot. A lot of the residents and artists have run out of this place because there isn't a lot of assistance down here. And we've seen them kind of do what we expected, try to clean it up real quick for the World Cup, which we were all for. I mean, anything that can help the neighborhood. And we've gone through everything, ups and downs, the craziness. I mean, anything you can imagine, and kind of stuck it out. So this morning when we were the ones chosen to be the bathroom for the World Cup was a pretty unbelievable, man. We would hope that our city leaders and especially the folks in charge of Pioneer Square would have some type of respect for what we've done down here and put up with.
11: Take me through, if you could. I imagine there's some mixed feelings when everything gets cleaned up rather quickly, despite the fact that you've been screaming about this for years. And the second we've got a world event, they actually get stuff done, kind of like the All-Star Game, MLB All-Star Week, where all of a sudden things were really, really nice. It was clean. It was safe. they know they can do it. They're just choosing when they do it.
0: Yeah, it's pretty offensive. I mean, because we're here every day, you know, we see it all. And again, we are like a top few guitar shops, vintage guitar shops in the world. We have people from all over the planet coming to visit our store, who follow our YouTube and come to this city. And we hear the same thing over and over. How do you guys do it? You know, and there's shock over what they see in the streets. And, you know, I was so upset and took offense to when they do this. Now it's just like you get a little gleam of light and hope. So I'll take, you know, their rush job. But I mean, they can clean it up. I mean, they did it in a couple of days, you know, and which is kind of, I don't know, at this point, I'll just take what I can get from them, because we're used to, you know, no response. That's the big thing. You are on your own down here, and we figured out how to do it, create our own world. But, you know, that's who sticks out in Pioneer Square. And there's about three of us who have. So, you know, again, that goes to after everything we've gone through. And then something like today, it's just like, really, man.
11: Yeah.
0: Makes you wonder if that's kind of the final straw after. But
11: yeah, well, it's the
0: 30 years, man.
11: It's the beggars can't be choosers principle, I suppose.
0: Yeah. I mean, that's it, man. Well. So, but we moved as many as we can, which was not ideal this morning, but we put them where the city could have scooted them, not across the street, but further down to the Compass Center. I mean, that even would have been better. There's, you know, and we made a little, carved our place out where we can at least open our door and put a street sign. And yeah, we've got people coming in right now. So
11: nice. I love it. Well, hopefully you will move some guitars to some fan of Belgium or Egypt.
0: Yeah, I'm sure we will, man.
11: You'll make we'll a killing open, on the though. International postage to get that thing
0: Let's
11: over there.
0: Go.
11: I love
0: awesome.
11: It.
0: Well, thank you, Jason, as always, man.
11: Of course. We've been talking with Trevor Boone. He's the owner of Emerald City Guitars in Pioneer Square. You're listening to The Jason Rants Show.
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11: Welcome back to the Jason Rand Show. Thank you so much for tuning in. Really do appreciate it. The president over the weekend announced that there is now a deal with Iran. Iranian officials also said there is a deal. This will be signed on Friday overseas. And politically, at least to a point, the Iran war crisis is over. We'll see in the coming days how much relief we will experience in the immediate aftermath of this announcement. And gas prices had already been coming down a bit over the course of the last few days. We saw gas prices come down again after the announcement here. And because the fundamentals of supply demand have not changed, we expect that we'll see the downturn on prices sooner rather than later. It still might take several weeks to a couple months to really get down to like $3 gas nationally. Let's all be clear. It's not going to happen in Washington.
13: Those days are gone.
11: For us, we will never see that again because of the Climate Commitment Act, along with our actual gas tax, which is the third highest, I think, in the country. But everyone else will see the experiences in the short and long term. The question, however, is what exactly is in this deal? And there's been some concern expressed from conservatives saying that we haven't really seen the memo of understanding yet. And the president indicated that it will be released after they're signed. And on the one hand, you could say they want to do that afterwards because they want to ensure that everything from a political pressure point with Iran is taken completely off the table, and the details you put out there could end up convincing them not to sign it, right? Okay, fair enough. Not that I care about Iran's signatory to this, because they lie all the time. That's what they do. But there's also more concerns on the conservative side from some of us that I think is of value, which is, are we truly getting something better than what happened under the Obama deal? Are we truly getting something? Because what you don't want to do is, number one, not get anything more than what we currently have or had at the time. And two, you don't want to hand the Democrats another political talking point on a war that's already unpopular. So politically, it gets a little bit tricky. Israel is not happy with this, and Israel is not signatories to this, or Israeli officials are not, because this is not a deal that Israel initiated or is involved in. But they are impacted by whatever happens between the United States and Iran. Them not being happy, while they might have their own interests at play, which you would expect, might be a red flag as to what this deal is. Again, don't know what's in it. But we've been told over and over and over again from this administration that we're not going to give them a whole bunch of cash and not get anything in return, that we're not going to get rid of sanctions on their country or just simply reopen the strait if they're going to continue to control the Strait of Hormuz and if they don't turn over the nuclear material that they've been using to create a nuclear weapon. We cannot allow that to happen. That was the biggest piece in all of this. It wasn't a regime change, and it also wasn't even a revolution on the ground with the Iranian people. We were clear from the beginning. The president said from the beginning, our main objective here, our main objective is to ensure they don't get access to a nuclear weapon, that they don't have the capability to create a nuclear weapon. Now, the benefit to going after them is that we took out their, for the most part, their missile defense programs. We've taken out their Air Force. We've taken out their Navy. That's great, but that's not really the objective per se. The objective was about nuclear capabilities. That's it. Period. End of story. So what exactly are we getting? What concessions have they offered? Vice President J.D. Vance was on ABC News. He refuted the claim coming from Iran that there will be sanctions relief the second that they sign this thing.
9: There do seem to be some significant differences between what we're seeing in the Iranian media. They say they're going to be seeing release of assets as the agreement is signed. They're not going to sign the agreement unless those assets are released. Is that true?
10: No, George, it's not true. And I'd caution Lindsey Graham and anybody else not to believe the hardliner propaganda in Iran, but to believe what's actually in the agreement. But we'll be releasing the text this week. And what everybody will see is that Iran doesn't get a dime of money unless they perform their obligations. And the money that we're talking about is fundamentally sanctions relief. We're not giving them American money. Not a single dollar of American money will go to Iran. But what we are saying, George, is we're willing to give significant sanctions relief if the Iranians make the kind of long-term commitments that are necessary to be a normal country, to give up their nuclear weapons program, to stop funding terrorist activities all over the Middle East.
11: What that looks like in reality, we don't know yet. And as much as I can appreciate not wanting to put out all of the details at this point, because there's a lot of stuff that we don't know about, nor are we truly considering beyond our interest in getting this figured out, meaning they might have legitimate reasons to keep this private. The longer they keep it private, the worse feeling I have that maybe we're conceding things that we should not be conceding. You push it further and further and further into a holiday weekend. It's not a really good sign.
10: Well, we already signed the deal digitally yesterday, and there's been no money released, and that won't change, George. Again, this is a performance-based thing. If we see the Iranians making, for example, taking action to eliminate their stockpile of enriched material, then yes, sanctions relief will follow. If we see the Iranians taking action to allow the kind of verification regime that we need to see to know that they're not going to build a nuclear weapon, yes, sanctions relief will follow. So this is really about walking down a pathway here where the Iranians will be welcomed into the world economy if they do the right thing.
11: But what's missing from the interview and what's missing from the documentation that the White House has put out to defend this particular plan is the nuclear stockpile. Like, where is all that going? That's not a part of this conversation yet. Now, again, it could be in the MOU, but wouldn't you lead with that? Wouldn't that be the first thing that you put out there? Say, hey, they're allowing us to come in. We're going to remove the nuclear material and we're going to safeguard it, you know, wherever. We get it out of there. Wouldn't that be a part of the conversation?
13: One would think, yeah.
11: I haven't heard that yet. Have you?
13: No.
11: And again, I'm looking at the document that the White House has provided to the friendlies to talk about this. And the first talking point that they use is that American families are the big winners here because the price of gasoline is going to go down and grocery store items are going to. Fair enough. That is a big win, no doubt. But if you're a Democrat, wouldn't your response to this be, well, we had that before you went to war with Iran. How is this a real big win if you're not getting the one thing you said we need to get out of this arrangement? And I think that that would be a fair criticism. If anything, I'm just annoyed that I have to go on CNN next week. And this will be 2 days after they officially sign it. So I don't even think they'll be talking about it on Abby Phillips' show. I'm going to be pushed on this and I'm going to have to concede. That's a good point. If it's true. And I will concede. I'm not going to be bad faith the way that liberals are, which never want to concede a good point to the other side. But it is a good point if that is, in fact, missing from this deal. And it's still an if. I have no idea because the president has yet to release the details.
12: Mr. President, when will the text of the MOU be released?
14: I think pretty soon. I want it to be released because it's a very powerful document. It's not like the Obama document, which was just a terrible document. This is a very powerful document, and I want it to be released. So probably pretty soon, I would say sometime after Friday, because the strait opens completely. It's open now, but it opens completely. We'll have all the mines knocked out for the most part. We have a lot of lanes right now already.
6: Mr. President.
14: So I think sometime in the very near future.
11: I mean, you can't release it. Now, it's already signed digitally. There's a ceremony that's going to take place later in the week, but it's already signed. So what's the argument against it other than you don't want to concede a full Newsweek on the response to this? But do you think the Democrats are going to give up over the weekend? If anything, put it out now. If it's a bad deal, let the Republicans get a chance to,

0: leeway here, but we better get something out of this. Otherwise, we had wasted a whole lot of time on something that was necessary. It was necessary.
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11: He says the deal will be good for everyone. I'm Lisa Lacera, Fox News. Vice President J.D. Vance tells Fox's Sean Hannity the deal agreed to in principle by the U.S. and Iran is a path to peace in the Middle East.
12: The Straits of Hormuz are open immediately. You already see oil prices coming down substantially, and I think they're only going to come down even further. Number two, it ensures that Iran will never have a nuclear weapon.
11: The vice president outlined some of what President Trump told Iranian leaders.
12: What the president said to them is, we want you to be a successful country. But for you to be a successful country, you've

0: got to give up on this threat. You've got to give up on this desire to have a nuclear weapon. And if you do that, the United States is willing to have a much better relationship.
1: Vice President Vance again said Iran was not getting any U.S. taxpayer money for signing the deal. Vance will be in Geneva for the signing. President Trump announced the framework deal earlier today at the G7 in France. An update on a deadly B-52 bomber crash at Edwards Air Force Base in Southern California.
2: Deputy Commander for the 412th Test Wing, Colonel James Hayes, telling reporters the B-52 bomber crashed after takeoff from Edwards Air Force Base and burst into flames, killing all eight people on board.
3: This crash is deemed to be unsurvivable, and right now our thoughts and prayers are with the families of those that lost their loved ones.
2: Stressing officials are in the process of notifying family members and noting the flight was part of a routine test mission.
3: It was a mixed crew of government civilians, government contractors, and uniformed military.
2: Hayes goes on to say the cause of the crash is under investigation and the site was contained within the base.
1: Fox's Kristen Goodwin. Boeing says two of its employees were killed in the crash. California Governor Gavin Newsom says his office has filed a Freedom of Information request seeking records from the Department of Justice related to its investigation of him and his wife. 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

Can you judge a nation? 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Japan's incredible performance at the World Cup. Plus, UFC 250, freedom. President Donald Trump's 80th birthday in the United States of America's 250th inside the octagon on the

0: Will Cain Country, streaming live at the Will Cain Country YouTube channel, the Will Cain Facebook page. 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Hanging out with us today, Tinfoil Pat, Two-A-Day Stan, and the senior editor of Human Events, author of Bulletproof, The Truth About the Assassination Attempts of Donald Trump. It's Jack Posobiec. What's up, Jack? Good morning.
1: What's going on, Will? Well, you're not back in Texas already, are you?
0: I am.
1: How? You have like some kind of teleportation access to like the Scotty beam me up technology?
2: Secrets.
1: Because you were at UFC last night at the White House.
0: I know. I didn't see you, Jack. You were there as well, right?
1: Yeah. No, it was hard to move around. But I was there. And I mean, outside of the White House, what a fight. Just what a night of incredible bouts. First time it's ever gone all knockouts at an event. Like, I'm pinching myself that actually happened. Like, was that real? Apparently it was.
0: Okay, there's so much going on. We're going to talk to Jack as well about the potential peace deal with Iran. But let's just do this, Jack. Okay, yes, I'm back in Texas. I got a 7 a.m. flight. So I got 2 hours sleep last night, right? Because
1: nice.
0: I left the White House at 1:30, I think.
2: Dang.
0: I think it was 1:30. So back in the hotel.
1: Yeah.
0: Yeah, so I'm back in the hotel room, maybe 2, and it takes a while to wind down from something like that. You don't just, I don't hit the head on the pillow and go down. So you're up for a while. So I probably got to bed about 3, and I got up at 5 to make it to the airport for this flight. Mm-hmm. And every moment, Jack, that I want to feel sorry for myself, I get this email every morning from Fox, and multiple emails, and it shows the president's daily schedule. And the president is already, I think he's already there, right?
1: Yeah.
0: He's in France for the G7 summit.
1: Yeah.
0: Which I got his schedule. I was looking at it. I think he left directly from the fight. Like, I think it was wheels up at Joint Base Andrews, like in the 2 o'clock hour. So he went from the fight to Joint Base Andrews, got on and flew to France for the G7 summit. And he's freaking 80. He's 80. What the hell is going on?
1: You know, it's funny because I was doing an interview with Vox was there, I guess, and they had reached out to me, and I've gone on with like their one guy a couple of times, and they were asking me about that, and they brought up, they said, what do you think his age? He's 80, you know, you guys were pretty critical of Biden. And I'm like, I was critical of Biden because I could point out obvious signs of decline and things to be critical of. And yet when I see the president, he's like holding a press conference after he just held another press conference, and he's flying off around the world. Now he's watching UFC all night. Now he's on the plane. He's suddenly in France. I'm like, show me the sign. If you can show me the sign, then sure. Yeah, fine. I'll point that out. But I just don't see it. But the guy, because the guy's nonstop. And by the way, Will, and he's famous for not sleeping on the plane. He actually likes to work on the plane.
0: I know. I said to my wife, she goes,
1: I don't think
0: he probably slept on the plane, right?
2: Nah.
0: And I'm like, I don't think so. Everything I read is he doesn't sleep on Air Force One, and he walks around waking everybody up. He's like Marco hides on the plane so that he won't find him to wake him up.
1: When we went to Anchorage, we did the Putin the meeting that he had there. I was on that trip, and it was exactly the same way. So we fly all the way there. It's 6 hours there, and that's Air Force One speed. They can go fly higher, faster than everybody else, but DC to Anchorage, then all the way back to Andrews. We land at Andrews like 2 a.m. It's been I don't even know how many hours since we left and got in the motorcade in the morning, and we sit there. And then all of a sudden, the Secret Service guys sit down. I'm like, okay, they probably know something that I don't know. So why did all the Secret Service guys sit down? Thought we were here. I'm like, you know, you're like ready to go. Cars right over there. And then they're like, take your seats. Caroline Leavitt comes over. She goes, oh, he's on the phone. He wanted to call Zelensky and talk about everything that he talked about Putin with. So he just got him on the phone. So he's just going to be a while because he's on a phone call. He doesn't want to hang up because then he'd have to call him back. I'm like, it's like I don't even know what time. It's like 0:30, 3 a.m. something, and he's still working. He's just still going.
0: Okay, we're going to bounce all over the place, but I don't care. I just want to stream of consciousness because I said his name a minute ago. So, Dan, Pat, first of all, this is going to be a humble brag, okay? You guys told me, send one text. I said, should I go to this? This is one of one. Like, and Jack, That's one, I one. Have one big. I want to talk about the fights because as amazing as the entire event was, that final fight between Ferguson and Gaethje is it's the biggest story in my head. Like, it's what I can't stop thinking about. Like, I hung out with so many famous people and did this. I was on the White House lawn. All these things that you think you'd be thinking about. But that fight is dominating my mind.
1: It was insane. That's what I'm trying to say, is that there's one side of it that's like, my rational brain can say, yes, this was historic. This has never been done before. This was the White House. It was the spectacle. The people were there. But on the other hand, like, my like, raw, you know, gut is just like, I can't believe I saw that. What did I just see? He had bones sticking out of his face. Like,
0: I know.
1: They gave him that fourth round, by the way. When the docs were like, they don't want to do this, like, don't let him out. And then the other guy's like, look, we're here. It's the White House. It's Trump. We'll give you one more. Just see if you can survive this thing. They probably should have called it after three. That last one was a gift.
0: Okay,
1: and
0: so,
1: yeah, he almost died. He almost died in the ring.
0: So you guys were like, we'll just send one text. This is one of one. You got to go. So I did that. I sent one text. And then it happened, and it was awesome. And I could not. This is the humble brag part. I could not have had better seats. I could not. What? Okay. I was literally on TV all night because I was behind the fighters when they were getting checked in by the medical staff before they went into the octagon. But when I walked in with my wife to sit down in my seat, I kept walking closer up, and I was like, oh, you know, we're front row. And as I'm walking to my seat, who's behind me? Like, who has the worst seat than me? Like, I'm talking about directly behind me. It's Shane Gillis, right? And I'm like, I said it out loud. I'm like, oh, dude, I got better seats than Shane Gillis, you know? So this is how good that fight was. So I don't think Shane was real interested in being my buddy, you know, Fox News guy, if he even knew who I was. I don't care. Shane's hilarious and all this. So, you know, he was nice enough. I think that I kind of got him in a video, and he's like, hey, man, don't no video. I'm like, yeah, I got you. Don't worry. By the end with that fight, Shane and I were like grabbing each other's arms and talking about who scored that round. Was that Gaethje round or was that a Topuria round? I mean, it was the whole thing. And should they call it? I don't think they should call it. And everybody got mad when they almost called it in the third, Jack, and then they let it go for the fourth. I mean, all I know is this. Both of those men are monsters. Just do the fight for a second. I never want to have cross-eyed Justin Gaethje mad at me in any way whatsoever. But take nothing away from Topuria, because I've never seen a human being eat so many punches and honestly stay standing, much less not knocked out. You know, I mean, I had that seat when Gaethje hit him. Yeah, I know you see this on TV, but see it in person. To see someone's head snap back like that and liquids fly off of their head, it is insane. And he stood. He didn't go down. It was... My wife is begging for it to stop.
1: It was one of those things where he's just one of the toughest men on the planet. There's no question. And at some point, though, biology and physics and all the rest of it just comes into play. And you could tell he was wobbly. He was not keeping his guard. He was not keeping his hands up towards the end there. And Gaethje just had control in the third and fourth. He just had control. And so I think Gaethje actually kind of held back a little bit. You know, maybe hot take there, but I think he actually held back a little bit because he knew that and maybe didn't want to kill him, completely put him over. And, you know, you think about a guy like Topuria, and you watched the Oliveira fight last year. I mean, he did, that was one of the most violent things I've ever seen. So the guy's capable of extreme amounts of damage. He's capable of taking extreme amounts of damage. I don't think he would ever tap out. I don't think he would ever, unless you called a fight or his own guys called it, which was what they did last night, I don't think that he would have gone down. And you're talking about a guy who, you know, not to take anything away from Topuria, that when he comes back, he's still going to be a force to be reckoned with. I'll put it that way.
0: Oh, 100%. You could see, I'm Jack, I'm a UFC fan.
1: Let me, hot take is just came to me. I guarantee he's going to demand a rematch.
0: I guarantee, I'll go with you with this. I guarantee he will be champion again. He's coming back. He's that good. And that's, as I'm not.
1: I can see the arc. I can see it.
0: This is my second event, UFC. I've bought in my lifetime. It's north of a dozen fights. I mean, I've watched a lot of fights. Like, honestly, I didn't know a lot about Topuria going into this at all. I knew Gaethje, but that guy is so skilled. He's like a buzzsaw. Like, when he's hitting, he's amazing. He just ran into a dude that was meaner last night, and that's a weird thing to say. I mean, that dude, Gaethje, was just not going to take a loss. Well, I watched, he was right in front of me.
1: He had
0: Topuria size, put it four shots into Gaethje's kidney.
1: We saw
0: it
1: that
0: looked like it would break
1: too.
0: A rib and make you pee blood for 2 weeks. And Gaethje survived it.
1: Yeah, and you saw a couple matches where, you know, there were fighters that, where size came into it, where someone had a little bit more reach, someone had a little bit more height, and that ended up playing a lot into it. And look, you know, people, I want to say that they kind of overlooked that a little bit. You hear more about it in boxing, and I would say, especially the second round of that, just that final fight right there, that was the round where it looked like Gaethje was going to lose. That's what made the fight so good, because he got his bell rung in the first round by Topuria. He spent the second round kind of just wobbling around on his feet, not really knowing what was going to happen. And that's when they went to the mat the first time. That was very furious back and forth on the mat. Gaethje could have lost it in the second round either by submission or by knockout, but it was him surviving that and then right. doing whatever he did in the corner to, you know, make the butterfly stop dancing. You know, it's like the cartoon, right, where it's like going around your head. And he got back in, he locked in, he came back and won.
0: Let's take a quick break, but continue this conversation about an incredible night for America and our observation of world cultures with the senior editor of Human Events, Jack Posobiec, on Will Kane Country.
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0: Welcome back to Will Kane Country. We're still hanging out with senior editor at Human Events, Jack Posobiec, talking about UFC Freedom 250 and what we've observed about different cultures from the World Cup. So I'm going to, this is how good it was. I'm going to go back and watch it. It was awesome in person. Now I want to watch it on TV. I want to see that fight again. Tapria's face was pure hamburger meat.
1: Did you get any blood and
0: sweat
1: on you?
0: Pat, it...
1: Were you that
0: no,
1: close?
0: No, that would take one hell of a shot. Because yeah. Unless you're sitting where President Trump is, literally at the chain, I don't think that would happen. here's your trivia, okay? So I told you I was sitting in front of Shane. Tony Hinchcliffe was also right there. I didn't meet him, but just down the way was Nate Bergazzi. I'm going to give you one guess, and it doesn't include it could be broader than this. The funniest person I talked to last night at the entire event.
2: Funniest person.
3: Let's see.
1: Donald
3: I'm
1: going to
3: say. Who did you? Yeah, who would you talk? I mean, Pete's not that funny.
4: Shane's pretty funny, man. I love tires. I think Shane's pretty funny.
0: Yeah, so Shane's hilarious.
4: But yeah, I think Shane's in hilarious. Person. Like, I could see him being, especially what you said, I could see him being kind of like he switches off in person, maybe.
0: No, he made jokes and he was funny. I think he was just, I think maybe, if I'm being honest, I think his fame has skyrocketed in a pretty short amount of time. He's probably a little guarded. You've seen that before. And,
1: yeah.
0: But
1: his comedy is who he is.
0: And
1: though.
0: He's a,
1: like, that's just how.
0: Oh, he's a dude, and he's a bro, and he's normal. And Jackie loved you because he's wearing the Eagles hat, and one of the fighters was from Philly, and he's yelling, Go Birds. He's yelling, Go Birds, to the guy.
4: Just like all the smartest,
0: so
4: funniest, best-looking guys are.
0: Cowboys. I wanted to bring up the Cowboys thing, but just felt out of place. Ugh. No, the funniest person last night, and I'm going to tell you something. It wasn't close. Okay, even with the comedic stars I've just laid out to you, was Marco Rubio.
1: Really,
0: the funniest person I was around last night was Marco Rubio. Yes,
3: I don't know.
0: He's hilarious.
1: He's a busy guy.
0: I was with Pete, and he comes over, and I'm not going to disclose all the conversation, but we're talking about aliens, and this and that, and they were hilarious.
1: You had legal aliens, right?
0: Marco's like, I'll tell you who's really into the alien thing, Stephen Miller, because he wants to know there's aliens so he can get them deported. The guy has got it more than you ever would have known. I know we're all slowly realizing this, but he does have it.
1: The timing.
0: More than you ever would have known in 2016. Whatever it is, he's got more of it than we knew back then.
4: Well, I think
0: isn't
4: 2016,
0: that fascinating, Jack?
4: Right? Right, and as a guy who was around in 2016 and was like very much not on the little Marco train, right? That what it was is that he and Ted Cruz as well. Like I think they were still operating off of that like old school playbook where you have to be kind of perfect and buttoned up, and every statement has to be weighed and measured, and it has to be just right. You can't really relax and just let your true authentic self come out, and that's why Republicans were getting turned into hamburger meat in every presidential election, like Topuria coming out in 2008 and 2012, and then Trump comes in and he's like, no, I'm just going to be a dude and run the way I want to run, and then wins, and it turns out, oh wow, Americans actually want that. So then they've kind of, obviously things have moved on. He's come into the fold, Marco more in a big way, and I think it's just sort of being around that atmosphere more has just made him be able to come out of that shell and shake off that old GOP stuff.
0: Let's take a quick break, but continue this conversation about an incredible night for America and our observation of world cultures with the senior editor of Human Events, Jack Posobiec, on Will Kane Country.
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0: Welcome back to Will Kane Country. We're still hanging out with senior editor at Human Events, Jack Posobiec, talking about UFC Freedom 250 and what we've observed about different cultures from the World Cup. So I'm going to, this is how good it was. I'm going to go back and watch it. It was awesome in person. Now I want to watch it on TV. I want to see that fight again. Topuria's face was pure hamburger meat.
1: Did you get any blood and
0: okay,
1: sweat on you?
0: Pat, it.
1: Were you that close?
0: No, that would take one hell of a shot. Because even unless you're sitting where President Trump is, literally at the chain, I don't think that would happen. Here's your trivia. Okay, so I told you I was sitting in front of Shane. Tony Hinchcliffe was also right there. I didn't meet him, but just down the way was Nate Bergazzi. I'm gonna give you one guess, and it doesn't include it could be broader than this. The funniest person I talked to last night at the entire event.
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3: Let's see, Donald I'm gonna Trump. Say, who did you? Yeah, who would you talk? I mean, peace out.
4: Shane's pretty funny, man. I love tires. I think Shane's pretty funny.
0: Yeah, it's because Shane's hilarious.
4: But yeah, I think Shane's hilarious. Person. I could see him being, especially what you said. I could see him being kind of like he switches off in person, maybe.
0: No, he made jokes and he was funny. I think he was just, I think maybe, if I'm being honest, I think his fame has skyrocketed in a pretty short amount of time. He's probably a little guarded. You've seen that before. And,
1: his comedy is who he is.
0: And he's a,
1: that's just how.
0: Oh, he's a dude and he's a bro and he's normal. And Jackie loved you because he's wearing the Eagles hat and one of the fighters is from Philly and he's yelling, Go Birds. He's yelling "Go Birds" to the guy.
4: Just like all the smartest, so funniest, best-looking guys are.
0: Cowboys. Yeah. I wanted to bring up the Cowboys thing, but just felt out of place. Ugh. No, the funniest person last night.
4: Felt
0: and I'm
4: going to
0: tell you something. It wasn't close. It wasn't close. Okay? Even with the comedic stars I've just laid out to you was Marco Rubio.
1: Really?
0: The funniest person I was around last night was Marco Rubio. Yes.
3: I don't know.
0: He's hilarious.
1: He's a busy guy.
0: I was with Pete and he comes over and I'm not going to disclose all the conversation, but we're talking about aliens, and this and that. They were hilarious.
1: You have legal aliens, right?
0: Marco's like, I'll tell you who's really into the alien thing, Stephen Miller, because he wants to know there's aliens so he can get them deported. The guy has got it more than you ever would have known. I know we're all slowly realizing this, but he does have it.
1: The timing.
0: More than you ever would have known in 2016. Whatever it is, he's got more of it than we knew back then.
4: Well, I think in 2016, right? Right, and as a guy who was around in 2016 and was very much not on the little Marco train, right? That what it was is that he and Ted Cruz as well, I think they were still operating off of that old school playbook where you have to be kind of perfect and buttoned up and every statement has to be weighed and measured and it has to be just right. You can't really relax and just let your true authentic self come out. And that's why Republicans were, getting turned into hamburger meat in every presidential election, like Topuria coming out in, 2008 and 2012. And then Trump comes in and he's like, no, I'm just going to be real. I'm just going to be a dude and run the way I want to run and then wins. And it turns out, oh, wow, Americans actually want that. So then they've kind of, obviously things have moved on. He's come into the fold, Marco more in a big way. And I think it's just sort of being around that atmosphere more has just made him be able to come out of that shell and shake off that old, GOP stuff.
0: Let's take a quick break, but continue this conversation about an incredible night for America and our observation of world cultures with the senior editor of Human Events, Jack Posobiec, on Will Kane Country.
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0: Welcome back to Will Kane Country. We're still hanging out with senior editor at Human Events, Jack Posobiec. Let's do that for a minute, Jack, on the political side. The Iranian Ferris wheel keeps turning, and it does feel like it's turned in a positive direction. Trust is such a scarce resource. J.D. Vance says that the Iranians digitally signed the agreement with the United States, cease all military operations, open up the Strait of Hormuz, negotiate in the next 60 days a plan to remove nuclear materials, no nuclear enrichment in the future. Okay, I mean, let's take a moment. I think you take a moment to celebrate the fact that this happened, because even getting this far is a hell of a hard thing to do. But then honestly comes the next really hard part, which is like, do they do anything other than sign this on paper and just go back to their same old crap that they've been doing for multiple presidencies and multiple decades? I don't know. I don't know. I think there's good reason for hope. I think that's a fair thing. Good reason for hope.
1: Look, I saw J.D. Vance this morning, and he was talking to Trey, my good buddy Trey, and your buddy Trey, saying that J.D. wants to go over to Geneva later this week, and the president, of course, is in France, but he's in, you know, that part of France is right by Geneva there, and Evian, and so he might even go himself. He's not going to get on a plane like that after all this if it's not buttoned up and if it's not done. They're not going to put, because, just talking politics again, he's got potentially a 2028 campaign that he's going to look for, and if he wants to associate himself with something, he needs that to be a big win, not just for right now, not for the current moment, but also for the future, because if he's out on that 2028 debate stage, he's going to have to defend it, he's going to have to uphold it, he's going to say this was a good thing, this is why I'm running now, to continue the legacy, et cetera, et cetera. So he's got a lot of political capital riding on this, and for him to go himself, I think that speaks to the fact that he does view it as something that's actually a big win, that he can come back to the American people with, along with the president, obviously, and say that this is why we did this, this is where we're going to, this is why it's not like the Obama deal. And also, I would submit why it was also important to not go down that road that so many people wanted of boots on the ground. And that's something that I've talked about for over a year at this point. Charlie Kirk, you know, a year ago when all of this came up, he and I did show after show after show explaining the dangers of a boots on the ground invasion. And, you know, I mentioned I was in that interview with Fox, which of course is always a debate. And they kept bringing that up. They said, well, how is this different? How is this different? I said, because he didn't put boots on the ground. This was an air campaign. All right. Now, you know, you can quibble about is that a war or not. But the point is, the reason, I think from the president's perspective, he always meant we're not going to do boots on the ground. You do special ops, you do some intel stuff, you do some bombings, you do air campaigns, obviously a naval blockade, right? That is totally different from the type of stuff that we saw before. And that's specifically what he campaigned against. He never said no military, but what he said was, no invasions, nation building, forever wars, and that's key. And there were a lot of people who were pushing for that.
0: I want to see what you think about this, Jack. We do know the polling on this. First of all, if this is over, if this is truly over, that's good for gas prices. It's good for the markets. It's good for the midterms. That's just a fact. Okay, this war does not poll really well. What I'm curious about, Jack, is how do you feel about potential down the road future military? Not so much how does Jack Posobiec feel. How do you think the American people would feel about us doing something, say, in Cuba? And let me add another one. Well, how about us doing something in Mexico?
1: Funny you mention that. So, okay, here's what I think a lot of people, a lot of commentators get wrong, because I've seen a lot of folks, you know, of the neoconservative flavor say, oh, the American people, you know, they're not as willing to, you know, to fight for their interests anymore. They're not willing to fight for freedoms. Somebody, I forget who it was, but somebody recently said, you know, D-Day, because we just had the anniversary, that, you know, D-Day could never happen today because the American people just don't have that will anymore. And I think that's wrong. I think that's so completely wrong. I think the American people will always have that will, will always have the will to defend America. The disconnect has come because in so many of these things, because of Iraq and because of Afghanistan, has left such a bad taste in everyone's mouths. They kind of associate anything with the Middle East with, hey, that's not in our interests. That's a special interest thing. That's a foreign interest thing. That doesn't affect us.
0: Yes.
1: So when you mentioned Cuba, now we're getting Venezuela as well. Now we're getting a little closer to home, right? Now we're saying, okay, and totally there was that cartel strike down Tren de Aragua, took out the leader. Awesome, by the way, over the weekend, or I guess just before the weekend. And now Cuba, that's a little closer to home. That's what, 90 miles off of Miami. I served at Guantanamo Bay, so spent, you know, better part of a year there. And but of course, you can't leave the base. You know, we used to say close but no cigar. And you know, I don't know that people want to see a direct military invasion. We tried that Bay of Pigs. Obviously, it didn't quite work out so well. But wouldn't it be great if Cuba were turned into a partner where people could go on vacation or go for a resort and actually build it up and have that economic relationship if the regime were able to be more amenable to that? And you mentioned Mexico, though. And this is where I always say that this is the key that picks the lock of what those guys are talking about. If the president came out today and said, we are going to be launching operations on the Mexican cartels, and we are going to create a 10-mile buffer zone on the northern side and southern side of the border, you would have people chomping at the bit to volunteer, to go fight, to set up National Guard units, because people see those cartels as a direct threat to themselves, to their families, and specifically their children, because we talk about the fentanyl, the drugs that are going on. People see that so much more of a direct threat. You combine that, obviously, with deportations and everything else. That's something that the American people actually would want. I'm not talking about like a state-on-state war with Mexico, but direct action against the cartels, oh yeah, polls would be through the roof.
0: I totally agree with you, man. And the whole thing, it's not complicated. You've talked about it. Charlie talked about it. The president's talked about it. The new right, whatever we want to call it, I don't even care, but it's not an isolationist ideology. And obviously that's been put to the side with Iran. That's not even part of the conversation anymore. But the prism was never, it was never a biblical law. It was an analysis through the lens of America first. Is whatever this action we are taking serve the interest of the American people? And Cuba and Mexico are in our hemisphere. They are our neighbors. And the things that they do impact us directly in easily tangible, easily envisioned ways, and even intangible ways. And so it's a totally different polling calculus, is my projection, from something happening in Iran. You know, Cuba, by the way, Cuba would be easy. Let's be real. It would be easy. It would be, I do think Mexico could be harder, but I feel like I've read a lot of analysis of this. It's not state on state, which actually is part of what makes it harder, because it then becomes this guerrilla thing that you think about. But these cartels are not the Taliban. They are not Iran. They're self-interested actors, right? They're not dedicated to the cause. And so it's not the kind of guerrilla thing that lasts forever. Now, I don't know what that means about what an effective strike, for example, on the Sinaloa cartel is or looks like, and how deep you have to go and that kind of thing. But I don't think we have to leap directly to, oh my God, it's an insurgency war again.
1: Well, I mean, it already is an insurgency, right? You've got entire areas of Mexico, entire swaths of territory that are already controlled by the cartels. And, you know, everybody wants to talk about your fellow Texan, Taylor Sheridan,
0: these days. But one driven out of greed. Sicario, but one driven out of greed and self-interest and not religious fervor. And that's very different.
1: Yeah, no, I get what you're saying. That it operates in a way where they've become a de facto government in some areas, but it's just a drug network. It's for power. It is for money. That's what it's about. You look at the cartel lords down there, that's what it's all about. So for me, I was just going to make the point that movie Sicario, man, everybody wants to talk about Yellowstone or whatever, but you go back to that Sicario, that was like an unintentional two-hour explainer of what the American people want. It came out right before Trump's 2016 election. I think it's one of the big reasons that he won, because people, in the midst of all of the talk about the war on terror in the Middle East, suddenly along comes somebody who's actually talking about things in our hemisphere, on our border, that affect us. And it got people asking the question. I was in the intelligence service when that took place and when that movie came out. And I remember you know going to guys saying, hey, why don't we do stuff like this? You know, why are we so focused on some guy in like a cave in Somalia, and we spend hours upon hours and millions of dollars to take him out, when you know, there's guys right here on the border that are killing Americans.
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0: Over in the militia really quickly, Tiki Cam says the president gave himself one heck of a birthday while freedom. Q9L says he gave many servicemen and women an amazing experience. Oh, that was awesome. The whole state. It wasn't a bad seat in the House.
1: Flyover.
0: It was like, what was it, 4,000? 4,000 people there? It was kind of a weird sporting experience. I said this, I think, before I came on air. It's a top fiver for me. Top fiver.

0: there. WrestleMania with my family is up there. I'll really? Tell anybody that WrestleMania is incredible. Incredible.
1: Philadelphia.
0: Yeah. In Philadelphia. I saw the WWE guys last night, and they're like, when are you coming back? I'm like, when you invite me. And they're like, well, we're in Dubai next year.
2: You got to bring your
0: for WrestleMania.
2: That time.
0: I don't think I'm going to Dubai. Right. And then maybe watching the Cowboys win one of those Super Bowls. But, last night is so unique because there's only 4,000 people. So during the fight, you know, it's actually kind of quiet at times. It wasn't during the main event when Gaethje Topuria were fighting. But earlier in the fight, you can hear one serviceman, any one serviceman yell out, and they did. We love you, President Trump. We love you, Melania. And everybody, all 4,000 people can hear this. You know, it's kind of intimate and quiet. And then anybody's voice can be heard if they yell it loud enough.
2: That's fine.
0: And they had to, it was like the Navy guys were here. As far as I tell, Army guys were here. Marines were here. It was really, really cool. Suzanne Nico, was there any average people on the White House lawn around the octagon, or were they all put on the back lot? Well, there was a viewing thing, I guess what she's calling the back lot. But yeah, I think there was, well, certainly when it comes to average people, I don't know what that means, you know.
2: The regular American, the voter.
0: Well, it wasn't brass in the seats, I'll tell you that, when it comes to the service members. It wasn't brass, you know. It was, yeah. JD, look at Big Jeff. Okay, so he says JD Vance going to shred on The View. JD Vance is about to walk into these studios, not in Dallas, but in New York.
2: Yeah,
0: Secret Service is telling Dan to wrap up Will Kane Country.
2: Guys
0: right Secret Service
2: me.
0: Is done with this episode. And then Mike Silva says, I hope they start doing this every 4th of July. Well, it's not 4th of July, but I get what you're saying. Yeah, that would be awesome. Is Secret Service outside the door, Dan?
2: Yeah, big time.
0: Is that why you're playing the music? Secret Service, really?
2: Yeah.
0: They're ending Will Kane Country on Secret Service. Secret Services.
2: Yeah. They're giving
0: me I'm dragging this out.
2: Tell
0: the vice president, hold on. I got an episode to do. All right, that'll do it for us today. Make sure you follow us on Spotify and Apple, and we'll see you again next time.
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6: Iran will never have a nuclear weapon. I'm Lisa Lacera, Fox News. Vice President J.D. Vance repeating that message from the administration as the U.S. and Iran agreed to a framework deal that would end the conflict. He tells Fox's Sean Hannity.
7: A lot of the technical details we're going to figure out over the next month, over the next 2 months. But the basic structure is they can get a lot if they comply with the United States demands. They don't get anything if they don't comply with anything.
6: Vance says the Strait of Hormuz is open and oil prices are already coming down. The vice president will be on hand in Geneva for the signing on Friday. Senate Democratic leader Chuck Schumer says the conflict may be winding down, but the problem for the American people remains.
8: Iran has more control over the Strait of Hormuz today than before the war began. Gasoline prices are still dramatically higher than before the war and will remain so for a long time.
6: And Schumer says Congress needs to be informed of the details of the agreement. 8 people are dead after a B-52 bomber crashed shortly after takeoff at Edwards Air Force Base in Southern California.
9: This was a mixed crew. This was a mixed crew of military, government civilians, and government contractors supporting this test mission.
6: Deputy Commander for the 412th Test Wing, Colonel James Hayes. Boeing says 2 of its employees are among the victims. Colonel Hayes says the cause of the crash is under investigation. California Governor Gavin Newsom has filed a Freedom of Information request seeking records from the Department of Justice related to its investigation of him and his wife. He claims President Trump

0: targeting him for political purposes as he considers a run for president in 2028.
1: This country does not belong to you. It does not belong to your cronies. And we're going to fight your lawlessness.
0: The Justice Department has not commented. 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
20: Fighting for free speech, Western civilization, and delivering common sense for the American people. Ladies and gentlemen, here's Scott Jennings.
19: Okay, do we have an Iran peace deal? We have some movement to report from Sunday night, but the final arrangements are still to come. We have the latest in just a few moments. We have eye-popping new numbers out that reveal the growing patriotism gap between Republicans and Democrats. We'll bring you those numbers in just a little bit. And Congressman Carlos Jimenez from Miami joins us to talk news of the day. Today is Monday, June the 15th. I'm Scott Jennings, coming to you live from Louisville, Kentucky. And on this day, 1775, the Continental Congress appointed George Washington, commander of the first official army of the 13 colonies. He would, of course, lead the Americans to victory over the British in the Revolutionary War and ultimately become our nation's first president. As for today's news, our 47th president announced on Sunday that he had reached an agreement with Iran to end hostilities, at least for the time being. So let me just start here. I spoke with President Trump yesterday. He was upbeat about two things, ending the war and last night's UFC fight at the White House. And he told me Sunday morning that he believed a deal would be reached before the day was over. And sure enough, by Sunday night, they had one, at least a preliminary memorandum of understanding. An agreement was signed digitally yesterday. And as a formal matter, American and Iranian officials are expected to sign the framework Friday in Geneva. Now, let me just say, signing a document with the Iranian regime means signing a document with some of the least trustworthy people on earth. Nobody should confuse signatures with sincerity, at least on the Iranian side. Verification and pressure will matter. And President Trump told me point blank, if Iran violates any of this, he'll begin attacking them again, period. And there's no money for the Iranians here unless they verifiably do what they say on the nuclear program and dismantling it. Let's listen to the president just a few minutes ago in cut number 14.
21: Mr. President, does the deal involve any sanctions relief for Iran? When would that go into
22: effect? No, it doesn't. Well, they have to. It's really a behavioral thing. If they do what they're supposed to do, that starts taking effect.
19: On top of that, the president has not taken the threat of military force off the table. So what has exactly been agreed to? Well, we're expecting the full text in the next 24 to 48 hours. Here's what's been reported. There is a 60-day ceasefire creating a window to negotiate a final peace agreement, and that agreement must eliminate Iran's ability to develop nuclear weapons. Second, the Strait of Hormuz will reopen. They're expecting that by Friday, and it will take some weeks for traffic to normalize. But this is likely to provide relief when it comes to energy prices here at home. And in fact, gas prices are already falling. As we go on the air this Monday afternoon, crude oil is trading around $80 a barrel, maybe a little bit lower than that, roughly actually where it was this time last year. And where I sit today, Louisville, Kentucky, gas prices have fallen 19 cents a gallon over the last week, averaging $3.44. Nationally, gas prices have fallen steadily over the last month, dropping more than 50 cents a gallon and settling in just below $4. You know something else? Egg prices are down dramatically. Gas prices are below $4. So what exactly are Democrats going to complain about now? I'll find out tonight on CNN. I'll be there at 10 o'clock. But back to this agreement. Vice President J.D. Vance addressed questions on ABC News this morning. Here's the vice president in cut number 10.
23: We already signed the deal digitally yesterday, and there's been no money released, and that won't change, George. Again, this is a performance-based thing. If we see the Iranians making, for example, taking action to eliminate their stockpile of enriched material, then yes, sanctions relief will follow. If we see the Iranians taking action to allow the kind of verification regime that we need to see to know that they're not going to build a nuclear weapon, yes, sanctions relief will follow. So this is really about walking down a pathway here where the Iranians will be welcomed into the world economy if they do the right thing. And George, we have to remember, their economy is fundamentally destroyed. Their nuclear program is fundamentally destroyed. If they don't do the right things, if they don't allow the verification regime, they're never going to have the money to rebuild their nuclear program to begin with. So this is fundamentally a win-win for the American people. What the president has said is he wants it to be a win for the Iranian people as well, but that requires some real trust building and some real positive conduct from the Iranian political system. We're going to see if that happens. If it does, they're absolutely going to find the president of the United States and the entire team a willing partner to make their country more prosperous.
19: So on this business with Iran, Godspeed, Mr. President. Finish the diplomacy and be prepared, please, to hit these liars, these butchers, again, if they fail to live up to their commitments. Oh, and one more thing. If Hezbollah continues attacking Israel from Lebanon, you cannot ask the Israelis to stop defending themselves. That simply cannot happen, so we'll see how that part of it all shakes out. Other news, Friday night, largely ignored by the media, President Trump announced he'd ordered airstrikes that killed the leader of the Venezuelan gang, Trende Aragua. U.S. Southern Command carried out what the administration described as a swift and lethal strike that successfully eliminated Nino Guerrero. The operation was closely coordinated with the Venezuelan government. Trende Aragua has been an absolute menace to the people of the United States, so we say good riddance. Well, it is Pride Month, and of course, sports teams feel compelled to make players wear performative attire, rainbow hats and such. Out in San Francisco, the Giants wore Pride-themed hats, and several players responded by writing Bible verses on those hats. Landon Roop, JT Brubaker, and Ryan Walker all had references to Genesis 9, 13 through 15. You know, the story of the end of the flood, where God establishes the rainbow as the visual sign of his covenant with Noah and all living creatures. Player Sam Hentges refused to wear the Pride hat altogether, opting instead for the standard Giants hat. Predictably, many members of the sports media have reacted with outrage. They want these players to stop being Christians for a day. They want them to set aside their beliefs and to subdue their values in favor of the spirit of the age. I say good for these players. In America, nobody should be compelled to surrender their faith to satisfy someone else's ideology. Standing up for your own values is a sign of strength. Let's take a moment to pray for some families, shall we? Missouri, just outside of Kansas City, plane carrying one pilot and 11 skydivers crashed on Sunday. All of them are tragically dead. Appears to be just an accident. The NTSB is on the ground. So let's pray for these devastated families today. We have primaries coming up tomorrow night in Georgia. Two major races for Senate. President Trump over the weekend endorsed Congressman Mike Collins over Derek Dooley. And in the governor's race, Governor Brian Kemp has backed Lieutenant Governor Burt Jones over the businessman Rick Jackson. Jones also has the endorsement of President Trump. So we'll be watching Georgia closely tomorrow night to see if these endorsements make a difference. Rick Jackson, of course, is the insurgent businessman who has spent tens of millions of his own dollars coming out of nowhere to make the runoff in that governor's race. Brian Kemp, extremely popular in the state of Georgia. We're also watching Alabama tomorrow night. They have a Senate runoff. We interviewed one of the candidates last week, and the other candidate, Congressman Barry Moore, joins us live today. He's carrying the Trump endorsement in that race, and they are voting in Oklahoma as well. Finally, let me say a word to my friends at the National Right to Life. I was honored to deliver the keynote address at their annual dinner on Saturday night. So to Carol Tobias and the entire leadership team at National Right to Life, I want to thank you for the invitation and thank you for your friendship and thank you for remaining vigilant in the fight to save innocent life. Standing up for those who cannot stand for themselves is certainly one of the noblest causes there is. Now, why don't we talk about America's founding fathers for just a moment? You know, they believed that freedom wasn't just a word. They believed that it, in fact, should be a way of life, the freedom to move forward, the freedom to pursue what matters the most, the freedom to live fully, But pain has a way of taking away those freedoms. 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Scott Jennings is on Salem. We'll be back with more right after this.
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19: We hold these truths to be self-evident. 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

0: You've heard the narratives. 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
1: Thanks for listening here on Monday, June the 15th. Scott Jennings with Common Sense for the American People, broadcasting live today from Louisville, Kentucky. On Friday night, I was in New York City and back at the Food Network. We've started doing our Summer Fridays again. So the 10 o'clock debating show on CNN, on which you see me often for the summer on Friday nights, we'll be at the Food Network. And we had some interesting debates on Friday night. I'm going to address a few of those on the show today. But right out of the gate, to lead the show, they chose to make a big deal out of the fact that a federal judge had ruled that they had to scrape Donald Trump's name off the side of the Kennedy Center in Washington, D.C. You might remember that the Kennedy Center board had voted to make it the Donald Trump and John F. Kennedy Center. And they put Donald Trump's name on it. And this created all sorts of howling from liberals and Democrats and media. Illegal, illegal, they said. So there's been a court battle going on, and one judge has ruled, no, you cannot put Donald Trump's name up on this building. This all happened, by the way, on Friday night. Now, you can't get the government on the phone after 3 o'clock on a Friday for much of anything. But on Friday night, somehow we found all the workers and all the scaffolding and all the tools that you could possibly need to scrape Donald Trump's name off the side of a building. Good luck getting the government on the phone for anything else. But to scrape Donald Trump's name off of something, absolutely. We can scramble the jets. We can get everything you could possibly need. So on Friday night, I'm sitting there. We choose to lead the show with this story. We had a live camera out there. And on that live camera, you could hear a crowd. A crowd had gathered. This is how ate up Democrats are. A live crowd had gathered at the Kennedy Center because they wanted to watch Donald Trump's name be scraped off the side of the Kennedy Center. Took a few minutes to put the whole thing together. The letters came down just past 3 a.m. Mind you, 3 o'clock in the morning on a Saturday morning, the federal government's working. I mean, it doesn't work during normal business hours most weekdays, but to scrape Trump's name, 3 a.m., we can do it. Now, one of the people that was out there, predictably, was this broken-brained loser named Jim Acosta. I want you to listen to Jim Acosta. He had his phone, and he was live video blogging what was going on. Here's Jim Acosta, cut to.
2: This is a giant waste of time, and it's a sign of what a petulant man-child he can be. But as we've been saying all night long, and all day long for that matter, this is very much like watching the Berlin Wall coming down. It is a sign that that mankind, that humankind, can stand up against tyranny.
1: Watching the Berlin Wall come down. Now, Jim Acosta, we used to call news anchor. We used to call journalist. He's now telling us that watching Donald Trump's name being scraped from a building is like watching the fall of the Berlin Wall. But it did remind me, and I'm going to warn you right now, when Donald Trump leaves office, there is going to be an effort by Democrats and media to scrape his name from everything, to erase his name from anything having to do with our government and our history books. And Bakari Sellers, my Democrat debating partner on CNN Friday night, was pretty clear about it. Listen to this in Cut 15.
3: And so this is going to be the first, although this is something that individuals can see, not just with their mind's eye, but they can literally see with their eyes, that name coming down. I think that there's going to be a lot of scrubbing from the history books of Donald Trump's name, the things that Donald Trump has done.
1: This is how broken these people are. They cannot stand that they lost in 2016. They cannot stand that they lost again in 2024. And all they are left with is to try to scrape Donald Trump's name off of a building meaningless, by the way. And I, you know, something I've never understood. Why are they so upset that Donald Trump took an interest in the arts? The Kennedy Center needed to be renovated. Why are they upset that he took an interest in the arts? Don't we want all presidents to take an interest in the arts and our arts center there in Washington? Why are they so upset the reflecting pool is now clean and actually reflects like it's supposed to? Why are we so upset that the fountains are working in Washington? Why are we so upset that the president, a two-term president, would have his name on things? Why are we so upset that we have to erase his name from the history books? Because that is how broken and hateful the American left has become. We'll take a break. When we come back, I believe we have Congressman Barry Boer waiting to talk Alabama right after this.
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10: 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I just want to warn you, traffic is tough out there.
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1: All right, it's Monday, June the 15th. Scott Jennings here on Salem, and we thank you so much for listening. We are tracking on Tuesday a couple of runoff elections in the South, two of them coming up in Georgia for Senate and governor, and the other one comes up in Alabama. There is a runoff for the United States Senate to replace outgoing Senator Tommy Tuberville. Coach Tuberville is running for governor, likely to be the next governor of Alabama, but he has to be replaced in the United States Senate. One of the candidates who made the runoff trying to replace him is Barry Moore. Let's hear a little bit from Barry's campaign. This is what they're telling the people in Alabama, cut number three.
15: I'm Barry Moore, and I'm a straight shooter. Washington is full of politicians that tell you one thing and do another, but not me. My targets are simple. No tax increases ever. 100% pro-life. A-plus rated by the NRA. Deport all illegal aliens and no woke crap in our schools. President Trump endorsed me because he knows I'll fight for you. I'm Barry Moore, and I approve this message because I'll always shoot you straight.
1: All right, that's Barry Moore running for U.S. Senate in Alabama. He joins us live here on the Scott Jennings Show. Barry, thanks for making some time for us. You've got one day to go before the big runoff in Alabama. Assess your chances. Are you feeling optimistic about being the Republican nominee?
16: Yeah, Scott, we're in a great spot. We led in a seven-way primary, and with the Trump endorsement in Alabama, he polls at 83%. And so high-propensity voters love Donald Trump, and they seem to be supporting us, coming to our aid in a sense of getting out, putting out signs, doing that sort of thing. So we're in a good spot. Going to run through the tape and try not to pull a hamstring between now and tomorrow night at 7 p.m.
1: Yeah, the primary in Alabama, you scored 39%, just a little over 39, 188,825 votes. Your opponent, Jared Hudson, was at 25.5%. There was another candidate, Steve Marshall, 118,000 votes. He got about a quarter of the vote. What have you been doing to reach out to Steve Marshall's voters to say, hey, come over here and together we can run away with this thing?
16: Yeah, so we've been reaching out to a lot of them. Because he was the attorney general, we've gotten so many of the sheriffs who had worked close with Steve, were friends with Steve, had relationships with Steve, and so got a ton of their endorsements. And out of the other candidates in the race, I think every single one of them, with the exception of one I did not ask, is endorsed up. And so We're coalescing, bringing a good group together. And brother, I think we're in a good spot. And like I said, we're running on our record. I remember the Freedom Caucus and recently Heritage Action. There were only 11 congressmen who got a perfect score. I was one of those 11 in the nation. So we're just running on our record, pulling people, allowing people to come on board, learn who we are. And we feel good about where we're at. And we're excited to see the support we're getting.
1: Now, you're in the U.S. House and you've got Donald Trump's endorsement. You made a big deal out of that. A lot of folks might not know this. I believe you were the first elected official to endorse Donald Trump for president on August the 17th, 2015. Long time ago, way back a long time ago, but you came out early for Donald Trump. So you all have had this sort of close relationship ever since that moment.
16: Yeah, we literally endorsed him that day in Lab People State and the first elected official in the nation to do it. Little did I know that I'd eventually run for Congress at the request of his team, and they'd be running for the U.S. Senate. And for him to come around and endorse us and such a strong endorsement, it was a full circle moment, obviously, for our family, but also for our team, because we have been in the fight with that man, and we're going to help him finish the America First agenda. So to have him in this Senate race supporting us, we built a relationship, and I think a lot of the man, I think he's the greatest president in my lifetime, and I'm honored to have this opportunity to help him finish the fight in the Senate.
1: So you've been with Donald Trump really since the beginning, after the first and now partially a second term. Give us an assessment. Are you happy with the results of term number two? What's his best accomplishment since retaking the White House, in your opinion?
16: You know, I think he's the greatest president in my lifetime because of the fight he's had to be in. We saw what they did to him in the first term. I mean, my goodness, the 96 indictments, you know, the raiding his home 91 days before a midterm. And then coming into this second term, where we came in and were able to pass the big, beautiful bill. I think that's incredible because we only had a two-vote majority, the largest tax cut in the history of this country for people. Those are the sort of things that I'm proud of. And I think, Scott, this negotiation in Iran and the way he's been able to stop so many wars around the globe, he's a true leader. He, you know, blessed are the peacemakers. He's not a peacekeeper. He don't keep his mouth shut, but he engages in the process and he makes peace in regions with force, sanctions, and sometimes tariffs. But I think those things have made him the greatest president in my lifetime.
1: Well, let's talk about this situation in Iran. I'm going to ask you to respond to the breaking news. Yesterday, at least via electronic signature, President Trump, Vice President Vance, and the Iranians signed on to a memorandum of understanding. There'll be a formal signing on Friday in Geneva, I guess. And this will open up 60 days to finish off the negotiations to stop Iran from getting a nuclear weapon. That's always been the goal. In fact, the president has made some remarks about this just a few minutes ago. We have them now in cut number 16.
17: Well, started, and the main thing is that Iran will not have a nuclear weapon. They fully agreed to that with strong policing powers, and they won't have a nuclear weapon, which is what it was all about, because they probably would have used it if they had it.
1: So the president, look, you and I trust the president, and I think the American people should trust the president on his commitment to stopping the Iranians. Should we trust the Iranians? Can you trust a signature from an Iranian on a piece of paper? What's your view of where we stand with Iran?
16: So I think President Trump has proven he would not take a bad deal, Scott. He's held the line. I mean, we've had military actions, we've had sanctions, we've shut the strait down. And obviously you're dealing with a regime that's a little bit apocalyptic. They're kind of Dr. Jekyll, Mr. Hyde sort of thing. But I think that the president has done the right things. He showed he had the willpower, no matter the political pressure, to hold out for the deal. And, you know, hopefully we'll get the deal done. But I feel cautiously optimistic is like, you know how I like to phrase it, because a couple of times we thought they were going to sign, they didn't. But I think at this point, he's got them to the table. He's got our allies in the region pushing to get them to the table. And he wrote the art of the deal. He makes good deals. And we're just going to have to trust him as the American people.
1: You're out there talking to Republicans in Alabama. I mean, I'm sure Iran comes up and the idea that we went to war at all comes up. What are you hearing from Republican voters out there? You know, from the media, you hear, you know, sort of constant negativity on this. I think they're rooting for American failure. What are Republican voters rooting for?
16: You know, they're obviously they're rooting for the president to have success, Scott. And I think, you know, for us, and we've talked about this, we need to land the plane on Iran to get energy costs down. But most of the people tell me they don't mind paying a few dollars more a gallon or 50 cent more a gallon for fuel right now, if it means that their kids and grandkids won't inherit a nation where there's a Iran with nuclear weapons who, like the president said, would likely use them. So we don't mind in Alabama paying a little higher price if it means our kids and grandkids are going to have a secure future and a peaceful future with no nuclear Iran.
1: Congressman Barry Moore is running for the United States Senate down in Alabama. He joins us live today ahead of the big runoff in Alabama tomorrow. Congressman, I couldn't help but notice you referenced lowering taxes in that campaign advertisement we played at the top of this interview. I have a question about what the House Republicans ought to do this summer to show the American people they are serious about continuing to improve the economy. And the question is this: is it time for more targeted tax relief for the American people? Is that something you would endorse in a reconciliation 3.0 process over the summer?
16: Absolutely. With the big, beautiful bill, that was a success. And I don't think we've done as good a job messaging on the tax cuts there. But I'll tell you this, going forward, whatever we can do, and especially, Scott, as we uncover this waste, fraud, and abuse, there is room for us to cut taxes. And I'm for suspending the federal gas tax if this thing in Iran don't go like we hope it does and prices start coming back down. But it's not, we say this all the time, we don't have a revenue problem in D.C., brother. We got a spending problem. So wherever we can target those tax cuts, certainly to help working families, that needs to be where we're at. The tax breaks for corporations to reinvest, the accelerated depreciation that's in the big, beautiful bill so they can actually start investing in fixed assets that are going to grow the economy. They do a better job in the private sector with their money than we do in the government sector. So whatever we can do to leave the money in the pockets of the people who create jobs and grow the economy, that's where the money needs to be.
1: In Alabama, I am wondering, for Republicans, is the issue of immigration and border security still top of mind? I mean, Donald Trump came back into office. You all didn't pass any new immigration laws in Washington, but it seems to be solved, basically. The border is closed. Deportations are underway. What are you hearing on immigration issues from the people you're talking to ahead of tomorrow?
16: I think people are pleased with the process we've made on the border. That was one of the key issues in 16 for the president. He came back in after the four dismal years of Biden. Disney fast passes on the southern border for everybody who wanted to come here. And so I think what the president has done in the recent funding of the CBP and ICE, I think the people of Alabama are fine with the job we're doing on the border. Certainly they want to support the president moving forward. And so that's not an issue right now. He has fixed that more.
1: Congressman Barry Moore from Alabama is our guest running for the United States Senate down there. Congressman, I know you're hearing a lot on economic issues. I know you're hearing a lot on war and peace issues, like what's going on with Iran. I still think cultural issues and sort of what we're doing in American society is very salient for Republican voters. For instance, should we be using taxpayer dollars to fund abortion? Should we be using taxpayer dollars to fund transgender surgeries? Should we be allowing the mutilation of children in the service of this transgender ideology? Are you hearing those issues still bubbling up out on the campaign trail?
16: Not too much in Alabama. I mean, I think most of us are pretty clear that those are areas that we think that we have the higher ground, if you will. We don't want men in women's sports, and we don't want to mutilate our children. And so, yeah, if you mention that to the crowd, obviously they nod yes. But I think they know where we stand on that. I think they understand with our record that we're going to continue to oppose this destruction of the American family and the fabric of the American family and protecting our children, the innocent amongst us. And so, brother, I think we're okay there. I think the people out here in Alabama know we're right on those issues. Some of the blue states get it wrong, obviously, and we'll continue to fight that.
1: All right, Barry Moore from Alabama. We've got about a minute left, Congressman. You're running for the U.S. Senate. You had a big crowd you were running against in the primary. It's gotten whittled down to a two-person runoff. Give us the pitch. Why are you better than your opponent? What makes you the best qualified to serve in the United States Senate from the state of Alabama?
16: Well, first, I think it's rhetoric over record. We actually have a record. The most conservative member from the Alabama delegation, the highest liberty score, like I said earlier, 100 with Heritage Action, a member of the House Freedom Caucus, and a friend of the ally and a president, or an ally to the president of the United States. So when you look at that from Alabama, they love a conservative, and they love a guy that loves President Trump and works with President Trump. And so for us, it's the relationship we have with the White House, the ability to stand with him in the fight. He doesn't have to call me in the middle of the night to move the America First agenda across the finish line, and a record that we're very proud of. And so the true Trump conservative in the race is Barry Moore, and I think our record shows that. And obviously the relationship with the White House shows that. His endorsement indicates that. He said these things about me, Scott. He said, Barry Moore is a friend, he's a fighter, and he will not let you down. So Alabama wants to send his ally to the Senate to help finish what we started.
1: All right, Barry Moore, driving around. I see you here. You're driving around Alabama today, making some last-minute stops on the campaign trail. We wish you luck. We'll be covering the election tomorrow night. We appreciate you coming on the show.
16: Thanks, Scott. God bless you.
1: All right, that was Barry Moore down there in Alabama. Big runoff in Alabama. They're going to try to replace Tommy Tuberville, who's going to be the next governor of Alabama. We heard, of course, Barry Moore's opponent on the show last week. So two guys seeking the votes of Alabama voters tomorrow night. We'll cover it here on the Scott Jennings Show, and I'll be on CNN's election coverage as well. We're going to take a break. When we come back, talk patriotism after this. Stay with us.
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1: Okay, we're back here on the Scott Jennings Show. We thank you for listening. I was watching the UFC fight on the south lawn of the White House last night. And it dawned on me that the Democrats had planned a counter program. I'd sort of forgotten this, but they had decided to do a counter programming. And it was as unhinged and illuminating as you might imagine. For comedy relief, let's start with Bette Midler. You know, Bette Midler is a famous person and absolutely beclowned herself last night singing this ridiculous song. Cut six.

0: Sean, I instantly regret playing that. I wanted to play it. And then the minute I called for it, I instantly regretted it. And by the time it ended, I realized that I might need to resign from this radio show, in some sort of tribute to the sacrifice of the American people for subjecting your ears to Bette Midler. But this whole thing last night was nothing but songs and ridiculousness. But there was an illuminating speech from Robert De Niro, who's been one of the most broken-brained Hollywood types since Trump came onto the scene. And I want you to listen to this, and then I'm going to tell you about some polling that came out over the weekend. Here's Robert De Niro in cut number 5.
1: I hate to say it, but loving our country is starting to sound like an abused spouse saying they love their abuser. I can't love a country that starts stupid and inhumane wars. Killing thousands of innocents and indirectly causing the deaths and suffering of millions more. I can't love a country that takes health care away from millions of people and uses that money to enrich their pals in the Trump Epstein class. I can't love a country that sends out masked militias to shoot citizens in the streets, torture our neighbors, and separate families. I can't love a country that's led by a racist, misogynist, xenophobic tyrant. And let me just say it. I can't love the country that's led by Donald Trump.
0: So the Democratic message for the 2026 midterm is, we don't love America. That's it. He laid it out. I played the whole thing for you so that you would hear their message. The message from the left is, as long as people that we don't like are allowed to win elections, we hate America. That's a heck of a thing to be running an election on. We hate America. We're only going to love America if we win every election. And you've got Bette Midler up there singing about fascism and so on. Think about what they're telling you. We can only love the country. We can only love America if America elects only our chosen candidates every single time. Now, I mean, it's not an exaggeration to say that right now, not just anecdotally from Robert De Niro, but right now, by and large, Democrats are not proud to be Americans. They hate our country. Do not take my word for it. NBC News released a poll over the weekend. The question is, how proud are you to be an American? Overall, I'll give you the full number. Overall, 56% of Americans say they are extremely or very proud to be an American. 21% say they are not very or not proud at all to be an American. 56 to 21. But let's break it down by party. Among Republicans, 90% of Republicans are extremely or very proud to be an American. Really good number. Democrats, 29%. Only 29% of Democrats are extremely or very proud to be American. The Democratic Party hates America. And according to Robert De Niro, it's because they lost an election. By age, perhaps even more alarming, if you're over the age of 65, 75% of you are very proud to be an American. If you're 18 to 34, only 36%. Troubling numbers, but right now the American right loves its country, and the American left, well, it thinks it's a hellhole, and they hate it. And that's their message for 2026. We'll have more after this. It's Scott Jennings on Salem.

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7: Giving the lowdown on the peace agreement. I'm Sue Guzman, Fox News. Vice President J.D. Vance says President Trump would not hesitate to resume military strikes against Iran if Tehran fails to uphold its commitments under an agreement with the U.S. Vance telling Fox's Hannity that the president has brokered a good deal.
8: I think what the president has done here is very effective. He has, I think, defanged the largest state sponsor of terrorism. He's ensured they're never going to get a nuclear weapon. And now he's actually saying, you know what? Now that you're in a position where you don't have leverage over us, we have leverage over you, let's make a deal.
7: Fox's Peter Ducey has more.
9: President Trump is not ready to pull any troops out of the Gulf yet. They want to start these negotiations after Friday's signing and see where they can get. The vice president admitted that this memorandum of understanding is a very general document. Senior administration officials really couldn't tell us how any of this is going to work, but both sides right now are claiming victory. The Trump side, President Trump himself, says that the Iranians have agreed to be policed in some way, not try to create a nuclear weapon.
7: Senate Minority Leader Chuck Schumer criticizing the agreement.
10: Iran has more control over the Strait of Hormuz today than before the war began. Gasoline prices are still dramatically higher than before the war and will remain so for a long time.
7: The average price for a gallon of regular unleaded about 50 cents cheaper than it was before the conflict began. California Governor Gavin Newsom says the Justice Department has launched an investigation into him and his wife. He says it is politically motivated.
11: This country does not belong to you, does not belong to your cronies. And we're going to fight your lawlessness. And we're going to continue to remind the people of this country of your corruption.
7: And there has been no comment from the Justice Department. 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
4: common sense for the American people. Quick check of the headlines. The UFC fight night at the White House went off without a hitch last night. No bad weather, and the mosquitoes didn't carry anybody off into the darkness. Thank goodness. Pretty cool visuals if you saw any of it. President Trump was basking in the glow of all of it last night, but he had a rather quick turnaround as he boarded Air Force One at 3 a.m. to fly to Paris, France, and he's on his way to Geneva to attend the G7 summit, meeting with leaders of some of the world's biggest powers. Iran, of course, on everyone's mind after the president announced he'd reached an agreement, a memorandum of understanding, if you will, with Iran. And this morning, over there in Europe, the president has made clear what this deal means to him. Here's Cut 16.
6: Well, started, and the main thing is that Iran will not have a nuclear weapon. They fully agreed to that with strong policing powers, and they won't have a nuclear weapon, which is what it was all about, because they probably would have used it if they had it.
4: President Trump there speaking about Iran, his number one goal, keep them from having nuclear weapons. And Vice President J.D. Vance is said to have been integral in getting this final deal in its current form. He made the rounds this morning. He's being credited with getting the players together and getting something everybody could sign off with. Let's listen to J.D. Vance talk about an interesting topic. We'd been hearing there'd been mediation going on, but now Vance says there's direct communication between the Americans and the Iranians. Cut 12.
7: Outcome is a good deal for the American people, which we have. Fundamentally, we're dealing with everybody in the Iranian system. You know, there's the IRGC, the sort of regime hardliners, the military side. There's the political leadership, and within the political leadership, you have people who are more hardline and less hardline. We expect to have a full spectrum of representatives at the negotiation on Friday. Again, we've been talking to these people, sometimes indirectly, but sometimes directly, and that's what's fundamentally changed under the president's leadership. We are now speaking directly to the Iranian system. We have some good relationships there. So this is going to be a successful negotiation because, you know, we're not passing messages through various back channels anymore. We're actually talking to them. And when you talk to them, you figure out what's real, what's fake, what are they serious about, what are they not serious about. And the thing I'd add to that is we fundamentally have all the cards here.
4: To discuss all of this and other news of the day, our old friend from News Nation, Leland Vittert, is here. Leland, welcome back to the Scott Jennings Show. You heard the vice president, you heard the president, and of course you're tracking the news very closely. Is it a good idea for us to be talking directly to the Iranians? Is this memorandum of understanding worth anything in your opinion?
8: Well, I haven't seen the memorandum of understanding, which is confounding, or perhaps telling, you might say, Scott, because if it was such a good deal and the Iranians were so misrepresenting it, I don't understand why they haven't shown it to everybody. When you have a good deal, when you win, you're more than happy to take the box score and walk around with it. I spent 4 years in the Middle East. It taught me that actions speak louder than words. If the Iranians do all these things, if they open up the Strait of Hormuz without any conditions, without charging any fees or tolls or firing on anybody, if the Iranians give up all of their nuclear material, if they stop funding foreign terrorist groups or their proxies like Hezbollah and Hamas, great. It will be the deal of the century. It may even be the deal of the millennia, because it will have changed the actions of 1400 years of Shia Islam. But teaching the Iranians not to wage holy wars, like trying to teach my black lab not to beg for bacon on Saturday morning.
4: Yeah, my view is the Iranians are, I've said this on CNN, we have to stop thinking of this as a peace deal or a, hey, we're all friends now deal, because that's not the issue here. This is a deal of subduing. They have to be subdued militarily, which I think we did, economically, which I think the blockade is doing, but also I think via their neighbors in the Middle East. And this is the key development, in my opinion. If you get all of the Arab states in the Gulf to continuously keep an eye on Iran and make them follow through on what they are signing, that will ultimately be a good thing. Politically, Leland, the president said from the beginning he wanted to forever take away their ability to have nuclear weapons. If that is the deliverable to the American people, if that's what comes of this, do you think you're going to see a turnaround in public opinion on the war itself?
8: Perhaps if there's that kind of victorious moment of images of the enriched uranium leaving Iran is the kind of deliverable that would change the conversation. There's an awful lot of ifs between where we're at right now, Scott, and where you're talking about. My sources in the Middle East do not seem to think that this is capitulation by the Iranians. J.D. Vance yesterday was talking about how all wars end with surrender. He used World War II for an example. World War II ended by both the Japanese and the Germans with unconditional surrender. This is not an unconditional surrender. This is a negotiated ceasefire with agreements that both sides get things that they want, with an agreement for more negotiation about the things that the United States won and Iran doesn't want to give up. So to say that Iran has capitulated, I think, would be a very generous reading, or they have been subdued militarily would be a very generous reading of the map.
4: But you would agree that the United States military has degraded Iran's military capabilities. I mean, their air force is largely destroyed. Their navy's at the bottom of the sea. We've taken away
8: Yeah, to a certain point. They still had thousands of ballistic missiles. They still fired them at Israel. They still were able to shoot down a U.S. helicopter. So, yeah, their military has been degraded. But again, these are holy warriors. To them, this is a skirmish in the 1400 or 1500 year war of expansionist conquering Islam. The only way you deal with that, you don't subdue them, you destroy them completely and unequivocally. And then you destroy the roots of the Islamic Revolutionary Guard and you starve them of money over a long period of time. That part has not happened.
4: Yeah, the IRGC piece to me is the most dangerous piece here for President Trump, because whatever you sign with some elements of the political leadership, as you point out, there are going to be people there that never accept this. And those people have the ability to make your life miserable over the life of this deal. And then you're going to be left, you know, over time, sort of adjudicating each of these incursions against the deal, against the peace agreement. I think this is where the partners in the region have to come in. One more question on Iran, Leland, and that has to do with Israel. Israel doesn't seem to be all that happy with this. I don't think it's frankly right to ask Israel to not defend itself if Hezbollah is firing rockets into northern Israel, which they do all the time. What are your sources in the Middle East telling you about the Israeli Netanyahu disposition about all this?
8: Well, and you're right, Scott, to point out that there may be a difference between the Israeli disposition and the Netanyahu disposition, because Netanyahu hitched his train to Trump, and that worked out very well until it would appear as though Donald Trump has thought his own political best interests, and fair to say, in his view, the best interests of the United States, he views those two things as aligned, are separate. And Trump has now completely abandoned Netanyahu, and is, at least as I was reading it, there seems to be some thought that the United States is responsible, according to the Iranians, for holding Israel to certain rules of engagement in southern Lebanon against Hezbollah. As Joe Biden would say, good luck in your senior year with that. Trying to tell the Israelis what to do, especially given how Netanyahu now feels isolated, and now more importantly feels that he has to show the world that he is not subject to American dictates. That's not a good place to be.
4: As a political matter, one of the big issues pundits have been talking about since this started is the price of gas. Gas has come down precipitously over the last month. And looking at the crude oil prices right now, we're at around $80 a barrel, just a little bit above where it was this time last summer. Last question before we break, Leland. If Trump gets gas prices down consistently below $4 a gallon, does that ease sort of the political tension over this war?
8: You know, Scott, I am not a political pundit or analyst. I can tell you that, sure, low gas prices are part of things. I'm not sure it is enough to overcome the feelings and the sentiment of discomfort or unease that Americans have about their personal financial situation. It certainly makes a difference. But you and I both know that there will not be round the clock stories about gas prices coming down as there were about gas prices going up.
4: Yeah, you're 100% right about that. We cover things when they're bad, and when they get better, we seem to forget about it. Leland Vittert, we'll have you back after this break for more conversation about Father's Day, which is coming up this weekend. 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Hundreds of thousands of Americans have used it, and they like it. We use it in the Jennings household. We also attest. More with Leland Vitter right after this. It's Scott Jennings. Stay with us.
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1: I gotta tell you, I love it. 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It's the right time. 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
1: The book is Born Lucky. Khalilin had birth complications, umbilical cord, and so he was lucky.
13: Born Lucky works perfectly because that actually was your nickname growing up. 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
1: Right.
4: That was a little bit about the book, Born Lucky, A Dedicated Father, A Grateful Son, and My Journey with Autism. And the author is our guest today, Leland Vittert, who's a news anchor over at News Nation. Leland, congratulations on this book. We talked about it when it came out, and then it made the New York Times bestseller list. Your story about your journey and what your father did for you really, I think, touched a lot of hearts around the country. And I know you've been talking to people about your book. Tell us about your book tour. Tell us about once this came out, how has it gone for you out there on the road? I assume you're hearing from people everywhere.
8: Yeah, Scott, for so long, my father thought he was alone. I didn't know this until we wrote the book, but there were many nights my dad spent 1-2 o'clock in the morning by himself in the living room, crying himself to sleep. I was diagnosed with what we now know to be autism. He had decided to adapt me to the world rather than the world to me. And so he would spend hours every night taking the emotional cruelty, the bullying that I had endured that day at school onto himself. And as I write in Born Lucky, there were many nights that he would then be in the living room at 1-2 o'clock in the morning, crying, feeling alone in the world as though the world had turned against him. He would tell me and turned against me, his son, and my mom would find him sobbing. And once Born Lucky came out and we started talking about this, I've heard from hundreds of families, not just to parents with autism, but ADHD and anxiety and the difficulties of bullying and growing up, of parents who now say they don't feel alone. And because of Born Lucky, they now know there is hope. And I said, essentially, there is this army of fathers out there, this Father's Day being celebrated, who all feel that they are alone and they are not.
4: Well, I think that sentiment for every father in the audience. And, you know, I'll be honest, I feel that way sometimes. I've got four boys, and when you're dealing with the day-to-day issues of raising children, you often have days where you're looking in the mirror at the end of the day and you're wondering, am I doing the right thing? Did I make the right decision? Did I show them the right example today? And it is a bit of a lonely feeling, and so the sentiment, I take it to heart. Leland, you have a op-ed coming out that will be published later this week because Father's Day is coming up. Tell us, as you approach Father's Day every year, because of the relationship that you had with your own dad, how do you think of the holiday? How do you think people should mark this day?
8: Well, it's going to sound corny, but to me, every day is Father's Day. You know, I wrote Born Lucky as this love letter to my dad. It was actually about 700 or 800 words that I just wrote for myself, and a friend heard about it and said, this story can help so many people. And I think about the sacrifices that my dad made starting when I was 7 years old, realizing that I wasn't going to be good at school. I wasn't going to have friends. I wasn't going to be good at athletics, and trying to find a way to teach me self-esteem, teach me that self-esteem is earned, not given. So it started with 200 pushups a day, 5 days a week. And then I'd go get some kind of prize. He had to figure out how to teach me the social and emotional equation that comes so naturally to people like you and those who have this great, great knack for it. And he would take me out to lunch with his friends, because I didn't have any friends. And I'd start peppering somebody with questions. We'd be sitting there in a little diner with menus and milkshakes, and he would tap his watch. And that was my cue to stop talking, but also my cue to bookmark that moment. And later then we would postgame it. Okay, so when Mr. Jennings was talking about his kids and you interrupted to figure out how often he has to fly to New York, what could you have asked him that he was interested in? And then my dad and I would role play this. And I think what's so remarkable is how many parents are out there right now and how many fathers on Father's Day are being celebrated and going, God, I just feel so alone. And I don't know if I'm doing this right. Born Lucky isn't a prescription, but it is proof of what an amazing amount of love can do. And I think that really is the core of Father's Day. We're celebrating people like my dad who are truly selfless.
4: Well, if you're looking for a good Father's Day gift, I would recommend picking up the book Born Lucky. The author is Leland Vittert. He's our friend and news anchor over at News Nation. And Leland, we'll look forward to your op-ed on Father's Day, which is going to get published later this week. We're grateful for your time today. We'll have you back soon.
8: Thanks, Scott.
4: All right. Good to see you, Leland. And I want to talk to you about something I've been helping with my dad with, actually, and that is Medicare. My dad's of Medicare age. And, you know, if you're dealing with it all, it's designed to be confusing. It is a mess. You get these mailers, you get the robocallers, and I'm helping my dad with this. And I am partnering with a company called Chapter because I wanted some help in helping my dad cut through the noise. 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

0: America's favorite pundit. It's Scott Jennings.
1: All right, Monday, June the 15th. Scott Jennings here with Common Sense for the American People. Here in just a few minutes, we'll talk to Congressman Carlos Jimenez from Miami. Before that, though, I'm still thinking a lot about what my eyeballs and ear holes were subjected to with this Democrat counter-programming that went on opposite the UFC fight at the White House last night. They got some celebrities out there to talk to the liberals, and this is how they talk to each other. You may have never heard anything like this before. I play it for you so that you can see what the other half is doing and saying to each other. Here's famous actress Julia Roberts, cut 7.
2: Just put your hand on your beating heart and just close your eyes. And just take a really deep breath in and breathe in all that hope. That's a critical piece to this puzzle, and it's a critical piece to continuing the fight that exhausts all of us. We all feel like, I can't turn the news on, I don't want to hear it. But we have to hear it, we have to face it. But if we keep inhaling and exhaling, we will prevail.
1: This is how they speak to each other. This is what Democrats' conversations are like. Breathe. Let the fear out. Breathe in. Breathe. I mean, it sort of sounds like we maybe scripted this and gave it to them so that we could then make fun of them later. But no, they came up with this organically, all on their own. They also like to sing songs. They sing songs. In fact, listen to this one, cut 9.
3: When the governor of Texas clicked his little boot spurs and had all the rainbow crosswalks painted over, activists grabbed their brushes and painted the sidewalks instead. Because that's what we do. It goes to show, if you lower our flags, we will raise them back up, baby.
4: Yes, honey.
3: You can paint over our rainbows, but we'll paint an even brighter one to lead the way.
1: Well, that wasn't one of the songs. That was another one of the speakers. But you can see this victim mentality. That's the thing. It's embedded in every single thing the libs say to each other at these kinds of events is how much they've been victimized by what, you might ask, by the fact that they lost an election. That's what this all really comes back to. We heard Robert De Niro say earlier, we played it in the show, he can't love a country in which Donald Trump's the president. So you can't love a country if you lose an election. And because Donald Trump's the president, or because a Republican won here or there, they believe they are living in the end times. If they believed in such things, they believe they're living in some sort of apocalyptic nightmare. You're not. You're living in the United States of America. Sometimes the Republicans win. Sometimes the Democrats win. And guess what? It's still the greatest country on the face of the earth. But they do sing songs. They do sing songs. And let's see. Oh, here we go. Here's one of the songs. Cut 8.

0: You know what's kind of crazy about these lib gatherings? You know, they actually have access to talented people, or at least people that we were told are talented, people who perform in Hollywood movies, people who perform in concerts where thousands upon thousands of people pay money to go listen. And then all of a sudden, they get on the stage at these political events, and it is the most hackneyed, amateur hour garbage. It is a total assault on our eyes and on our ears. What they say, none of this would approach what any of you would call talent or pleasing. But this is what they came up with. This was the counter programming to the UFC thing that happened at the White House on Sunday night. I got a lot of questions on CNN over the past few weeks about the UFC thing. And of course, all the questions were, you know, somewhat hostile or sneering in nature. Should we really be doing things like this? And my question is, why not? Why not? Why can't the President of the United States, on Flag Day, in the run-up to America's 250th birthday, do an event with a group of sports entertainers that, let's be honest, is one of the most popular and fastest-growing sports in the world? Why can't the President of the United States have some interaction with this organization? I kept getting asked over and over and over again, why is he allowed to do this? Why is this appropriate? This is a spectacle. This isn't. But you know what I realized is Democrats aren't used to presidents in the Republican Party having access to Hollywood. They're not used to them having access to entertainment. They're not used to them having access to people who are relevant in our culture. They think they should have a monopoly on that. All of a sudden, Dana White and the UFC guys come along and they're friends with Donald Trump. Now it's a problem. Now it's not dignified. Now it's a spectacle. But of course, when they spend all their time running around with people like Bette Midler and Robert De Niro and Julia Roberts, these absolute lunatics, that's fine. But no, we're not. If you're a Republican, you're not allowed to have any conversations with, interaction with, or public engagement with people in our culture who are relevant to lots of folks out there. It was a political matter. I mean, who watches UFC? Young men. Who's a big part of the Republican or Trump coalition? Young men. So, of course, the Democrats wanted to shut it down. All right. Joining us now live, Carlos Jimenez, representing Florida's 28th Congressional District, member of Congress. He's on the House Armed Services Committee and on the Homeland Security Committee. Congressman, thanks for joining us here on the Scott Jennings Show. Want to get your reaction to all the news on Iran. Obviously, we got a lot of troops and a lot of military equipment in theater over there, but we have a 60-day window here to negotiate a final agreement with Iran. That's kind of the news of the day. How's all of it strike you this morning?
1: I don't know how it strikes me. I'm hopeful that something can come out of the entire negotiations, et cetera. We do have, you know, leverage over them that, you know, we have a bunch of their assets. We have the naval blockade and all. And so, you know, I'm hopeful that this is a peace and a lasting peace, but I'm also cognizant of the fact that we're dealing with the Iranian regime and we know exactly who they are and what they are. And I've been watching them for 47 years. And so, I know that President Trump has been watching them for 47 years. So he's going to be very cautious in his negotiations. And I'm going to take it at his word that the one thing that we're going to get out of this is that Iran will never, ever have a nuclear weapon. The second thing is that the Straits of Hormuz are going to be open and open to all shipping without tolls. And then if we achieve those two things, I think it's a success. And we're also able to get that they will no longer be funding their proxy groups and funding basically terrorism. Then also that's another great success. And if we can get the Arab countries to join the Abraham Accords, that means that, you know, you have peace, you will have a lasting peace in the Middle East that has been a powder keg, you know, for as long as I've been alive. And so that would be a great success. But then again, you know, we are dealing with Iran and this regime and we know exactly how they are. So, you know, it's yet to be played out. We'll see what happens Friday, and then we'll see for the 60 days after. And then, you know, further than that, we'll see exactly how this thing is going to play out. So I'm going to I'm going to say I'm cautiously optimistic, but I also have to be realistic because we are dealing with Iran.
0: Let's talk about another foreign engagement that has kind of taken a back burner in the news as we deal with Iran, and that's what's going on with Cuba, topic I know you have a lot of interest in. Obviously, the United States has escalated warnings and military pressure and economic pressure against Cuba. Tell us, what's the latest on our pressure campaign against Cuba? Where do you think we are, and where do you think we're headed over the next couple of months?
1: Well, the Cuban regime is at its weakest point that I've ever seen it. You know, I've been in this country for over 65 years. I came here when I was 7, and this is the weakest that that regime has ever been. And it's been, and it's gotten to this point, A, because one is their own incompetence, but two, also the pressure that's been put on them by President Trump. We're not allowing them to, you know, circumvent the embargo. It has been law for a long time here in the United States. Now, the embargo is never said. We've never embargoed food and medicine and basic necessities to Cuba, but they just can't buy it. They could buy it if they actually, you know, the people that are actually running Cuba today is really not Díaz-Canel. It's an organization known as GAEZA, who controls 70% of the economy. It's a group of military folks that control all of the commerce on the island, and they have something like $19 billion in reserves, but they don't use it to help their own people. That's why Cuba goes dark every single night. People are, you know, searching and rummaging for food and medicine, and the economy is basically in the tank, and the regime is at its weakest point. That's why you've seen Díaz-Canel make all these claims. We're open for business. You can come here and invest, et cetera. But who in the world is going to be investing with this group of thieves, at the helm? The only way we're going to get any relief with Cuba or for the Cuban people is for this regime to go away and have democracy and freedom for the Cuban people. And then, frankly, it's the only way we're ever going to get Cuba not to be a national security threat to the United States.
0: Got about 30 seconds left here with Congressman Carlos Jimenez. Congressman, with what's going on with Venezuela, seems to be a successful story there, and what could come with Cuba, is President Trump remaking the Western Hemisphere in a way that's going to pay dividends for the American people for decades to come?
1: Absolutely. And he will be known as the liberator of South America, especially of Venezuela. Venezuela still has a ways to go. We got to get free and fair elections by the Venezuelan people. Delcy Rodriguez, remember, is still part of that old regime. We need to get the Venezuelan people to actually pick their own next president. We can do the same thing with Cuba. That'll mark him as one of the greatest presidents of all time, and solidify his legacy. And so, keep our fingers crossed. Let's see how he can pull this off. But I have confidence in him and Secretary of State Marco Rubio to actually get this through and get this done, and finally bring freedom to the people of Venezuela, Cuba, and eliminate the threat to the United States.
0: Congressman Carlos Jimenez from the great state of Florida, thanks for joining us. We've got to take a break. We're going to wrap up the show with some thoughts on Elon becoming a trillionaire. We'll do it right after this. Stay with us.
2: This is an important notice to all U.S. taxpayers. The IRS is giving away billions of dollars in tax savings through a federal program called the Fresh Start Initiative to aid delinquent taxpayers. This initiative was established for anyone facing financial hardship and unable to pay their back taxes. 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
17: 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Speak clearly with no leftist lunacy. 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
0: It is Monday, June the 15th. We're in the home stretch here on Common Sense for the American People. Scott Jennings broadcasting to you today from the heart of Middle America, Louisville, Kentucky. Glad to be with you all. So we start another week. We ended last week with some melting down about Elon Musk. Elon, of course, on paper anyway, became the first ever trillionaire when he took his company SpaceX public. And SpaceX IPO saw the stock price go up and up, and I think it's up again today. And Elon is doing quite well. He's doing well because he started a company, a very successful company that not only generates revenue today and employs thousands upon thousands of people, but also is predicted to generate lots more revenue into the future. It's a valuation. There's a prediction that goes on with these companies about how they're going to do in the future. That's what people are investing in. And it was all Elon's idea. Maybe I could fly rockets into space. Maybe I could give people internet out there. Maybe I could revamp and sort of reinvigorate and remake the electric car industry. Maybe I could fix all sorts of neurological issues. Think about all the things that Elon has given the world through building companies, building value and building wealth for the people who invest in those companies and the people who work there. There are thousands of people who work for SpaceX, plumbers, welders, janitors, I mean, all sorts of people that you wouldn't think of as being millionaires who are today, at least on paper, literal millionaires, because they work for a guy who started a company that does tremendous things and offers tremendous value in the world. That's the beauty of American capitalism. We attract legal immigrants like Elon Musk to our country, who then build companies that are very successful, that employ people and change the course of their lives. I mean, a legal immigrant has come to the United States, built a successful company again, and Democrats are losing their minds because it's too successful. In fact, let's listen to this conversation over on MS Now between Ari Melber and Paul Krugman, two of the most miserable you-know-whats on planet Earth. Cut 17.
18: Is there something in your view that is wrong, that is immoral, with a certain level of singular wealth accrual, whether that's a billion or 10 billion, or now, today's the first day we'd ever say it, should a human have $1 trillion while people starve?
19: Well, that seems, I mean, it certainly seems immoral. You don't have to be a believer in perfect equality to think that there's something kind of obscene about this much wealth along with this much suffering.
0: It's obscene. It's immoral, they say. Why? You know what is interesting about Democrat questions these days or liberal constructs is they almost always take this form. Should X be happening while Y is occurring, even though X and Y have nothing to do with each other? Should Donald Trump be allowed to do this thing he just did while gas prices are what they are today? Should Elon Musk be able to build a company that offers tremendous wealth and value to the American people, to the world, while someone over here that Elon has nothing to do with is starving? These things are not connected. And all of the hatred for Elon Musk. By the way, the other thing about this is, it appears to me that some of these people think that Elon Musk has $1 trillion physical dollars. Like he could write a check for $1 trillion. That's not the way this works. He owns stock in a valuable company. That's not liquid. On paper, he has this value. He owns this wealth, but it's not liquid. It's not like in his checking account, but they're economically illiterate. So that's what they want you to believe, is that Elon has $1 trillion. By the way, if Elon didn't have $1 trillion, you know who would have it? Nobody. Literally nobody would have it, because he has created this wealth. It didn't exist. Now he has created it. But the real issue here is, of course, if Elon Musk had never supported Donald Trump for president, had never worked for Donald Trump, none of these people would care. If he had been on the left, they would be saying, Elon Musk is the greatest thing since Thomas Edison. Look at this. Electric cars, going to space, rescuing astronauts, fixing neurological issues, internet for the world. He's great. But all wiped away because in their broken mind, if you've got the wrong politics and you do well, you're immoral and you're obscene. We're done for the day. Back tomorrow. Scott Jennings on Salem. Thanks for listening. You know, one thing that seems to be in short supply these days is perspective. We talk a lot about America's problems, but we don't spend nearly enough time talking about the people whose courage and leadership made this country possible in the first place. I'm Scott Jennings, and that's one reason that I'm looking forward to Young Washington coming to theaters this Independence Day. This film goes back to when George Washington was a young man facing setbacks, failures, and some truly life or death moments. It's a reminder that great leaders aren't born great. They are shaped by adversity, perseverance, and character. This movie is going to be one of these one-of-a-kind, big-screen, historical epics that we don't get enough of anymore.

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7: The Vice President on Hannity. I'm Ted Lindner, Fox News. President Trump says the U.S. and Iran have reached a ceasefire deal. Vice President J.D. Vance on Hannity Monday night for an exclusive interview talking about some of the terms of the deal.
8: They're agreeing right now to eliminate the enriched stockpile. And if they don't get to a point where they agree to stop enriching, then they don't get the other benefits of the bargain. That's the way this is set up.
7: Fox's Jared Halpern has more.
9: President Trump calls a memorandum of understanding with Iran a very powerful document that reopens the critical Strait of Hormuz and ends U.S. naval blockade.
10: It's not like the Obama document, which was just a terrible document.
9: Sitting alongside French President Emmanuel Macron at the G7 summit, President Trump criticized the JCPOA deal reached with Iran during the Obama administration. The president says the text of this agreement, which sets up a 60-day window for negotiations over Iran's nuclear program, should be released later this week. In Washington, Jared Halpern, Fox News.
7: Two ships have reportedly passed through the Strait of Hormuz with an alleged peace deal being made. Markets reacting on Monday by rallying. Fox Business. This is Ashley Webster with more.
11: Reports that two ships have passed through the Strait of Hormuz. The market's rallying across the board on all of this news. What a difference a deal makes. Investors have been waiting for some positive news out of the Middle East, and all the major exchanges surging. The tech-heavy Nasdaq, by the way, up. And as the markets go up, the price of crude oil has fallen at one point below $80 a barrel for the first time in 3 months. Right now, it's close to $81.
7: Gas Buddy reporting gas prices fell below the $4 national average for the first time since mid-April. Meantime, AAA still has the nationwide average at about $4.07 a gallon. 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
1: Oh, it's a historic day on the radio. An Iranian peace deal. Moments away from being officially inked. My New York Knicks, NBA champions. Say it loud. There it is. Yes, okay. And, of course, a hell of a whole lot of other big news to get to on a big Monday episode of Fox Across America with your main man, Jimmy Failla. 888-788-9910, the phone number if you want to be a part of the program. I, myself, am a conservative, but I tell anybody who'll listen, I'm not really doing a conservative talk show. I'm doing an American talk show.
2: Freedom!
1: And all that means is you're all welcome. I'm not talented enough to alienate any potential listenership I can get my hands on. So we do this show old school, okay? Old school.
3: I don't care where you come from. I don't care what color you are. I don't care how smart you are. I don't care how dumb you are.
1: No, ma'am. Okay? You could be a Republican on the show. You could be a Democrat on the show. The only thing we ever ask is that you don't be a bang. Happy Monday. And if this is the first media you've consumed in the last 72 hours, let's start with the obvious lead story. It's that beginning today, June the 15th, our show Fox Across America is being heard for the first time in history on KOZI, 1230 a.m. in Chelan, Washington. 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
4: Well, we're moving on now.
1: All I want to say to the fine folks at KOZI is welcome. Thanks for having us. You sure know how to make a girl feel special. And if you're listening to this program for the first time, the only thing you need to know, okay, you might recognize me from TV, Jimmy Failla. I host Fox News Saturday night. My claim to fame is that I'm pretty much the only TV host who's not on Ozempic. Like, for real. I mean, people look at me on TV and, you know how this works.
5: Put that cookie down now!
1: I dress like a figure skater who let himself go. But when I get on the radio every day as a former New York City cab driver who spent 12 to 15 hours a day getting cut off and shot at, it very much resembled a Knicks championship celebration. I don't know why. Something about winning a world title that makes you want to let a school bus on fire. But that's pretty much the aftermath of what we saw here in New York. But the point is, when I get on the radio every day, I look at this like a buddy cop movie. You know, when you watch a buddy cop movie, a guy gets in the police car and he has a new partner that day and he's got to decide if he can, you know, fight crime and ride along and play ball with this guy, or he's going to ask the sarge for a transfer. So all I'm trying to be for everybody listening out there in Chelan is a good hang. Okay. You're going to agree with me a lot if you're conservative, but you should never feel alienated by me if you aren't. Because the thing I really bring to this is I don't really have a super duper formal education. I mean, I went to community college. Okay. I'm not even making this up.
6: My hobbies are fast cars and fast women.
1: But I pretty much just get on the air and make human points all day. I don't want to be in charge of who you vote for. Because if the democracy is riding on me, I am a 49-year-old man who plays video games, okay? If it all comes down to me, we lost this country a long time ago.
7: He's a lousy dad, but he's right.
1: Okay, but what I will try to focus on every day when we're feeding you the news and talking about world events is how this affects you, how this affects me. I've got a wife and one kid. We decided to stop breeding after the first report card. We're like, you know what? With these grades, maybe we'd help society more if we got a dog, that whole thing. So when we get on the air every day, okay, we're just trying to have real conversations. You could agree, you could disagree. None of it matters. It's just a good old fashioned talk shows. Remember talk shows where people talked. That's all it was. You might be cool. You might not. You might agree to disagree. But essentially, we get on the air every day with a lot of perspective because I was driving a cab for most of my life. And I've always been in on the fact that if you're living in this country, you're doing okay. Okay, you might not like the way certain cities are being governed right now. You might not agree with the priorities of one particular political party. But the fact remains, you are amongst the world's 1%. So we very much do this show every day with new sneaker energy. When you were a little kid, if you went to school and you had a new pair of sneakers, you always had a little more pep in your step that day. Even I did. And my sneakers were Velcro because my parents thought I was too stupid to tie them. I didn't realize it at the time, but like looking back now, I'm like, wow, Jimmy had a lot of Velcro. in those middle school. A lot of Velcro Buster Browns and Pro Keds. And apparently they were calling me slow. I had no idea at the time.
2: I love the poorly educated.
1: The president does love the poorly educated. He tweets about my TV show. He graciously hosted me in the Oval Office a few weeks ago. But as we get on the air, okay, it is not about anything other than us trying to be a spiritual cup of caffeine for your workday, your commute. If you're listening on a bit, I mean, if you're in Chelan, you might be on that fancy pants lake right now, living right. But the point is, there's no wrong way to do it. It's an all skate show. You're all welcome.
4: Can you dig it? Can you dig it? Can you dig it?
1: Okay, well, the big substantive news as we get underway is J.D. Vance went on Fox News last night. He'll be all over the channel today. He's actually going to be in the studio next to mine while I'm talking to you right now because he's taping something with Sean Hannity for tonight's episode of Hannity. So J.D. Vance called into Fox late last night to outline the parameters of the Iranian nuclear deal. He says there will be a bill signing on Friday. Of course, if there's no bill signing, we're back to square one with the Ayatollah.
2: He does have to watch his ass.
1: But right now, it would appear that we are on the precipice of a deal. The Trump man spoke to Trey Yangst, dictated a bunch of notes for Trey to read on Fox and Friends. We'll start there and get to J.D. Vance next. Clip one.
8: During the Obama administration, it allowed Iran to continue enriching uranium. And the way that uranium is enriched, the uranium ore is actually extracted from the ground, and then through a chemical process, it turns into yellow cake. And to take enriched uranium from, let's say, 5 to 10% to 20%, ultimately to 60%, and eventually 90%, which is weapons-grade material, can be a matter of weeks, if not days. And so allowing the Iranians to keep advanced centrifuges and then enrich uranium, eventually closer to weapons-grade material, set them on a path toward a weapon, because that is a process that is needed to create a nuclear weapon, even if they weren't doing it at that moment. This agreement does not allow the Iranians, according to this senior administration official, to keep any of their enriched material.
1: So there you go. That's the bigger win. Okay, I know oil prices are plunging. I know the stock market went to the moon today. Okay, but the bigger win long term is the one you're really not focused on in your day-to-day life. It's that Iran will not have or be able to procure a nuclear weapon. That matters. Okay, because Iran, a country that traditionally chants death to America, wants to wipe Israel off the map, is the biggest state sponsor of terrorism in the world. And in bringing them to the table and getting them to recognize there is a profitable path forward if they don't enrich uranium and they recognize the rights of Israel and our other allies in the region to exist peacefully, then we will have healed Iran, which is the biggest disruptor the world stage has. Okay, every terrorist attack you see in the Middle East is paid for by Iran. Okay, so if it's Hezbollah, it's Hamas, all of that stuff traces back to Iran. So if you bring them to the bargaining table the way they did with the Abraham Accords, and they got six Arabic nations that normally devote a lot of their energy to praying and hoping that Israel will go away, if you just get them to acknowledge that there's a better world out there if you actually make money for your country, for yourself, instead of giving it to people who don't value human life and commit all kinds of atrocities, you might have some form of long-term stability. Now, Iran, still pretty fanatical. They're nuts. Some of them believe they get 72 virgins when they go to heaven. That's why the Ayatollah is trying to make a deal. If we have a gay Ayatollah, the last thing on earth he wants to do is spend eternity with 72 female virgins.
9: No!
1: Imagine.
9: No.
1: Ayatollah shows up. Where the men at? Like in there watching Bravo. Now he's got to sit through a bunch of Real Housewives episodes. That's not heaven for him. So the Iranian regime has come to the negotiating table. Here's J.D. Vance outlining the parameters of the deal. Clip two.
10: This is the immediate opening of the Straits of Hormuz and, of course, the lifting of the naval blockade that we've had on Iran along with it. The number two thing that it means is that Iran will never have a nuclear weapon, and not just pursue a nuclear weapon, but procure or try to buy a nuclear weapon as well. That's built into this agreement. And then the third thing is, and this only happens, to be clear, if Iran delivers on their promise. And so there's an approach here where we verify and where there are real benefits so long as Iran meets their end of the obligation. But if the Iranians comply with his deal, it is going to fundamentally transform the Middle East for the next 50 years.
1: Okay, so that's Shady Vance saying if Iran complies, this is a big damn deal. Like, obviously, I want your gas prices to go down. I'm a former cab driver. Gas goes up $1.50 a gallon. That costs me $30 a day as a cab driver. You put about 20 gallons a day into your cab. So if you look at that over the course of a six-day work week, that's $180 out of a salary of when I was a cab. That would be smoking me. I would, you know, I'd be selling pictures of my wife's feet on OnlyFans to pay the bills if that were the case. As it stands, I mean, I'm selling them now, but it's just to get some money in my pocket for fun, you know.
9: I admire your honesty.
1: It's not out of desperation. Well, you know, they're not her feet. They're my feet. I'm just using her profile picture. Brings in more cash.
9: I admire your honesty.
1: There you go. But the point is, I am keenly aware of the impact the wild price of gas has had on people over the last couple of months, as is the president. But that's why they've been doing what they can to procure extra barrels through the strait and to get things back open and get this deal signed. My instincts tell me they will sign this in Switzerland on Friday. Okay, and the reason I do believe it's going to happen for real this time is because the Democrats have already sent out their talking points bashing the deal.
7: Democrats are so full of crap.
1: None more so than this guy. Look, listen to Barack Obama on Good Morning America. The talking points already went out. What the Democrats are going to tell you is, oh, so Trump made the same deal that Obama did?
11: Not even close.
1: But that's what they're going to tell you. The memo's out. I'm going to play you clips all week of Democrats getting on TV and going, we went to war for nothing. We blew $100 million. We could have been using that $100 million on fake hospices and empty Somali daycares, but no. Orange Cheeto Hitler Jesus had to go get us world freaking peace. It's not right, I tell you. I mean, it's already there. They're going to tell you this is the Obama deal take two, but that Trump's going to give them more money this time.
9: Wrong.
1: The difference between the Trump deal and the Obama deal is the Obama deal allowed them to enrich uranium, but just promise us they weren't going to make a bomb.
9: Well, that's the dumbest thing I've heard of.
1: Here's a couple of billion dollars. You can enrich uranium. You know, for energy capacity, maybe something to do with the climate. I don't know. Okay, just promise us you're not going to make a bomb. And Iran, the country that chants death to America for the entirety of its existence, was literally given, okay, $2 billion in cash by Barack Obama in exchange for their word that they wouldn't violate the agreement.
12: I don't see you doing any better in the booty department.
1: But here is Obama. He got the memo. He wants you to believe it's the same damn thing, clip four.
13: It is doubtful that any agreement that arises is going to be significantly different or a significant improvement from the deal that we had in the first place and had worked for a long stretch of time before we, the United States, pulled out of it. So I'm hopeful that bombing stops and ordinary people are no longer suffering as a consequence of the war.
1: Oh, God.
9: He is so full of shit, this guy.
1: Okay. And the memo is out, though. Ah, it's the Obama deal. If it was the Obama deal, wouldn't they be happy we were going back to it? Of course they would. But the difference between this and the Obama deal is that this ensures Iran won't get a nuclear weapon. Okay, they cannot enrich uranium. We're going to have an agreement to go in there and procure it. Like, if the deal holds, and it's Iran, it's volatile. A lot of these people are fanatical. They're willing to get blown up in the name of their ideology. So I'm not over here spiking the ball at the one. The only thing that has me convinced it's going to happen is that the Democrats are already trotting out Obama to bash it. Okay, he authored the last deal. You know, the one that gave them the billions of dollars and made them promise not to make a weapon that they continued to work on every day until the minute we pulled out of that deal. Okay, they're now trotting him out to try to minimize the goodwill for the president. Because you understand, this is a political disaster for the Democrats. If the price of crude oil is in the 70s right now, okay, they were banking on $120, $130 a barrel. They were actively rooting for that type of financial catastrophe heading into the midterms So you'd hold it against President Trump and ultimately vote for them. That's been the Democrats' sell all along. That's all they do is go, we're not Trump. Trump's the devil, but we're not Trump. Vote for us. Trump's the worst. Okay, that is the good news. Today's one of those days where the good news for the Democrats is they're not Trump. The bad news is they're not Trump.
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0: There it is, Fox Across America with Jimmy Failla, making history on KOZI out in Chelan, Washington. We might bring by Annie later in the show. Annie's from out there. She spent a lot of time in Chelan, hammered on the lake.
1: Fat, drunk, and stupid is no way to go through life. So.
0: Well, we'll never call her fat, but yeah, drunk and stupid. If you're going to fit in with this crowd, you do okay. Bill Hemmer's on the show today. That's a big damn deal. Co-host of America's Newsroom. Mary Catherine Hamm's going to be here as well. And you'll also hear from Fox overnight anchor Chanley Painter, who made her debut on my TV show, Fox News Saturday Night, this past weekend. And Chanley Painter, I got to be honest, did a phenomenal job.
2: I agree with that.
0: Well, here's a little more Obama, since you brought him up. Something you might not agree with is that Obama knew what he was doing when it comes to foreign policy.
3: Don't be thick, all right?
0: Nah, let me play this clip really quick. Okay. It's Michael Waltz on ABC, and he's kind of explaining that Obama is a little full of it. When it comes to this whole Trump didn't try diplomacy, blah, blah, blah. I'll give you the Obama clip first, clip five.
4: In retrospect, it's a reminder that on a lot of difficult foreign policy problems, the notion that we can just bully our way or bomb our way to solutions may sometimes seem appealing. But the fact of the matter is that taking the time to explore diplomacy.
0: All right, let me jump in here for a minute, Josh. So Obama is trying to say we bombed our way to a deal.
5: That is a fact check false.
0: Here is Michael Waltz on ABC calling Obama out for misleading people. Clip six.
6: Respectfully to President Obama, no one here is bombing their way to a deal. I was personally with the president last year when he sent a letter suggesting to the Iranians we enter into negotiations. That was over a year ago. And before Midnight Hammer, we tried again through multiple rounds this year. This president has always put diplomacy first, but unlike his predecessors, it has to be backed with credible military force. That is what we've seen over the years. The only thing that regimes like Iran will ultimately respect
0: is force. And the reality is they made a deal by combining both diplomacy and the big stick policy. And they got it done.

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0: Fox Across America with Jimmy Fallon doing the damn thing on a Monday. I'm in New York City for the next 4 weekends. Lincoln, my son's going to be graduating high school, so I've actually got to stick around. We've got the prom, obviously my weekend TV show, Fox News Saturday Night. This weekend, Boy George, 1980s pop icon, scheduled to be there. Shannon Elizabeth, do you remember the movie American Pie? She's since started an OnlyFans.
1: Hubba, hubba.
0: She's supposed to be there as well. So, yeah, if you're watching Saturday Night and you see my producer Mikey making a rare appearance in the studio with a wad of singles on him, you will know why. But right now, the real comedy, it's not anything I'm doing on TV or any of the chicanery you're going to get out of me in the next 3 hours of radio. There is a poll. They ran it on Meet the Press yesterday. Steve Kornacki talking about public trust in the media. I want to play you this as a jump off to the discussion we're about to have about the state of politics, because there's so much data in this poll that, you know, it's not going to shock you. People not trusting the media. But what you're about to hear afterwards really plays into the why they don't trust the media. Okay, here is Kornacki, clip 17.
2: Look at this. Very little or no confidence at all. Long list here in these institutions. The news media, Congress, federal government, religious organizations, Supreme Court. Over the last 20 years, these numbers are 20 or 30 points higher than they've been. Just deteriorating confidence. You can see a partisan divide a little bit on these two. Republicans, much more distrustful of the media. Democrats, extremely negative on the Supreme Court.
0: Okay, so they're all over the place. Public doesn't trust the media. Okay, Democrats don't trust the Supreme Court. But this is where it gets really disingenuous. So the Democrats keep vowing that if they run in the midterms and they win and they get back the presidency in 2028, they're going to stack the Supreme Court in the name of protecting democracy. But if you're stacking the court to ensure that it's filled with justices that carry your party line, that is not democracy. That's the very thing you're opposing at all these dopey No Kings marches. Okay, if you've been following the No Kings marches, the one thing they have in common is they probably should be called No Black People, because it's all white people in their late hundreds. Okay, a lot of them look like they were alive the last time we had a king, if we're being honest. But if you watch all of these dopey protests, every one of them is vowing to do the thing they're protesting. Meaning we got a king in this country. No, obviously we don't. The guy won an election. He's trying to shrink the size of the government through Doge cuts. Okay, but the Democrats would have you know the only way to stop this kind of tyranny is to legalize it on behalf of them. Okay, we need to stack the Supreme Court. So we got like 10 or 11 justices that'll always vote liberal. Okay, that's no longer democracy. That is sort of in the fascist lane that you guys whine about all the time. But one of the things we're going to be discussing today is the fact that the reason the Democrats, specifically the media, that's kind of the activist arm of the party, is losing so much confidence is because they don't have the same priorities as their consumers. Like, they lie. We know that to be a thing. We watched, you know, the whole Russian collusion narrative.
3: It was made up by these sick people.
0: You know, we've seen them lie to us about, you know, Joe Biden's cognitive state. This is the sharpest Joe Biden there's ever been.
1: If you like Biden so much, name three of his complete sentences.
0: You couldn't. Kamala Harris once told us the border was closed as 20 million people were crossing it illegally.
4: Buenos dias.
0: You know, you remember these clips. I've played them for you 100 times. You remember Kamala getting called out by Lester Holt? It's one of the funniest ones ever, because she does the old, why give me a hard time about the border? We've been to the border. What's the big deal with the border? And Lester Holt goes, well, you haven't been to the border. She just goes, yeah, I don't understand. What do you mean?
5: We've been to the border. So this whole thing about the border, we've been to the border. We've been to the border.
6: You haven't been to the border.
5: I haven't been to Europe. And I don't understand the point that you're making.
0: Oh, my goodness gracious.
1: Kamala is so stupid.
0: Weapons grade stupid, Kamala Harris. And you understand, like, the media's lied to us about everything. you know, the vaccine blocks transmission. Do you remember that old song and dance? I know, right? Sad. I'm not happy about that. I mean, tens of thousands of vaccinated people not only got COVID, but they died from it. And we were being told flat out, you will not get COVID. Okay, straight up, here's Rochelle Walensky running. She was the head of the whole friggin' thing, okay?
4: Our data from the CDC today suggests, that vaccinated people do not carry the virus, don't get sick, and that it's not just in the clinical trials, but it's also in real-world data.
0: Okay, they so lied that it gave public figures the health to the confidence to shame the unvaccinated. Everybody in this montage I'm about to play you is lying. Listen to this.
6: Not getting vaccines. It's time to start shaming them.
7: Because frankly, we know that we can't trust the unvaccinated.
8: F their freedom. I want my freedom to live.
9: No, screw your freedom. You're a schmuck for not wearing a mask.
10: We have to stop coddling the morons who will not get the shot.
11: Shame on you.
0: Oh, God.
12: I'm surrounded by idiots.
0: But the point is, you're used to the media lying. You're used to big, prominent political figures lying. But there was a time in this world where politicians lied. That's not new. But they were at least talking about things you cared about. The problem now is they turned a blind eye towards what you care about, and they hop up pretend things that you don't. Like, give you a two-second example. Pete Buttigieg, I was watching him speak over the weekend. Pete Buttigieg is polling at 0% with black voters.
13: That can't be good.
0: Zero. He is at 0%. If you've seen the clip of Bill Maher asking about it on his TV show where he goes, but zero? There has to be somebody voting for this guy by accident in the black part.
14: The answer would be no.
0: The answer would be no. He's at 0% with black voters. So what is Pete Buttigieg doing right now? He's going on TV and calling everybody a racist to try to present himself as some type of a performative ally to the black community. Okay, here he is trying to claim that redistricting efforts are a plot by Republicans to eliminate black representation. Mind you, in every single one of these districts. Okay, good example would be Louisiana. The Republicans have a black woman running for the seat. You know who the Democrats have? A white guy.
15: Oh, wow.
0: But they go on TV with a straight face. This is no different than Obama when he embarrassed himself. Do you remember during the 2024 general election, Obama got caught on a hot mic in Chicago lecturing the brothers? You know, I haven't heard the brothers turn it out on behalf of the sister, saying they had to vote for Kamala because she's black and they're black. And he said, you're letting down your people if you don't vote for the black lady. And Obama, you know, we made some hay of that on Fox News. Obviously, the rest of the media didn't go anywhere near it. You know,
1: the media is a bunch of losers.
0: But Obama, who said, you got to vote for Kamala because she's the black lady. You know what he did in the Virginia governor's race, right? He told everybody to vote for the white lady, Abigail Spanberger, against the black lady, Winsome Sears, Barack Obama. Okay, he spent 2024 saying you got to vote for the black lady. He spent 2025 saying you got to vote for the white lady.
1: What a fraud.
0: Because it's not about race. It's about party affiliation. So here is Pete Buttigieg. He's pretty much dressing like Kip from Napoleon Dynamite at this point. He's going to start dating a girl named LaFonda to try to win over the black vote.
16: Such an idiot.
0: Here he is, okay, saying the Republicans are eliminating black representation. This is a fake thing, but the Democrats focus on these fake things. Clip 19.
17: Tennessee is one of the most egregious cases of this, right? They say, oh, no, we're not manipulating the map to disempower black people. We're manipulating the map to disempower Democrats who happen to be black people. This is literally the argument they have made in court, right? Because under the Supreme Court, that's fine. And meanwhile, they're wiping out black political representation. So the time has come to make it impossible to manipulate the map for any reason and just have fair maps.
0: Oh, God, it's so dumb.
18: You're either crooked or you're stupid.
0: I mean, Pete Buttigieg is awful. The Republicans have not, with redistricting, just so we're all on the same page, it doesn't force people out of office. Okay, you know who decides who's in office and who's out of office? Are you ready for it? Oh, my goodness gracious. The voters. The voters. Okay, nothing on a redistricting affects who you get to vote for or don't get to vote for. The only thing the Supreme Court decided was that you cannot draw up a map along racial lines. You can't go, hey, we want the district shaped like this because that'll give, it'll put more black people in the district. We want a shape like that because it'll put more white people in the district. They wanted America very resemblant of the one Martin Luther King aspired to, where we judge people by the content of their character, not the color of their skin. Democrats want it all to be based on skin color, because if you object to that, they can call you a racist.
1: Democrats just call everyone racist so they go along with their stupid ideas.
0: But for the average American, pretending your political opponents are racist just because you think it'll make you more endearing, it's gotten really old. Like, people are really bored by that because it doesn't pay a bill. It doesn't improve the quality of your kids' education. It doesn't make the streets any safer. It doesn't stop the amount of deadly fentanyl coming across the border. Okay, it doesn't stabilize the unrest in the Middle East in ways that have volatile effects on our economy here. Okay, here is something real people might care about. This is interesting. You're not going to hear this anywhere in the media today. I'm literally probably the only idiot covering this. Okay, because there are so many high-yield stories. You got an Iranian peace deal. You know what I mean? You got things going on of major consequence. The G7 side. These things are happening. But as a guy who really does prioritize, you know, the bottom line in this country and how the government behavior affects you on a daily basis, that's where my energy goes when you program a talk radio show, is I don't want to sit here and spend 2 hours figuring out how this is going to affect the midterms and whether this is going to help or hurt a political party's fundraising. You know whose fundraising I'm worried about? Yours. I'm worried about yours.
13: Correctamundo.
0: And mine too, okay? Here is Fox 9 Minneapolis. Fox 9 Minneapolis. Probably never heard of Fox 9 Minneapolis if you don't live there. But the reality is they did a report on ghost students today. Ghost students. Very interesting story. Okay, so Minnesota, which is, of course, right with hundreds of billions of dollars in fraud, not much different than California. These are states that exist here within the confines of America, where the richest country in the history of the world is somehow $37 trillion in debt. I mean,
14: that is financial lunacy.
0: Damn right it is. But one of the reasons we're in so much debt is because of the amount of spending we do. You understand, our government takes in more money in tax revenue than any government in the history of the world. Yet the Democrats are sitting there telling you the only way your life's ever going to get better is if we go tax Elon Musk for being a trillionaire. I mean, come on.
16: I'm sick and tired of all this bullshit.
0: Okay. If you really want to get the country under control, you don't go after the guy who became a trillionaire by sending rockets into space, helping blind people see, deaf people hear, and paralyzed people walk. You know, the guy who sent Starlink satellite internet service into war zones for our allies around the world, and impoverished nations now have the same bandwidth you do here in America because of Elon Musk. You don't go after the guy who made $1 trillion innovating and evolving humanity in ways that benefit everybody. You go after the people who contributed nothing and made billions and billions of dollars.
19: He knows what he's talking about.
0: For every idiotic Democrat tweeting about Elon Musk being the devil, there's at least $100 billion in fraud out there. That adds up to a lot more than Elon Musk's net worth of $1 trillion. Do you understand? If we just forget taxing Elon Musk, assuming his money was liquid, which it's not, which is also why lambasting him for having $1 trillion is so idiotic. Okay, but understand, if Elon Musk was carrying $1 trillion in his back pocket and we took it from him, it wouldn't be enough to run our federal government for 2 freaking weeks. So this idea that we're just like an Elon Musk tax away from solving humanity's problems. I mean, Democrats, come.
20: They don't know what the f*** they're doing. Do you understand that?
0: But the reason people don't trust the media and the people are exhausted by these attack lines is nobody's prioritizing what they care about. Like the government fraud that we've been focusing on this show because we care. Because the government spending is what ultimately drives up the cost of everything. It doesn't matter if it's Republicans in office, Democrats in office, they both spend a lot of money. And the more money the government spends, the less money yours is worth. Because it devalues the American currency. Do you understand in 2019, your dollar was worth 50 cents more than it is right now. The amount of goods you can purchase for a dollar in this country is half of what it was in the year 2019.
13: Thanks, big government weenuses.
0: And it's because of their spending. Listen to this clip, though, because this is where a lot of the spending's going. Clip 18.
14: This problem mostly impacts community colleges. The Minnesota state system says it flagged more than 7,700 GO students in the 2024 to 2025 school year. The system says it received $3 million to help verify students' identities and prevent this fraud. A fraud expert walked us through how GO students get away with it.
21: They enroll in college under a fake identity. Sometimes they might even show up online and pretend to engage for a period of time. They do whatever it needs to be done to trigger the disbursement of financial aid, and then they disappear. So the student never existed, but the money is real.
0: Think about that. So these kids that aren't actually enrolling in college, okay, with any intent to go, they're called ghost students. The oversight is so lax in these liberal cities and states. They had 7,700 kids apply to college, take seats that would otherwise go to American citizens, and get financial aid for doing it, knowing there was never any chance they were going to go.
22: That's not right.
0: Okay, and the money is just gone out of the country. So I'm telling you because I care. The reason people don't trust the media is they just don't share the same values anymore. Okay, Elon Musk is a legal immigrant who has innovated and evolved the world in ways that have earned him a $1 trillion net worth. The idea that we should be mad at the legal immigrant who changed the world and not the illegal immigrants who robbed the world is exactly why nobody takes the media serious.
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0: We all hear the radio ads about the IRS. They tell you to be afraid, to be scared, and they try to frighten you into calling. 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
19: 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I saw him with a suitcase Friday night. I'm not kidding. Hemmer's a bit of a world traveler, kind of the Carmen Sandiego of Fox News. You never know where Carmen's going to be, but you're pretty sure they serve vodka soda. 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
2: On July 27th, 1976, after months of legal wrangling, former Beatle John Lennon finally won residency in the U.S.
3: Well, it's great to be legal again. I'll tell my baby and I'll thank you, and of course the Immigration Service for finally seeing the light of day, as they say. Good.
4: You want
3: thank you. Yeah, I'd love to. I should have got a different picture.
5: What does it mean to you after 5 years of struggling to become a permanent resident to get that green card?
3: Well, it was a very slow, long struggle, so it's not like, you know, it suddenly ends. I'll come out of it slowly and I realize I can go to visit relatives in Japan, show them the baby, show them in England, you know, save them coming over here. And I can go visit the relatives and come back with safety now with the green card. How do you feel?
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7: Details about the deal. I'm Sue Guzman, Fox News. President Trump says the agreement with Iran is ready to go with a formal signing at the end of the week. Vice President J.D. Vance telling Fox's Hannity the president may decide to release details about the agreement before then.
8: What the president has said is the agreement will come out on Friday. He may decide to release the agreement sooner than that.
7: Fox's Alex Hogan has more.
9: President Trump posted online that Iran has agreed to never have a nuclear weapon and called reports the U.S. would pay Iran $300 million. Fake news. The peace framework would reopen the Strait of Hormuz. Iranian state media reporting that Tehran has only agreed to 60 days of free passage for ships, and after that, they could collect transit payments. While the deal calls for an end to fighting in Lebanon, Hezbollah announced new rounds of fire on Israeli troops in the southern part of the country. The Iranian-backed group also warned Israel there would be no return to the status quo. The specifics of the agreement not yet announced. A signing ceremony will take place in Switzerland on Friday.
7: Senate Minority Leader Chuck Schumer not pleased with the agreement.
10: Iran has more control over the Strait of Hormuz today than before the war began. Gasoline prices are still dramatically higher than before the war and will remain so for a long time.
7: California Governor Gavin Newsom says Justice Department under orders by President Trump has launched an investigation into him and his wife.
11: This country does not belong to you. Does not belong to your cronies. And we're going to fight your lawlessness. And we're going to continue to remind the people of this country of your corruption.
7: There's been a comment from the Justice Department and eight people aboard a B-52 bomber that crashed shortly after takeoff from Edwards Air Force Base this morning in Southern California are believed to be dead. Boeing says two of its employees were among the eight. 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
1: Jimmy back in action, fired up for a big hour of Fox Across America. Bill Hemmer, one half of the Dueling Pianos, we call America's Newsroom. He's going to join us in this hour to react to the Iranian peace deal. And of course, the bigger news, which is that my New York Knicks are world champions. When I say my New York Knicks, I mean on the nights they cover the spread, they're my New York Knicks. I'm not invested like other people. I'll be up front with you. My relationship to sports is that if it don't make dollars, it don't make sense.
2: I admire your honesty.
1: So I am celebrating the Knicks, not like so much so that I'm lighting a school bus on fire like some of those other maniacs out there in the streets. But regardless of who you root for, I think we have a common ally in the fact that if you live in this country, you should be rooting for that rising tide that lifts all boats.
3: Freedom!
1: 888-788-9910 is our phone number. And we have the same rule every day. If you're listening to this program for the first time, and chances are you are, if you're listening on KOZI 1230 AM out in Chelan, Washington, you are all welcome. We don't care what you identify as. I don't care what you're attracted to. I am a former New York City cab driver. Do you know what those guys were attracted to? The point is, you can be a Republican on this show. You can be a Democrat on this show. Just don't be a bang. There we go. Hour number two. Speaking of, so Graham Plattner, man. Let's give this story a little more sugar. Because there are so many fake outrages enveloping our politics. Like, I don't know if you saw it on Twitter yesterday. But I got into it with Hillary Clinton on Twitter. For real, that's a real thing.
4: This is not okay.
1: Hillary Clinton tweeted that President Trump's UFC fight was a desecration of the White House and the sanctity of that revered institution. Big Hillary Clinton tweet. So I wrote back to her, someone needs to explain to you that putting a fight on the lawn is not as bad as putting a cigar in the intern.
5: I believe that together we can make America great again.
1: At which point she probably hired a hitman. I'm in big trouble.
6: This could be a problem.
1: No, Hillary's not happy. She's going to throw hot sauce in my eyes or something when I see
4: it. Hot sauce.
7: Really?
4: Yes.
1: But that's a fake outrage. Okay, I'll give you another example of it. Al Sharpton. Reverend Al Sharpton.
8: He is so full of this guy.
1: This should get you like, I believe in freedom of speech. You know, and the point is there's no value in freedom of speech if you only have speech you agree with, meaning you should never support censorship because you don't have freedom of speech. Okay, the whole point of freedom of speech is I don't agree with what you say, but I'll fight for the death to your right to say it. Because the minute the government controls the language, the government controls the people. Okay, and you don't want that. That being said, we need to bring back shame. Like, I don't want Al Sharpton to go to jail for what I'm about to tell you. I'm not his employer, so I shouldn't be able to determine whether or not he remains employed. But what he says is so intellectually disqualifying and so beyond shame that it would greatly benefit society if we could have some collective acknowledgement of the fact that people like Al Sharpton are human garbage when they try to divide us amongst racial lines under a completely made up context.
9: Race is not where the line is drawn. It's God's side and the other side.
1: But here is Al Sharpton with a straight face because the memo went out yesterday. Okay. The Iranian deal's bad. Just trust us. Have you read it? No, but trust us. It's bad. That's what they're doing. Oh, it's worse than Obama's. Have you seen it? No, but you don't understand. It's so bad. But you just told me you haven't seen it. It's bad. What are you, racist? And the same thing with the White House fight yesterday. Al Sharpton went on TV yesterday with a straight face and said that this UFC fight is a throwback to slavery.
10: That is offensive, and it is not true.
1: Because when the slave masters would have them fight in front of them. Okay. You want to know what the difference between what was going on during slavery and what was going on yesterday at the White House? The difference is several million dollars worth of pay. Okay. Thing with slavery was it was inhumane. It was disgusting. It was unjust. And I think it's horrific that 1% of this country fought and owned slaves. But I think it's heroic that The other 99% fought to the death, oftentimes, to eradicate the plague of slavery and create a better country. Okay, yeah, we live in a country where 1% of us owned slaves at one point, but we went to war, 100% of us, to make sure that original sin got washed away. And then we had a Civil Rights Act that the Democrats fought against. Okay, they were known as the Dixiecrats until they were forced to accept that black people were going to be able to vote and have standing in society, at which point the Democrats started showing up into their communities and pretending to care every 4 years. Don't take my word for it. That's a Charles Barkley quote. Democrats only care about black people every 4 years.
2: The reason
1: remember this?
2: I think the Democratic Party, Mr. Biden, President Biden is losing black votes is they only care about black people every 4 years.
1: That is Charles Barkley saying Democrats only care about black people every 4 years.
4: I'm Hillary Clinton, and I approve this message.
1: Okay, every 4 years, they show up and go, yeah, we should do something about the schools. Well, why didn't you? You've been in charge of our schools in this city for 65 years. Yeah, we should do something about the crime. Well, why didn't you? You've been running this city for 65 years. You know, that's the point. They show up and pretend to care. And spend the ensuing weeks and months telling you everyone else is a racist. That's how it works. So Al Sharpton, anyway, in the year 2026, where, to be honest with you, the guys fighting on the front lawn of the White House were not predominantly black. There were all kinds of ethnicities. There were several white people there just the same. Now, technically speaking, white people were enslaved at times around the world. And I know that's not a fun thing to say. But the reality is everyone fighting on the White House lawn was doing so voluntarily for lots and lots of money. Okay, I got to be honest. Nobody was volunteering for slave work. Okay, but here is Al Sharpton speaking in the reductive nature of racism because it allows broken people to feel better about themselves by telling them someone else is worse. Here it is, clip 26.
3: Trump and others are trying to bring us back to an America that we struggle to get out of. So there is a connection of why that they're having these fights on the White House lawn, the UFO and all, whatever they call it, UFC.
6: Yeah.
3: And all that. Because they're trying to go back to that when, you know, they'd watch people have these fights for the slave masters and they'd be entertained by that. They're literally going back to that.
7: What you just said is one of the most insanely idiotic things I have ever heard. Everyone in this room is now dumber for having listened to it.
1: So the UFC or the UFO or whatever they be saying. Do you know how many boxing matches Al Sharpton has attended? I mean, I can tell you two where I sat next to him at boxing matches. So the idea of us getting around and watching two guys fight in the center of the ring is somehow slavery. Al Sharpton.
11: Shut up. Will you shut up?
1: It's the biggest problem we have.
12: You ought to be ashamed of yourself.
1: People don't feel shame. And what's happening over specifically on MSNBC, I know a lot of people who work there. Okay, everybody who watches MSNBC, just so you get it, is a self-hating white person. It's a really rich white liberal who hates themselves for whatever reason. Maybe they inherited the money from their rich parents, and now they've decided they're one of those anti-capitalist people because they're good. They got their money. Pull the ladder up. Burn it down for everybody else. You know, there's a lot of that. There's the white guilt people. You know, there's the crazy loons that just happen to live on the left and believe climate change is real and all that dopey stuff. But the point is, MSNBC basically gets on TV every day at every hour of the day to tell self-hating white people they're better than those other people that vote MAGA. Well, at least you didn't bring back slavery on the White House lawn. Ugh, that was something, man. Really made my blood boil watching those guys make $2 million a fight. Just like slavery, am I right, you guys? I mean, come on, man.
11: Not even close.
1: But nobody calls it out. And Al Sharpton, again, has been to these fights. So how is it slavery if Trump has one of these fights? But it's not slavery when Al Sharpton goes to one of these fights.
13: I think he's got a point.
1: Yeah, the point is Al Sharpton's full of So is Nicole Wallace. Let me give you one more. Nicole Wallace saying we've stooped to a new low. Clip 27.
14: This weekend will mark a brand new low for America in the eyes of the world. Mm. Also marks a new low for Donald Trump and his now well-documented record of showing disrespect and glee for destroying the country's most iconic and historic symbols and pretty much everything the country has stood for. Trump is hosting a tragically tacky UFC cage match on a massive stage that he constructed on the south lawn of the White House. We've reported that here on this show. Late today, a federal judge is allowing the fight to proceed.
1: Oh, God.
6: Oh, shut up, woman.
1: Of course the judge is allowing the fight to proceed. It's a boxing match. A UFC fight on the White House lawn in honor of our 250th birthday. But since she says it's a new low, does any self-respecting person think organized boxing is lower than what the Democrats did in having topless trannies on the White House lawn? Think about that. Okay, if you're mad about boxing on the White, if that is reducing the respect we have for the White House, I don't know. Maybe you should have spared a word for the topless chicks with is the point I'm trying to make. But that's who they are. They're selling this hostility, this self-righteousness to a bunch of self-hating white people who listen to Nicole Wallace and go, yeah, this is a new low. No, this is a new low for the White House. Now, the boxing, paying people, that's like slavery. It's like, I don't know. Can we bring back the topless chicks with the you-know-whats? And the answer is no, not if any voter has a say. Okay, I'm not a huge UFC fan, but there's a lot of UFC fans out there. Okay, and they showed up yesterday and had a celebration of America at the White House, and that's what burns the Democrats' balls the most, especially the females.
13: And I'm out here in the real world, and I know what's right or wrong or bullshit.
0: He's the host you shouldn't get too close to.
15: There's a lot of things about me you don't know anything about, Daddy. Things you wouldn't understand. Things you couldn't understand. Things you shouldn't understand.
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0: Fox Across America with Jimmy Fallon, fired up to talk to this next guest. She is a big damn deal. I know that. She was just telling Mikey, our producer, she's like, let's go. I'm a big damn deal. Get your act together. That being said, there's no looking back now. She's here. Mary Catherine Hamm's on the line, and the crowd goes wild. Hello.
1: Hello, how's it going? I need a walkout song that with that kind of introduction.
0: You know what? They did play No Doubt, not No Doubt at the Sphere, which, by the way, I was told by some of our mutual friends is quite a spectacle. Have you been to the Sphere?
1: I have seen it from afar, but I have not been inside. It's pretty amazing, even on the outside.
0: Isn't it? I have the actual honor, okay, of, I think, being the only person who went to see The Wizard of Oz that wasn't on mushrooms. Everybody else was flying. It was like, wow, you almost feel like underdressed substance wise, you know?
1: Yeah, like shrooms in the Sphere is a very high level activity. Like, you have to be an experienced person for that.
0: Do you know when you go skiing, and I'm not like a huge skier, but I know they have like the markers, like this is a black diamond hill, it's not for just anybody.
1: Yes.
0: Do you think they have like mushroom markers at the Sphere depending on the act?
1: Seriously, that's black diamond drug use is what it is.
0: You need a special lift ticket to go to your seat for that one.
1: Truly.
0: Listen, I think the greatest show going on right now is I grew up going to the circus. I miss the old school acrobatics. Have you enjoyed the work we're seeing to justify this Grand Platner support?
1: Oh, my goodness. It is truly, truly amazing. It's in one way, it's useful just to know that they were always full of it.
0: Yeah.
1: Now, I knew they were always full of it on women, on race, on all this stuff, but particularly on the sexual harassment or sexual abuse in relationships, because I came of age during the Bill Clinton period. So I was like, I was 18 years old, and I was like, I know that's wrong that he did that. I don't understand why all these people are telling me it's not wrong, right?
0: Uh-huh.
1: And so I always knew, but it's nice to have a refresher that's so very clear that these people who lecture you about being a Nazi if you're a tiny bit right of center don't care about Nazis, that lecture you about being a misogynist if you happen to be a tiny bit right of center don't care about women. It's just electoral politics. That's all it is.
0: It's all pretend. You brought up Bill Clinton. I actually got yelled at by Dana Perino, our dear mutual friend, yesterday on the Twitter, because Hillary was upset about the fight on the White House lawn. And I think we all had the same observation that we've seen worse things happen in the White House.
1: Mm-hmm. You know?
0: And I might have tweeted to our former Secretary of State that a fight on the lawn is not as bad as a cigar in the bush. Good night, everybody. Where'd you go, Mary? I thought we were talking. Where'd she go? I'm kidding. But we're talking to Mary Catherine Hamm, who wants me to call her Kennedy for the rest of the interview, just to keep her name out of this. I kid.
1: Mm-hmm, mm-hmm.
0: But yes, Dana, we had a good laugh on the tweets with Ms. Perino yesterday, who, by the way, to be clear, co-signed my joke, so I don't have to take it from you, Mary. But that's the point. There's such a gross double standard. And when there's a double standard, there's none. And it's just exhausting. And I'm surprised, though, for this, because they've had a pretend moral high ground. And if you get rid of Grand Platner, you can still pretend to have it. But can they keep up the balloon with this guy involved? I don't know that they can.
1: No, and I think there are some who, for whom it wasn't pretend. There are a few who are like, hey, we probably shouldn't do this, because we would like to maintain this moral high ground. Now, they may be editing out, I don't know, JFK and Bill Clinton and everyone who came before. However, I think there's some sincere believers, and then there's others who are just like, who cares?
0: Yeah.
1: The die is cast. But I don't understand why for this guy. Like, he hasn't done much. There's not much to commend him. I'll give him, he's okay on the stump. But it's just a bunch of rehashed Bernie Sanders and AOC talking points with like not a lot behind it.
0: Yeah.
1: And they're like, well, let's give up everything for that.
0: We're talking to Mary Catherine Hamm, superstar Fox News contributor. For my money, that's the thing that kind of falls short, is that the justification is that he relates to the working class. And I don't know that he does. Like, I don't know anyone with a more working class background. Everyone in my family is a cop. I was obviously a cab driver because I couldn't pass the background check to be a cop. And that's fine. But the point is, like, I was never in a working class environment where I thought behavior like his was relatable.
1: Right. I think a lot of us have experience with either Marines or working class environments where we would all concede that if you had a friend or an acquaintance who had an actual Nazi tattoo, you'd want a pretty good explanation for that. Right? Like, it doesn't, that doesn't change in the working class.
0: Yeah.
1: And it's sort of offensive to say that. The other thing is that I love how they're like, well, this guy's amazing with the Nazi tattoo and the domestic abuse allegations against him, because that makes him realistic and relatable in working class. But then they watch the UFC event on the White House lawn and the flyover, and they're like, ew, ew, ew. Right?
0: How dare you? It's so
1: same
0: gross.
1: People. Yep. Same people.
0: Oh, man. Mary Catherine Hamm, next time we do this on Shrooms and play The Wizard of Oz.
1: You know, it might be too high level for me, but perhaps I can test myself.
0: We'll work it out, Dorothy. Have a great day, man. I appreciate some time. The great Mary Catherine Hamm and Bill Hemmer in the On Deck Circle. I almost said Bill Clinton. Oh, my God.

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0: appreciate some time with our next guest, but especially today, because he's a Knicks fan. He could be out lighting a school bus on fire. He could be doing all kinds of chicanery. Yeah. One of the better behaved. It's one of the reasons he's the pride of the fleet here at Fox and abroad. One half of America's newsroom, Bill Hemmer.
1: Hey, brother.
0: House.
1: What's happening?
0: What's happening is congratulations to the Knicks, to the city.
1: Well, you're a Knicks fan, too.
0: Of course. But understand, the difference between you and me is, okay, my loyalty ultimately resides with whoever covers the point spread.
1: You know, me and the Knicks,
0: no, what I mean is I'm obviously rooting for New York. But me, it's not to tell you I haven't bet against them at times in my life. If you were watching the Knicks during the Isaiah Thomas era, you weren't betting on the Knicks.
1: Uh-huh.
0: You know what I'm saying?
1: Uh-huh.
0: So as a guy who was paying and not paying his rent in college based on the bottom line,
1: so here's,
0: this is still amazing.
1: Here's how I arrived at my allegiance. Do you want to know?
0: Yeah, I love this.
1: I lived away from Cincinnati, Ohio for almost 35 years,
0: mm-hmm.
1: and I went through the Thrashers, the Hawks, the Falcons, the Braves, could not find a connection. I came to New York. I went through the Jets, the Giants, the Islanders, the Nets, the Knicks, the Rangers, the Yankees, the Mets, could only find a slight connection to the Rangers.
0: Okay.
1: But I felt a deep connection to the New York Knicks because in year 2002 and 2003, they stunk.
0: They were terrible.
1: And I could really relate to a team that stinks. All right. Cause that's from which I come. So I adopted them 20 some years ago. Mm-hmm. And yes, I am a loyal fan.
0: Mm-hmm.
1: However, not born and raised in the boroughs.
0: Fine.
1: I still feel like I can lay claim because I have been a fan and stood by this team for almost 25 years.
0: Can I tell you something?
1: Yeah, please.
0: That's 25 and a half years more than 99% of the people in the streets this weekend. You've got seniority on 99% of that crowd.
1: Yeah, wasn't it nice to see people happy?
0: Yes.
1: And I'll tell you this, Jimmy. We haven't had a vibe, as we mm-hmm. say, in this town like this since pre-George Floyd and pre-COVID.
0: Yeah.
1: And it's a really cool thing to see.
0: Civic pride is the coolest thing that can ever happen. Like, and I will tell you this. We're mm-hmm. aware as sports fans
1: that
0: can be front runners. I know. But back to
1: am I the only one?
0: No, you got, well, it's a chair of honor. And
1: please continue. I'm sorry.
0: But you can remember a world where you'd walk down the streets of the city and you might see, if you walked 5 miles, you might see two Knick hats. Now you couldn't walk two steps without seeing 500 Knick hats.
1: 100%.
0: But that's civic pride.
1: Yeah, t-shirts, hats. Mm-hmm.
0: This is
1: sweatshirts.
0: Like,
1: I love it.
0: And they got it done, but they got it done. Yeah. And we were saying this off the air. The Spurs led 72% of the finals and lost 4-1. Do you know how hard that is to do?
1: How's that happen?
0: Like, it happens in NASCAR if there's a crash with two laps to go and everybody catches up to the pack. But you don't get caution flags in the NBA. They just ran them down.
1: Here's what I want to say. I've been telling people all year. I said, look out for the Knicks. They've got 10 players who can beat you.
0: Yep.
1: I didn't say 11 or 12. I said they got 10 guys who can beat you.
0: Mm-hmm.
1: And when I've looked at really good NBA teams this year, they've got three players, really good players.
0: Yeah.
1: But the rest of the team is just eh.
0: Mm-hmm.
1: That's true for the Lakers. It's true for the Nuggets. I think it was true for the Celtics this year.
0: Big time.
1: I think it was true for Detroit. I think it was true for Philadelphia.
0: Mm-hmm.
1: This team has 10 guys who can beat you, which means they're interchangeable on the floor.
0: Yep.
1: Which is really a special team. And Jay Wright, head coach at Villanova, mm-hmm. was on America's Newsroom, 9-11 Eastern Time, Monday through Friday, tell a million viewers. He was on with us earlier today. And I said, Coach, here's what I've been telling people.
0: Mm-hmm.
1: He goes, you're spot on, Bill. I said, well, I appreciate that endorsement, but I really mean it. In addition to that, these are 10 guys you can cheer for.
0: Yep. Everybody on that
1: they're
0: roster.
1: They're not bad dudes.
0: No, they're a cool little story.
1: Right?
0: Man.
1: And they're smart. And if you listen to their interviews, they're intelligent.
0: Mm-hmm.
1: The way they approach the game. They have a method and they have a team.
0: I think
1: a team, Jimmy.
0: Yeah, amen. We're talking to Bill Hemmer. He's fired up from the Knicks championship. First time in 53 years.
1: Maybe I should back off.
0: We made him wipe off the face paint before he came on the Fox Nation cameras. We weren't sure how it would reflect on the news division here at Fox. Okay, we're used to Perino doing that. We're not used to doing that. We're talking about the Knicks. And Jalen Brunson specifically, I just want to give him this.
1: Please.
0: Because he is a businessman. He's not theatrical. He is very much a guy that probably the most clutch player we've had in this town since Reggie. Because a lot of guys that might do what Jalen Brunson would do would turn into a human parade float. Okay. And he's more of a business as usual, get it done guy. you know, and I appreciated that about him.
1: So he used to play in Texas.
0: Yes, of course.
1: You saw his comments, right?
0: Yeah, yeah. About missing the Texas taxes and everything.
1: What do you miss about Texas? I miss.
0: Yes, he really is a businessman.
1: Yes. I missed the taxes.
0: I just meant like a
1: What a shot that is, by the way.
0: Yeah. I mean, it's kind of a shot at Mom Donnie, too, who's out there breakdancing with the crowd. And it's like, by the way, have you seen the tax bill? Yeah. My son was telling me this. He goes, you know, the Knicks are getting a $770,000 bonus. I was like, do you know they're actually getting a $420,000 bonus after taxes?
1: Maybe a little less. It's really like 53% of gross. So, Jimmy, they torched, by my count, 5 school buses, 1 police car, and a taxi cab.
0: Mm-hmm.
1: It's pretty good for New York.
0: Yeah, they got it. We've seen crazier.
1: It's pretty good.
0: We've seen worse. No one even looted a Macy's, you know?
1: Yeah, Saks is still intact.
0: It's fine. I mean, that's nothing, man. We do worse than that on a midterm election around here. You guys call yourself fans?
1: Yeah.
0: So we got a parade on Thursday.
1: Yes.
0: That's a thing.
1: 10 a.m.
0: And I would expect the parade, actually, to be a little more buttoned up because we know it's coming and it is at 10 a.m. I mean, they happened to win the title at midnight on a Saturday night when this town's pretty hopped
1: up. They could tear lower Manhattan down after the parade. So I was looking this up. It starts at the lower end of Manhattan, right near the place where you embarked through the Statue of Liberty to Staten Island Ferry, right? Mm-hmm. And there's a little park down there. I can't remember the name.
0: Battery Park.
1: No. There's a little. The park has a name. It's where they kept the World Trade Center.
0: Zuccotti Park. Is it not?
1: No, it's Zuccotti's up a little further.
0: It'll go past Zuccotti Park.
1: Yeah, correct.
0: Go ahead.
1: So anyway, they go 1 mile. Mm-hmm. I never knew what the canyon actually was.
0: Yeah.
1: So I'm looking this up, being a Knicks fan last night. It's 1 mile from that park up to City Hall.
0: Yeah.
1: Which is they'll have the speeches and everything. So, like, how drunk can they get in a mile?
0: You'd be surprised. I mean, some people have a 30-minute train ride to get to that mile.
1: That's true.
0: And a subway trip downtown.
1: But I think it'd be great. It'd be wonderful for the city. And I imagine it'll be over at noon, and I think those bars will be packed.
0: I think it's a good day to own an Irish pub. Anything with an O somethings in it, you're going to do A-okay, man. I'm pumped up. I think it's such a good, it's so good
1: Jimmy
0: for the city.
1: O'Fala.
0: Yeah. That's pretty funny. Well, I will tell you this, man. As a guy I was watching it Saturday night, like yourself, it's surreal because we were, as guys who were real fans, around for a lot of bad Knick teams.
1: Yeah.
0: And sports have a way of making you a prisoner of the moment. I mean, to give an example, when the Yankees walked off the Red Sox in 2003 on that Aaron Boone home run, I don't think there was a single Red Sox fan who went to bed that night thinking they would ever win a World Series, let alone come back from 0-3 the next year.
1: Yeah.
0: That's what makes sports as incredible as they are.
1: Yeah.
0: Will you admit that in your 25-year fandom, you had to have had 10 years in there where you didn't think this was coming?
1: Absolutely
0: you
1: not.
0: Did, right?
1: No.
0: Oh, you stayed.
1: No, I never thought this was coming.
0: Oh, yeah, that's what I mean. Okay, good. See, I was going to say.
1: Typically, my strategy for the New York Knicks for 25 years has been thus.
0: Mm-hmm.
1: I want to see the best player on the other team come to New York so I can judge for myself what I think about their abilities.
0: Yeah.
1: So I go see Jokic from the Nuggets. Loved it. I call him the farmer. He looks like a farmer. He's 6'11", but he looks like a farmer. Would you give me that?
0: Yeah, fair.
1: And I always like to see LeBron come to the Garden.
0: And Giannis getting here.
1: Yeah, Giannis. And they're always bringing their best, and it's quite the night. This year, Connor Flagg out of Duke, a rookie.
0: Matters.
1: He's 6'10", can run like a deer.
0: Yep.
1: He's 19. He can run. He can shoot. He's going to be a great player in the league.
0: Yeah, he is.
1: And by the way, my feelings on what's happening with the 7'4" French freak is, I mean, I was a really big fan.
0: Yeah. I told you, man.
1: And how am I feeling now?
0: Wemby did not age well in the eyes of the American populace over the course of the series because there were a lot of dirty
1: plays.
0: The
1: Knicks populace or the American populace?
0: The American populace. I don't think anybody objectively watching this. I mean, two things come into play. Okay, one is, yes, there was this attitude issue of, you know, him doing some flagrant things that didn't get called and should have gotten called. Him shoving Brunson in the face.
1: I was at that game, never knew it, never noticed it.
0: You just didn't catch it.
1: Never saw it.
0: Yeah, and you see how egregious that is after the fact.
1: And by the way, the Garden, they have one of the fastest digital replays you will ever see in sports.
0: They're on it.
1: It's within seconds, and it's boom, it's up there.
0: Yeah.
1: And that's done for a reason because they want the coaches to see it, the players to see it.
0: Mm-hmm.
1: But that was not replayed often. But my the exception I take to this whole argument here is him stepping into Brunson's three-pointer.
0: Yeah.
1: in that last game.
0: Mm-hmm.
1: That was flagrant.
0: Yeah, absolutely. 100% should have been called. You know, that mattered. And you think of the other plays, though. So if you get away from what some people would consider to be personality issues, you know, in game two, he gets the ball and throws it into a player's back on the way up the court in an attempt to tie that game. If you remember,
1: right.
0: That's a poise issue. You know what I mean?
1: Yeah.
0: He rushed the pass out of his hands and threw it into the guy's back running
1: right.
0: up cell.
1: Yeah.
0: Okay, and then, of course, in that 29-point comeback, you're at the line up one trying to stave off a 29-point comeback. He missed two free throws.
1: I didn't remember that.
0: Because that game was such insanity.
1: Uh-huh.
0: I mean, a ballroom blitz if ever there was one. That was a. They might as well have had Tia Carrera singing.
1: Do you think? I wonder what the ratings were for this series.
0: Well,
1: like, do you think America cares as much as we care?
0: Well, yes.
1: Or do they think New York? Yeah, you just have your thing in New
0: York.
1: Yes,
0: I was reliably told by my allies in the wardrobe department that I could wear whatever I wanted this Saturday night because it didn't matter.
1: Really?
0: Yeah, we didn't get the ratings yet, but I'm just saying they had broken game three.
1: I'm picking up what you're putting.
0: Yeah, game three was the highest rated NBA Finals game since Michael Jordan.
1: Well, I missed
0: since
1: that.
0: Jordan against the Jazz. It pulled 24 million.
1: 89.
0: Yeah, that pulled 98. But it pulled. Okay, yeah. 24 million. They were expecting to get to like 40 million in game four as the series went on. So that's Saturday night.
1: Well, here's what I would add. I think the NBA was going to win either way because the New York Knicks are in it. New York's in it. Bah bah bah bah. Uh-huh. And the Spurs have the youngest, best up and coming team with arguably still the best player in the league in Wemby.
0: Mm-hmm.
1: Dylan Harper, by the way, 1 year at Rutgers, age 20.
0: Yeah, he's
1: talk about poise.
0: Yeah, he's
1: you know
0: a beast.
1: Who his dad is?
0: Yeah, of course, Harper. I mean, he was the
1: fifth man.
0: I know. Throwing around the triangle, getting things done.
1: Anyway, do people care about what we're talking
0: yes,
1: about, or
0: do.
1: Just you and me?
0: Listen, when I saw you were around today to come on the show, we owe this to the American people. And imagine, just imagine what my numbers are doing right now up the block on WOR. You know how big this conversation is on 55th Street right now?
1: Yeah, I mean,
0: we're crushing it right now.
1: And by the way, like, how much foresight did the Knicks have to find a way to bring four really, if you think about Vincenzo, who's not on the team.
0: Yep.
1: Three players from the University of Connecticut. Sorry.
0: From Villanova, yeah.
1: Three
0: Villanova.
1: Players from Villanova who all had national champions together.
0: Yep.
1: And
0: got it done.
1: That's some foresight.
0: And played some big games.
1: I mean, did they really know what they were doing? Did we just get lucky?
0: They had. Listen, I think it's a little bit of everything. But, you know, this was one of those magical confluence of events that's supposed to give every other sports fan hope. This is where we bring this conversation full circle and pay it off for the rest of the country.
1: Yeah, you go.
0: Okay, because I did just probably lose 500 tickets to my San Antonio gig April 15th over the course of this conversation. If you logged onto the website, you could actually see the seats opening up at the Empire.
1: No, we're going to turn this around.
0: No,
1: you're going to invite the people of San Antonio to come and...
0: No. They get the Empire Theater August 15th. Do not be deterred by any of this. The point is, Hemmer and I are sitting here and we've indulged this conversation for 15 minutes because, like everyone listening around the country who might be in a dire state with their local sports team, the Knicks going down the Canyon of Heroes this Thursday is proof that literally any team may wind up winning someday. Because we were in probably the most remote reaches from a championship any NBA franchise has ever been.
1: Wow.
0: Over the course of the last 25 years. So if you're listening anywhere right now and you root for what happens to be a lottery team, there is we are living proof right now that you might be here in a year or two.
1: Okay, I dig it. Here's my idea for you in San Antonio on stage.
0: Oh, no.
1: All right, so you get a chance to, you know, I'm going to encourage the folks in San Antonio, the Spurs fans, to come and like, take the shots at Jimmy. It's open mic. Jimmy, this is what I disagree with. Boom, and let him spill it. Then they sit down, then you get to respond to them. Then you allow the next individual to come up and have it out with you, and then they have to be quiet. This is not
0: this.
1: A debate. It's a statement. They make a statement, you make a statement.
0: I love this.
1: They make a statement, you make a statement.
0: Point, counterpoint.
1: And off you go.
0: A point, counterpoint, but it ends with me having 106 points, you having 105. Knicks win!
1: 1,000%.
0: There they go! The great Bill Hemmer, man. And we'll see you on TV.
1: Thank you, Jimmy.
0: Go Knicks.
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0: One of our Twitter listeners down in the 210, otherwise known as San Antonio. Step your gain up. Just said me and Bill Hemmer killing it. No hate. Just San Antonio love. See you in August. So that's one San Antonian who forgives me for being hopped up about the net. Yes, you get one of these, buddy. Now, you understand, for Hemmer, a guy who moved to New York after living everywhere in this country as a news guy, you know, don't forget, there was a time where he was working over at CNN.
1: CNN is the worst.
0: But the great Bill Hemmer has been looking to adopt a team. And as he said, he tried Atlanta. Even when Dominique Wilkins was there, the human highlight reel, and it didn't quite click for him. The Knicks were the one team he stuck with for the better part of the last 25 years, and they absolutely, positively sucked.
2: Tell them like it is.
0: They were bad. So if people are a little exuberant today, you know, it might rub you the wrong way if you bet the Spurs, but you shouldn't really care, because if you're a sports fan, the Knicks winning a title is proof that, like, legitimately anybody could win a title. Like, if the Knicks can win the NBA title, I could win Miss Universe, which, by the way, is not even a bad analogy, because I am eligible in this day and age to compete in Miss Universe.
3: What the hell is the world coming to?
0: I don't know. We're going to figure it out in the next hour. We have Chanlee Painter coming by. She is a Fox News headline anchor. And one of the things we're going to get into, it's a lot of back and forth today, a lot of hullabaloo, okay, about this Iranian nuclear deal, this peace deal. It's supposed to be signed at the G7 on Friday in Switzerland. A lot of people are telling you it's terrible. Oh, this is the worst. It's no better than the Obama deal, which I got to be honest with you. If we can get their enriched uranium, this is a phenomenal deal that is exponentially better than the Obama deal. But if this somehow ends with us giving them a ton of money and going back to war with them, I got to be honest with you, this would be worse than the Obama deal. So the terms that are outlined right now, exponentially better than the Obama deal, but they have to happen. If they don't happen, like 5 months from now or a year from now, I've got to get on this very radio station that you're listening to and tell you it was worse than the Obama deal.
4: The government's going to jump all over your head, Jimbo.
0: Well, they don't have to jump yet, because I'm telling you it's better. We just need it to be adhered to, is the point. Yes, gas prices are about to go down. Yes, the Strait of Hormuz is about to go down. There's a 60-day deal in place to negotiate the removal of the uranium. And I think, I want to believe, Iran knows that they just need to play ball. I want to believe that. But there is a faction within their leadership that's willing to get blown up for their ideology. And that's a difficult thing to convince if they think dying is a greater reward than living. My guess is, based on what I've seen, there's so much animus towards this deal in the press that it's a good deal. That's honestly what I'm, because I haven't read the text. But when the Democrats are getting on TV and being like, oh, worst deal ever. No, this is a disaster. I mean, this is, I was reading the New York Times this morning. He just sent us back 100 years. What does every one of these people have in common? None of them have read the terms of the deal yet, and they're commenting.
5: That's why I don't read the newspaper, because it's garbage. And the editor that let it come out is garbage.
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3: A debate over the deal. I'm Ted Lindner, Fox News. President Trump announcing the U.S. has agreed to a peace deal with Iran. Fox's Kevin Cork explains that some lawmakers in the U.S. are not happy with the agreement.
4: As they say, the devil is in the details. And the lack of them right now, not frankly sitting so well with some lawmakers over on Capitol Hill who would love to have the final say when the ultimate agreement is reached.
5: I do think that if we reach a final agreement, I think that should be voted on by the Senate.
4: The great John Kennedy speaking. Meantime, the president says those details will be revealed fairly soon. And for what it's worth, he insists it won't be a, quote, terrible deal like the one former President Barack Obama made with the regime a decade ago.
3: Meantime, the president landing in France for the G7 summit as he got support from the world leaders, including from French President Emmanuel Macron. Two ships have reportedly passed through the Strait of Hormuz with an alleged peace deal being made. Markets reacting Monday by rallying. Fox Business's Ashley Webster with more.
6: Reports that two ships have passed through the Strait of Hormuz. The market's rallying across the board on all of this news. What a difference a deal makes. Investors have been waiting for some positive news out of the Middle East, and all the major exchanges surging. The tech-heavy Nasdaq, by the way, up. And as the markets go up, the price of crude oil has fallen at one point below $80 a barrel for the first time in 3 months. Right now it's close to $81. All of this with Iran promising to reopen the Strait of Hormuz. The question now is, how quickly can the crude oil supply return to normal, and how quickly will we see gas prices come down at the pump?
3: Gas Buddy reporting gas prices fell below the $4 national average for the first time since mid-April. AAA's has the nationwide average at about $4.07. 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
1: Oh, hot damn it is. President Trump over at the G7 summit talking to Emmanuel Macron, talking about the Iranian nuclear deal. We'll give you some insights.
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1: A big hour coming your way on Fox Across America. Not just the Trump man, not just your fine self. Chanley Painter's going to be here, a Fox News anchor. She comes on after me on Saturday nights oftentimes, but she was on my Saturday show this past weekend, Fox News Saturday Night with Jimmy Failla. But right now, TV's over. I'm on radio. I don't have to suck it in at all. I could just be a good old-fashioned fat guy for a little while over here.
3: That boy is a P-I-G pig.
1: 888-788-9910. You'd like to hang with Jimmy Failla without the hair and makeup. Don't even need the Spanx. I'm kidding. I'm not wearing Spanx, but I grew up in the type of house where you didn't eat like you were going to be on TV someday.
4: I swallowed a lot of aggression along with a lot of pizzas. Pizza.
1: So silly. But the point is, if you want to be a part of the program over the course of the next hour, the rules are the same every damn day. You can be a Republican. You could be a Democrat on the show. We don't care. Just don't be a bang. I'm mentioning the ground rules a lot because today's historic. We're broadcasting for the first time in history on AM 1230 KOZI in Chelan, Washington. Chelan is a gorgeous area. Lake, are you kidding me? It's like Seattle minus the fentanyl. I mean, Seattle is nice in theory. It's like California. I love California. I'm going to be on tour in California July 17th in Monterey, July 18th in Napa, July 25th in Anaheim. I'm bringing my wife. I'm bringing my kid. California is a beautiful state. As for the people running the state, oh, good God, some of the dumbest things you're ever going to witness. And I bring it up because in this hour, the California elections, you know, the ones that ended with Nithya Raman crying a week ago last Tuesday and then turned into her surging to a lead where she blew away Spencer Pratt and she blew away Karen Bass. And they want you to believe it was all on the level.
5: Sell crazy someplace else. We're all stocked up here.
1: As a guy who prioritizes an honest conversation, okay, I'm not a sensationalist. I don't know that they stole an election out in California. I don't know that.
6: Are you stupid or something?
1: No, I'm not stupid. I try to be a responsible broadcaster. And the thing is, the California elections are a lot like the 2020 election that Donald Trump was in.
7: It was stolen.
1: I don't believe that. But of course, that election ended with Joe Biden being elected president.
8: I don't remember that ever happening.
1: But it did. Okay, and one of the reasons you see these psychotic turnarounds in vote count is because things that would have been considered cheating 5 years ago or 10 years ago are actually just legal now, okay? That's the big difference.
9: That's true. That is true.
1: Okay, ballot harvesting was illegal 5-10 years ago. It's legal now. You can show up to an apartment building where everybody's gotten a mail-in vote ballot and say, hey, you might not have been planning to vote in the election, but I'm here. You can give me the ballot. Check it off, fill it out. I'll bring it to the polls and drop it off for you. Okay, and that's what was happening. But larger than that is the fact that they were going down to heavily populated homeless areas like Skid Row, and they were harvesting votes by paying homeless people. In theory, that is illegal. We have some, you know, citizen journalists recording this stuff, but it doesn't necessarily make it admissible in a court of law. You understand, if you have a crackhead on the street with no pants on and you say, did you get paid for your vote? And he says, yes. You know, yeah. If you're watching on Twitter, you're like, yeah. But is that admissible evidence that's going to get you a conviction in court?
10: Not even close.
1: It's hard to call the guy to the witness stand who was just arguing with a parking meter that didn't accept the fact that his cat was a wizard. Okay, that's the problem. But it's going on. You've seen the videos. You've actually seen people plead guilty to it on a smaller scale. But here is Victor Davis Hanson, a guy who is honestly too smart to even be covering politics at this point. But here he is talking about the homeless vote harvesting in Los Angeles. It's very measured take. Okay, this guy's not a sensationalist trying to gin you up with false emotion. He's not a yeller or a screamer. He's just a guy giving you a very measured analysis of how this went down. Clip 21.
7: When all of these mail-in ballots came in troves, they went out and they harvested votes. And they went to homeless people. And under the rules, they said, you don't need an address. You just get the lowest corner. Here's $5, $4. Some people said $4. And we will register you. Oh, you don't have an ID. You don't have a driver's license. That's okay. We'll give you an ID number. Well, now that you have an ID number, now you're registered. Well, turn in your registration. Now we're going to give you a provisionary ballot. Oh, you can't read or write, or you're too zoomed out. Make a happy face, your mark, and I'll be the witness. And here, you can't read them. Here's who you vote for. And give me here's the registration, and here's the ballot, and I'm going to take it in. And they did that all over Los Angeles.
1: So think about that. They walked around Los Angeles, paid people for their votes. If they couldn't sign, they let them draw a smiley face. If they couldn't fill it out, they filled it out for them.
9: That's not right.
1: Okay, I bring this up because the pushback in the media is like, Republicans shouldn't even be talking about this. They haven't found any fraud.
10: That is a fact check false.
1: Dude, a woman went to jail last week for this very thing. And I bring it up because Mark Wayne Mullen was on CNN. And CNN was trying to hit him with the old, well, you don't have any proof of this. Just because we have 10 or 12 instances, that's not enough. That's not enough to swing an election. Okay, that's what the argument has become. But do you understand? The argument started out as, there's no voter fraud, you shut your mouth. And now it's, fine, there's voter fraud, but not that much. Guys, if a party is willing to commit a little voter fraud, they're willing to commit a lot of voter fraud. Okay, that's how this works. And just because what you caught is not tantamount to swinging an election, it's proof that it is happening on small scales. Okay, and if it's happening on small scales, it's because they're willing to let it happen on any scale. Do you think a political party is out there cheating because they're hoping to get enough votes to not sway the election? I mean, come on.
11: I think he's got a point.
1: Yeah, you'd have to be literally smoking crack, like the people they're harvesting the ballots from, to believe the Democrats are out there cheating, but just for sport. Oh, no, we're not cheating to sway the election. We just get a rush out of it. It's like stealing a pack of gum. Okay, it's not like a felony you're going to do serious time for. It's just a rush. That's not why they're doing it. Here's Mark Wayne Mullen with a back and forth on CNN clip 13.
12: I mean, has this ever actually affected an American
13: election? Well, 25 is 25 too many. One illegal death, one individual that dies from the hands of an illegal is one too many. It's all preventable. One person voting illegally is one too many. We shouldn't have to worry about even one. What we're saying is let's have the most secure and most trusted elections in American history coming up in the midterms. And one
12: but
13: thing
12: you agree
13: that we
12: it's
13: all
12: not
13: agree
12: it doesn't to. Happen very much.
13: No, I'm not saying it doesn't happen very much or not. We've looked at, if you start looking and scrubbing to some of these roles, we see thousands of individuals that are registered to vote, that has had mail out ballots to them that are passed away. We see, incidences where we're having 20, 30 ballots being mailed to the same address.
12: But those people who have passed away, they may have received a ballot. That doesn't mean that they're able to send it back.
13: Well, it doesn't mean that it's not being used either.
1: Okay, and you understand, she's trying to do the old, fine, sure, fraud happens, but just because dead people are getting ballots doesn't mean that they're actually being used.
14: What would you do with a brain if you had one?
1: Guys, this is no differently than dead people getting food stamps. Okay, dead people getting Medicare. We know they're not mailing a check to a cemetery. They're mailing a check to where someone happens to live and is not reporting this person dead because they want to incur the benefits that would otherwise be earmarked for the dead people. That's the point. Okay, if you're continuing to get ballots to a home, decades after someone died and you're not reporting it, it's because you're probably voting for them. Or in some instances, you might be indifferent. But when it comes to Medicare checks, Social Security checks, I played a clip earlier on ghost students in Minnesota. Okay, literally tens of millions of dollars in Minnesota financial aid going to students that don't exist. People apply online as students for these Minnesota college grants. And once the money kicks in, they pocket it and leave. They don't actually show up to go to class because they're not real students. They're just taking advantage of the low trust threshold, okay, that allows you to get government money in blue cities and states. And it's the same thing happening with voting. And what Mark Wayne Mullen is saying, and this is the ultimate deal breaker for the Democrats, is you can say as a Democrat, we don't have that much fraud and it's not enough to swing the elections. So why are you harping around this? And if you don't believe there's that much fraud and you don't believe that it's going to harm your party politically, then how could you possibly in any world oppose voter ID? Okay, the Democrats in one breath go from there's no fraud to fine, there's fraud, but it's not that much, to we can't have voter ID. Why? Because they know there is a ton of fraud.
9: I'm telling you, that boy's a genius.
1: It's a scam. Okay, here's the rest of the Mark Wayne Mullen exchange, clip 14.
12: The president recently signed an executive order to build a state-by-state citizenship list of eligible voters. What is your department, what is DHS going to do with voter information?
13: Well, we're going to make sure that our Constitution is upheld, meaning that only citizens of the United States are voting. That's the most important thing we can do to protect the integrity of our election, our federal election cycle, is the most important thing we can do for America. It's what saves America, which is why the SAVE Act is so vitally important. What we want to make sure is that every vote actually counts, that we're not having games like you might see in sanctuary cities. I'm not saying they are. I'm just saying, but why wouldn't we want to make sure that it's safe?
1: How about that? Why wouldn't we want to make sure it was safe? And you know what they tell you? The number you have reached is not answered. They don't answer that question. They tell you it's disenfranchising black people or women to have voter ID. It's so insulting. How do you look to any collective group of human beings of any ethnic background or genders and say, these guys can't keep up with the group. You can't have voter ID. They're too stupid. You got to fill out forms. They don't fill out forms. You know, they don't, by the way. If you register to vote in this country under a name, you can vote. Okay, straight up if you have ID. And when they tell you about, well, what if women get remarried? Okay, my wife got remarried. She changed her name. It took her 2 seconds. If you want to be registered in a different name than the one you're currently registered in, then yeah, you got to send in a copy of your birth certificate and change your name like every other woman listening right now had to do when they got married and changed their name. I mean, I think if you asked my wife, she wants to change her name again right now, so she doesn't have to be associated with this show. Okay, but the point is CNN doesn't answer him on what to do with voter ID or what to make of the fraud. They try to pivot the conversation to, well, is Trump going to have ICE at the midterms? This sounds like intimidation. Here it is. Clip 15.
12: At your hearing recently, you didn't rule out sending ICE agents to the polls in the midterms. Are you willing to rule out sending ICE agents to the polls?
13: No, what I said is that we would only be there if a threat is arise.
12: Ruling it out here today.
13: No, keep in mind, why would I be there? Because the only people that should be voting there is American citizens. There shouldn't be any immigration enforcement. So this should be a mute deal for any Democrat.
12: Why would there be?
13: The only reason why we would be there is not for voter identification.
12: Yeah.
13: It'd be because a law enforcement is needed and the local law enforcement would be part of that conversation. So we wouldn't show up on our own. We would be getting asked to show up.
12: All right.
13: But not for immigration purposes. Because as I said, the only people that should be in line are American citizens. So there should be no reason to have any type of that.
1: So do you see how she tried to steer the conversation into Mark Wayne Mullen sending troops into the midterms? Like, it started out with, hey, there's no fraud in these elections. And he goes, yeah, here's a bunch of cases. All right, fine. There's fraud in these elections, but not enough to sway the outcome. He goes, all right, how about voter ID? No answer. Are you sending in ICE? And they're just trying to manipulate the conversation to have a negative headline towards the Trump administration that has nothing to do with voter ID because they know they're on the wrong side of the issue. 80% of American voters want voter ID. And the Democratic Party, the ones that tell you they are protecting democracy, they're the ones, okay, that are denying what 80% of the people want. Yo, Democrats.
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0: The show that's crashing the establishment party.
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0: There it is, Fox Across America with Jimmy Failla fired up. We're going to have Chanley Painter in studio in the very next segment. Kind of a big damn deal. Chanley Painter, a Fox News anchor. She does a lot of the overnights here on the weekends. Oftentimes, her show comes on after my show. Now, if you're not familiar, I host Fox News Saturday night. It airs at 10 o'clock Eastern every Saturday. So I'm on from 10 to 11. And then at 11, the network usually issues an apology for what you've just watched. All the dirty jokes. They're like, we don't know what this guy's doing. We're sorry. People seem to like it. We don't know why. But no, Chanley's going to be here with us in studio reacting to a whole host of things going on. Mainly the big news of the day is that we made a deal with Iran that has sent the stock market soaring, hoping this thing can stay the course. We have been told that a signing is scheduled for Friday over at the G7, could happen at the conclusion of that summit, and it will officially go into effect at that point. The Straits of Hormuz will open. People will be able to get greater access to energy. And of course, that is already being reflected in the barrel of crude oil, which is down, I believe, almost $10 on the day, which is a big damn deal. Because ultimately, what it costs in fuel obviously is the driving force behind what it costs to buy most things, because they've got to ship pretty much everything that winds up on your shelf. So if it costs more money to get to the shelf, it's going to cost more money to get it off the shelf. Okay, so the reality is this war has had an adverse effect on fuel prices, but something the administration's been telling you from word one is that the long game on this is obviously the straits open back up and we become, you know, we further our status as net exporters of fuel, which is something we've already done. So it would appear to be a great day for America based on what the market is telling you and what the Democrats are telling you, because they have Barack Obama out there making the rounds right now. And they only bust him out for important things. Like, remember in the midterms, Obama showed up and was like, you got to vote for Kamala. Do you remember Obama got caught chiding black men in Chicago? You got to vote for Kamala. She's black like you. Vote for her. And that same Obama then went down to Virginia and told everybody not to vote for the black Republican Winsome Sears. Now you got to vote for the white lady, Abigail Spanberger. That's Obama. Okay. And when there's this double standard, I always tell you this, there is no standard. That's the thing that gets me crazy. But Obama's out there trying to tell you the new talking point is that Trump's nuclear deal is no different than Obama's nuclear deal.
1: Wrong.
0: Anybody who knows the difference between the two, it's this. What the Trump nuclear deal is completely contingent on is Iran giving us access to their dust, okay, their enriched uranium, and seeing to it that they no longer have the centrifuges and they no longer have the capacity to make a nuclear bomb. What Obama did was give them a ton of money in exchange for a promise that they wouldn't use the infrastructure that they've already put together to make a nuclear bomb. I mean, come on, Obama.
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0: They're playing Take On Me. And I will have you know, I, this past weekend, took on Chanley Painter on Fox News Saturday Night, a daredevil gambit if ever there was one. People are like, she will burn it down to the ground. And the predictions proved accurate. Chanley did so well that apparently, judging by her outfit, she's just landed a flight attendant's job with Air Switzerland. Joining us now from First Class.
1: Yes.
0: Her Excellency.
1: Only First Class.
0: Chanley Painter back on the show and the crowd goes wild. Hey, girl.
1: I'm so excited to be here.
0: I'm excited to have you back here.
1: This is the best part of my Mondays.
0: You were such a big hit on the TV show. I was like, is she not going to do the radio show?
1: Of course.
0: Stop it. Of course, we're best pals, and that matters. I even shouted you out on the air. I said you're my best, which ruffles a lot of feathers.
1: But that was brave of you to say.
0: I did.
1: I appreciate it.
0: You're
1: my best friend.
0: We went Instagram official as best friends with Fox, and now it's going to be a lot's coming down. There's going to be a fallout. Did you see all the Secret Service outside the studio?
1: Is that for you?
0: Yeah, it's for our friendship.
1: I've been searched twice since I've been at
0: work. To be clear, you went back once for fun. Clean up your act, Painter.
1: There are some really cute Secret Service guys here.
0: Very hunky.
1: Very hunky.
0: I want to talk to you about this. So, Chanley Painter's in studio, but as we talk right now, J.D. Vance is in the studio next to us because he's filming something for Hannity. That's what's going on. So, our studio is surrounded by Secret Service.
1: It is.
0: And I don't want to undermine them or their intellectual contributions, but they're very good looking.
1: Very good looking.
0: But all of them. Like, the whole detail is, like, hunky.
1: Multiple floors that I've been on.
0: Yes.
1: And I see, like, they have, like, a curtain with the handsome suit with his, you know, earpiece and handgun. And so I just happen to walk that way each time so I can get I can get searched.
0: It's so weird. I've never seen them shirtless. I'm kidding. But it does look like Fox Nation is filming some made-for-TV thing.
1: Is that what that is?
0: No, it's freaking J.D. Vance. But the point is, they're so good-looking.
1: There's a lot going on today.
0: But I don't have, like, I want one grizzled guy in there.
1: Yeah.
0: That looks like he's seen some things.
1: Right.
0: We haven't seen that
1: guy. No.
0: That looks like a magazine ad.
1: It really does.
0: Were you here when the dogs came through?
1: Not in the building. Outside the building, I did see the dogs.
0: There's a dude working a dog in the building today that came through before.
1: I've seen multiple dogs.
0: There was a dude who came through before who was just a specimen. Mm. Yeah, no, very hunky.
1: Did you get a picture by chance?
0: Did you get a phone number? Chanley Painter.
1: That's your part-time job is to always have my number available for...
0: Listen, they all know it. It's 555-55. I'm kidding. But it was epic stuff. And the VP is next door right now. So there's a big Secret Service presence here in the building here at Fox. Something that is one of the craziest parts of working here is that you just never know when you're going to get in an elevator with someone or something.
1: You never know. It's always something.
0: So there you go.
1: My thing that I was thinking about is J.D. Vance is my age. Mm. And I was thinking, I can't imagine being the vice president of the United States.
0: Oh, at this age?
1: At my age.
0: I think that's bananas, right?
1: Right?
0: Because, now that you think about that, right? When you think of Obama being the youngest president, wasn't he like 46?
1: Yeah, he was. Actually, JFK was the youngest.
0: Yeah, technically speaking. Yeah. But Obama, the curse of being the youngest president is that you have to then spend 50 years teetering in terms of relevance.
1: Yes.
0: You know, there was a time when Obama's opinions really mattered.
1: Yeah.
0: Okay, they're trotting him out right now to besmirch the nuclear deal. Mm-hmm. And he's like, it's the same deal I made, which kind of is a self-own. Now, we don't know that it's true because we haven't seen the text of the deal. We don't actually know.
1: Right.
0: I just know that if he's coming out to be like, it's just the same deal I made. But what you're putting yourself down in the process.
1: Sure.
0: If you're trying to say this isn't a win for him.
1: Right.
0: And basically he's trying to say this was an unnecessary endeavor in Iran. We could have just stuck it in my terms.
1: Sure.
0: But the big difference is, Chan, and I'm not a nuclear arms inspector.
1: Right.
0: But if this deal is adhered to, which is an if. Okay, this is
1: very
0: Middle
1: big
0: East.
1: If.
0: The Middle East is a Real Housewives episode. If the women weren't allowed to show their face or have the alcohol that they throw at each other and refilm the fights and all that jazz.
1: Yes.
0: Okay, that being said, it's very volatile.
1: Right.
0: And knowing all of that to be the case, the difference between these two deals, if in fact the Trump deal holds, is that Iran is conceding that it will have to get rid of its uranium.
1: Right.
0: And it's a capacity to enrich it. Because what Obama did was like, all right, you have all this uranium. And you could be building a bomb.
1: Right.
0: Here's a bunch of money to not build a bomb. You can keep the uranium.
1: Yeah.
0: You can keep the machinery needed to enrich it.
1: We can trust them with that.
0: But you better promise us, people who chant death to America,
1: exactly.
0: that you're not going to lie and make a bomb. And really? They started making bombs.
1: Of course they did.
0: So if Trump can actually go in there and get out the uranium and they're on board with that, then it actually is a phenomenal deal.
1: It's a big win.
0: If we are at war with Iran in 6 months, no.
1: Right.
0: If the midterms come and go and Iran is now a parking lot, you know, for the rest of the Middle East, then they didn't adhere to the deal.
1: Right.
0: But we'll find out. I mean, we don't actually know. One of the things that makes myself and Chanley Painter valuable is we don't deal with you in absolutes if we're living in a world of maybes.
1: Mm-hmm.
0: But the way a lot of opinion journalism works is you need, if you're, say, an MSNBC guy, you need to get on TV right now and be like, oh, this is the worst deal ever made.
1: Sure, absolutely.
0: Like, we'll be lucky if we even have a country an hour from now.
1: Right.
0: And you're like, if you read the deal, no.
1: We don't actually, we've not seen any of the words that were signed. So, but we're already picking it apart.
0: But they're doing it with other things. So I'm going to give you this Nicole Wallace clip. It's so good. They were mad about the fight on the White House lawn.
1: Oh.
0: Al Sharpton said it was a return to the days of slavery when slave masters would make people fight. The only real difference is there's about a $2 million paycheck involved.
1: It nobody dies.
0: Pays a little bit better. Yeah, I would say the pay is better in the modern era, which is just a shameless attempt to get people worked up about something you should either be into or not care about.
1: Mm-hmm.
0: They're fighting on the White House lawn.
1: Right.
0: Dana White is paying for it. It's not even costing the taxpayer money.
1: Right.
0: And again, it's going to come and go in a matter of 4 or 5 hours, and we're never going to talk about it again.
1: Right.
0: You don't need strong feelings about this.
1: Right.
0: Unless you love it, you're entitled to those feelings.
1: Sure.
0: And if you hate it, you're entitled to not watch it. But when Nicole Wallace gets on TV and says, this is a new low. We had topless transgender people having a concert at the White House front of children last year.
1: Yes, I remember.
0: Bill Clinton confused a humidor and an intern. Okay, things have happened. I tried to class it up, knowing you were here.
1: Thanks, Jimmy.
0: Tried to tuck it in. That's why Hillary carries the hot sauce. If he acts up, she dumps it on him. You know how that whole thing works, you know?
1: Hot sauce.
2: From Arkansas.
0: Really?
2: Yes.
0: You know how those Arkansas women go.
1: Well, not Hillary. We don't claim her in Arkansas.
0: Yeah.
1: But, you know, Bill obviously was born there. And
0: was he ever?
1: There. He was the governor. So.
0: Was he ever?
1: Yeah.
0: Here's Nicole Wallace.
1: Mm-hmm.
0: Telling you this is a new low. Okay. This is fascinating. Clip 27.
3: This weekend will mark a brand new low for America in the eyes of the world.
0: In the eyes of the world.
3: It also marks a new low for Donald Trump and his now well-documented record of showing disrespect and glee for destroying the country's most iconic and historic symbols and pretty much everything the country has stood for. Trump is hosting a tragically tacky UFC cage match on a massive stage that he constructed on the south lawn of the White House. We've reported that here on this show. Late today, a federal judge is allowing the fight to proceed.
4: Some of these women, they're so stupid.
0: I mean, destroying our sacred symbols.
1: Wow.
0: A new low in the eyes of the world.
1: Right.
0: That we had a sporting event.
1: So extreme.
0: On the White House.
1: Right.
0: Like anyone anywhere in the world is like, did you see America had a fight last night? Did you?
1: Sure. Yeah. How cool is that? That's so cool.
0: But a new low in the eyes of the world.
1: Right.
0: Like that's not contrived
1: like
0: at all.
1: The worst thing that we could ever do.
0: Oh my God. It's so embarrassing. And you understand, I know you know this, so the you is not applicable to you.
1: Right.
0: But when I speak out to the world listening to us right now, I think the average person understands that most of cable news has become confirmation bias FM.
1: Mm-hmm.
0: And like the NBC, the MSNBCs, the CNNs of the world, like, you know, we have, which is very interesting, the Fox that we don't get credit for, about 15 times a year, Trump goes on Truth Social at 2 a.m. and trashes us because we disagree with him on something, which means we are objectively covering this man.
1: Right.
0: Okay. You're never going to see a Democrat bashing MSNBC or CNN because they're always going to tell you they're doing a phenomenal job.
1: Right.
0: They're telling you to vote for Graham Plattner right now. Graham Platter's got a Nazi tattoo, a shirtless dating profile on a child predator app.
1: Right.
0: And
1: they're
0: like, hey, we got to protect democracy here.
1: Yeah.
0: You got to get this guy in office.
1: At all costs. No matter.
0: I mean, crazy. But that's the point, is they're selling a confirmation bias to people who, and we all know them. You live in New York, so you've met these people.
1: Mm-hmm.
0: There's a lot of people in the world that have made hating Donald Trump the entirety of their personality.
1: Absolutely, yes.
0: And they're going to crowbar it into any conversation.
1: Absolutely.
0: Hey, did you see the Knicks won the title? Yeah.
1: Some people are so triggered.
0: Yeah.
2: Too bad. Good thing Trump wasn't there. They would have lost again.
1: Yeah, exactly. He jinxed it.
2: Freaking Trump was there.
1: Game four.
0: And you got to let it go, but they can't.
1: They can't. TDS.
0: But that's what they're catering to. Like the Al Sharpton thing. This is the reason I want to play this Al Sharpton clip. It's because it's going to shave IQ points off of everybody's brain listening. It truly is. Okay. But the Al Sharpton thing, he's talking about how you get together and you watch fights like this. This is slavery. Right. I've been to 2 professional boxing matches in my life. I sat a row away from Al Sharpton at both of them.
1: Right. Seriously.
0: But here he is.
1: Yes.
0: But here he is telling you that he's telling you this is slavery. Here it is. Listen to this. Okay. Clip 26.
5: Trump and others are trying to bring us back to an America that we struggle to get out of. So there is a connection of why that they're having these fights on the White House lawn, the UFO and all, whatever they call it, UFC. And all that. Because they're trying to go back to that when, you know, they'd watch people have these fights for the slave masters and they'd be entertained by that. They're literally going back to that.
1: literally going back to that.
0: Oh, man. And I got to be honest with you, man. What we watched last night at the White House, not only did it pay quite well, it was voluntary.
1: Right.
0: Okay. I don't know what you guys listening in the audience know about slavery, but it wasn't something people were signing up for. Oh, well, pick me.
1: Sure.
0: And that's why it so denigrates when they do that. If you have a serious reaction to this, it actually really denigrates not only the, you know, absurdism and human suffering of slavery.
1: Right.
0: But the fact that so many people did so much to end it.
1: Sure.
0: And then you sit there and compare a guy getting $1 million to fight in a ring.
1: Yeah.
0: What they're doing. No, they're not doing none of that. No one's doing any of that. But the point is, you can get paid. It's like the bigger the circus clown you are, the better it pays in mass media now.
1: It really does.
0: And we're over here giving measured takes like idiots. What are we doing here, Chan?
1: And people just eat it up. Like, I guess you want to hear what you want to hear.
0: Yeah.
1: If that's what you're looking to, to listen to. But yeah, it's the more extreme you can be. Almost the more successful you are in those realms.
2: I'm not watching that big slave event at the White House. Never
1: mind. It's a sport.
2: I know.
1: UFC.
0: Half of them were whites. It was so many different ethnicities.
1: Right.
0: It's embarrassing.
1: Yes.
0: But the point is, there's no fact check on any of this. Like, if you remember, this is a funny one during the election that's been on my mind. So if you remember when Trump did that big rally at Madison Square Garden.
1: Right.
0: And they were like, well, this is Hitler stuff. You know, because
1: yes,
0: Nazis had a rally here. And
1: sure,
0: why would you want to have a rally here unless you were a Nazi too? Except when Hillary Clinton was saying that, you know, her husband accepted the presidential nomination at Madison Square Garden.
1: Right.
0: She was on stage.
1: Right. Yep.
0: And that's the point. This is where I think, like, you know, people say, like, oh, the media's in the tank for liberals. But I don't think they help them by being in the tank.
1: Mm-hmm.
0: Because if there's, it's so, you know, demonstrably false and so easy to call out that it, like, discredits them.
1: It really does.
0: So if they picked battles as if there might be pushback, meaning if they allowed someone onto a panel that might be like, actually, here's a contradiction to what you just said.
1: Sure.
0: That would kind of force them into a more truthful lane.
1: Exactly.
0: But you need a no man. Isn't that what they say?
1: And they want just that little sound bite. They want that phrase to go viral or to have the clip of them saying something that's extreme and that gets lots of views and people reshare it over and over again. I think that's more what we're seeing, even in Congress.
0: Yep.
1: These committee hearings, they just want that little viral soundbite.
0: Yes, it's Instagram influencers side hustle in Congress.
1: Right.
0: That's what's happening. But it really does come back to bite you in those other moments because you go from 10 years of Trump's a Nazi to you got to vote for the guy with the Nazi tattoo. And then everybody's like, wait, what just happened?
1: Exactly. Such a double standard.
0: Folks, we could stay and talk all day, but Chanley Painter's got some cute Secret Service agents
1: that just
0: walked by the studio. We're back after this.
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0: Mondays on Fox Across America, I thought Chandley and I were just going to put a nice bow on the broadcast, have a nice superficial chat. Apparently, some sound coming our way, yes, courtesy of Gavin Newsom, the current governor of California.
1: Right.
0: Sounds like he could be making California license plates if the DOJ's investigation into him and his wife is a real thing. Josh, take it away.
2: In recent days, federal agents have knocked on the doors of family, friends, and former employees. Not because they found a crime, because they're simply trying to find one. Mm. They're demanding records. They're abusing the grand jury process, digging through years and years of random documents. Donald Trump isn't just coming after me because of my mean tweets. Mm. He's coming after me because I'm considering running for president. Because he hates that I've consistently called him out over and over again for his lies and deceit. Donald Trump is simply the most corrupt president in American history.
0: Oh, Gavin Newsom.
3: He is so full of this guy.
0: Now, they don't tell us. We don't know what the investigation is into.
1: Right.
0: I don't know if it's some kind of fraud. Josh, do you have any insights onto that?
4: Not as of yet.
0: Not as of yet. So Gavin Newsom says he's being investigated by the DOJ and says it's some type of retaliation from the Trump man.
1: Mm-hmm.
0: Now, mind you.
1: Yeah.
0: Okay. In terms of, I don't like double standards. Right. The Democrats opened a Pandora's box if they raided Mar-a-Lago.
1: Sure.
0: Trump got rung up on some BS civil charges.
1: They searched Melania's underwear drawer.
0: You don't have to make me like these guys. I mean, come on, Chandley. Whose side are you on here? But the point is, talking to the great Chandley Painter, we are told Gavin Newsom is under some type of DOJ investigation.
1: Mm-hmm.
0: The thing they run the risk of doing is now making him look sympathetic. You know,
1: that's true, but I
0: if there's a real crime, then there's just a real crime. Yeah,
1: he's coming out and posting this, trying to get ahead of it, I guess.
0: Yes,
1: this is happening
0: because he might know something's going on. Because you don't know, this is an interesting thing about listening to a ridiculous show like mine.
1: Mm-hmm.
0: I was so far ahead of the curve in Minnesota. So, you remember in Minnesota, they had this horrible, tragic situation where Renee Good hit an ICE agent with a car and got shot.
1: Right.
0: I'm not happy she's dead. Okay, but I just want people listening to know that we shouldn't condone hitting federal law enforcement with your car.
1: Right.
0: Because the odds of you surviving change.
1: Right.
0: And just on a more superficial, practical level, if you were applying for car insurance tomorrow and they asked how many miles a day do you drive, if you told them one on my own and one where I hit federal law enforcement, they're probably not going to want to give you car insurance.
1: Right.
0: So don't even look at it as a political thing. Look at it as a car insurance thing.
1: Exactly.
0: Hitting federal agents just bad for your bottom line. Okay, but the reaction to just ICE showing up in Minneapolis, which was so organized and heavily funded, was very much designed to make litigation they knew that was coming related to fraud look retaliatory.
1: Yes, and very true.
0: The minute it came down the pipe, even though Minnesota's own legislature had called out a lot of this fraud, Tim Walz was able to be like, well, so we push back on ICE, now you're arresting people? But those charges had been in the hopper long before the ICE raid.
1: Yep.
0: I bring up, because you just said Newsom might be getting ahead of what he knows is coming.
1: Yeah.
0: Wow, Gavin Newsom.
1: Yeah, he wants to get ahead and frame the narrative of what he says this really is.
0: Man.
1: So that before anything actually happens, it was retaliation. And he's getting back for me for fighting him. And
0: poor Gavin Newsom. The feds are going to throw the book at him. And his wife is going to change the character to a female. Come on! He writes them that easy. This is just what we do over here. You bring Chandley Painter. You got to write him on the spot sometimes.
1: Yes.
0: News breaks when you have a news anchor. It just follows you around.
1: It does.
0: News follows Chandley Painter.
1: Breaking news.
0: But now's no time for the news. We've got a bunch of super hunks with guards outside the studio.
1: Yeah.
0: Let's go bum rush the J.D. Vance interview. Show's over. See you tomorrow.
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2: No deal details yet. I'm Sue Gossman, Fox News. An initial agreement between the U.S. and Iran to extend their ceasefire has been inching toward a formal signing. Vice President J.D. Vance telling Fox's Hannity the president may decide to release details about the agreement before that.
3: What the president has said is the agreement will come out on Friday. He may decide to release the agreement sooner than that.
2: Fox's Alex Hogan is more.
4: President Trump posted online that Iran has agreed to never have a nuclear weapon and called reports that the U.S. would pay Iran $300 million fake news. The peace framework would reopen the Strait of Hormuz. Iranian state media reporting that Tehran has only agreed to 60 days of free passage for ships, and after that, they could collect transit payments. While the deal calls for an end to fighting in Lebanon, Hezbollah announced new rounds of fire on Israeli troops in the southern part of the country. The Iranian-backed group also warned Israel there would be no return to the status quo. The specifics of the agreement not yet announced. A signing ceremony will take place in Switzerland on Friday.
2: Senate Minority Leader Chuck Schumer not pleased with the agreement.
5: Iran has more control over the Strait of Hormuz today than before the war began. Gasoline prices are still dramatically higher than before the war and will remain so for a long time.
2: Leaders of the Group of Seven summit of major industrialized nations facing a packed agenda on their first full day together in France today. The agenda includes ending the war in Ukraine and addressing the Middle East crisis. California Governor Gavin Newsom says the Justice Department, under orders by President Trump, has launched an investigation into him and his wife.
6: This country does not belong to you. It does not belong to your cronies. And we're going to fight your lawlessness. And we're going to continue to remind the people of this country of your corruption.
2: No comment from the Justice Department. 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
8: Military man on all matters of military. In this first hour, we're going to talk a lot about this Iran deal. And we kick off every Monday, just like we always do, with Scott McFarland, well-respected former CBS newsman, now independent journalist. You're starting to see him pop up all over the place. Scott McFarland, welcome back to America at Night.
9: Hey, good to be here. Best part of the week.
8: Yeah, you betcha. Thanks. You're good radio, man. We love it. So this Iran deal signed, but Israel kind of mute on it, even so much to say as that's the U.S. That doesn't concern us. Republicans and Democrats are really sort of in the dark, as everybody else. They haven't released what the actual deal says, no?
10: It feels as fragile as a Fabergé egg, or as one Republican in Congress said, it feels about as trustworthy as sushi from a gas station. I just don't know what to make of this thing because we haven't seen it. If there's a memorandum of understanding, which has been signed by AutoPen, by the people involved so far, it hasn't been released publicly. So we don't know what's included. We don't know what's not included. But the overarching concern is how much money, cash, is going to the Iranians. The Iranians seem to think they're getting tens of billions of dollars as a starter, and the Trump administration has pushed back on those reports. So it looks like there's some differences between two parties that just signed a memorandum of understanding.
8: Yeah, Iran is saying that they're going to receive $24 billion worth of unfrozen assets and another $12 billion to reach their coffers before the talks even start. And then I heard Marjorie Taylor Greene on somewhere tonight saying that they were going to get $300 billion in some sort of reparations fund. I don't necessarily believe Marjorie Taylor Greene, and I don't necessarily believe Iran. But with the United States not saying anything, you'd sort of wonder what's going on here.
10: But they really did leave the door open, didn't they, for Marjorie Taylor Greene and Iran to say what they're going to say, because there's nothing in black and white for people to read. And one of the most telling nuggets of news to come out this evening is John Thune, the Senate Republican leader, reportedly told CNN he has not been briefed on what's in the memorandum of understanding. If the Senate leader in the same party of the president doesn't know what's in the deal, that is not transparent. And it's going to raise questions about whether something's trying to be hidden, whether something is still fluid, and not that everything needs to be etched in stone before a signing ceremony on Friday. But it doesn't give you a lot of confidence that this thing is sturdy. And that's why I bring up the it feels as fragile as a Fabergé egg.
8: Yeah, I like the line, trust sushi from a gas station. I like that line. Also, President Trump said that the strait was open. But as of today, it still wasn't open.
10: That's kind of the key thing, isn't it, in terms of fuel prices, gas prices, fertilizer prices, food prices. The Strait needs to have the same type of complexion and ferocity that it had before the war began, because Iran clamped down on the Strait after the war began, using leverage they were not employing in January or in 2025 or 2024. They're exacting new leverage over the Strait until they release it or take the mines out of it. It's not going to be full passage. Now, the U.S. blockade appears to have been pulled back. The administration has the power to do that. That doesn't mean it's open seas yet. And though oil futures are optimistic, that's tenuous. There needs to be actual movement of actual tankers through that strait, I think, for oil prices to stay down or continue on a downward trajectory.
8: Yeah, I also saw Trey Gowdy on Fox News last night, former Republican congressman. It wasn't outright bashing this, but he was somewhat critical of it while he was hosting the show on Sunday night. Again, when a Republican questions it, that's more news than when a Democrat. I guess we'll just have to wait and see. Hopefully this thing comes out in the next day or two. The more they hold on to it, the more that becomes the story, don't you think?
10: Yeah, and there's odd bedfellows for that reason, for just that reason. You know, Chris Murphy, Democrat from Connecticut, among the most emphatic of Trump's critics here in Washington, said it may be a bad deal, but they got to take the deal. The war's got to end. It's got to be over. And Murphy has been saying over the last week or two that Trump jammed himself into a corner, but you're going to have to get yourself out of it. And if it means concessions, it means concessions. And this is not going to be the victory I think Trump is alluding to. It may not be a victory at all, but if gas prices go down, if there's stability, a newfound stability that wasn't there in the last 3 months, take victory where you can find it.
8: Yeah, we'll talk to Mark Chandler next half hour about all of this and get some military thoughts on all this. Other news around Washington and around the country, Scott McFarland, that UFC fight. I don't know much about UFC. I just saw maybe one or two pictures of the highlights. Turned into a political rally of some sort, I guess, huh?
10: That was not a surprise. It sure did. And I think this is a traditional political ink blot test. You'll see in this event what you want to see. So let me just say what we can communicate confidently, McGraw, things that are unequivocal. The production value was through the roof. This thing looked like a Super Bowl. I mean, it was filmed majestically. It had this aesthetic that was not rickety. I mean, it looked like major league television, for better or for worse. It did command the attention of the demographic that tends to like mixed martial arts, 12 to 40 year old males, predominantly, not exclusively, but predominantly. But there's concern about the sponsorships, the overt sponsorships of companies with ties to the president. One of the sponsors was Truth Social, a little bit tethered to the president, crypto companies and businesses where the Trump family has investment. There's going to be a lot of concern, McGraw, like a lot, that corporate CEOs, tech giants were not just at the event, but right there in the ear of the president talking to him. Mark Zuckerberg, David Ellison of Paramount Skydance, which is just trying to execute one of the largest media mergers in history. They had time with the president, FaceTime at this event. So you can see the motives that may not be pristine to just watch some good fighting. And then there was a particularly ugly, misogynistic smearing of Michelle Obama, the former first lady, by a participant on Sunday night. And though that's been denounced by a lot of people, including by Dana White, the head of the UFC, and by a lot of people who are very interested in the UFC, there's a counterpunch to that, too, where people are criticizing those who denounce the smearing. It's all just awfully toxic and political, and there's no escaping that.
8: Yeah, speaking of political, Gavin Newsom, governor of California, is out saying that he's being investigated by the Department of Justice.
10: This is a tricky one. You want to keep your powder dry when somebody says they're under investigation by the Department of Justice, because we don't know for what. We don't know how big this investigation is, and we don't know when it began. I mean, this administration is 16 months old. It doesn't mean this investigation didn't launch more than 16 months ago. But the pattern is going to lead to a lot of concern. The pattern is that the president's Department of Justice has been uniquely political, unambiguously chasing a lot of his priorities, and a lot of investigations have been launched into Trump critics. And some of them have come up empty. Letitia James, the New York Attorney General. Adam Schiff, the California Senator. Six Democratic members of Congress who produced a video in 2025 urging military members not to follow unlawful orders. They were investigated for potential criminal charges, and grand juries just said no. But there's been no sense that Trump supporters in politics have been subject to investigation. In fact, Trump supporters in politics have been widely pardoned during the Trump administration. So Gavin Newsom, sensing this window, announced the investigation into him and his wife himself, mentioned, oh, by the way, he's thinking of running for president in 2028. He'd been coy about that previously, and tries to get this news out on his own terms under the umbrella of, hey, here's another weaponized investigation, setting the narrative before somebody can set it for him.
8: Yeah, the world's worst-kept secret, Gavin Newsom running for president. Shocked. I'm shocked, I tell you. Couple other interesting notes. The judge late last week, told the administration to take the Trump name off of the Kennedy Center. They said they did it, but it's still under a tarp, right? We still have to take their word for it?
10: I think it's a semi-permanent tarp and facade that has been erected to hide the sign that no longer has Trump's name on it. So in the wee hours of Saturday morning, the crews at the Kennedy Center took Donald Trump's name off the building, a little bit past the deadline, but not too much after the deadline. But they've not given us a view of what the sign looks like now, which is the Kennedy Center with only President Kennedy's name on it. Critics of the administration are going to say that's the ultimate of being petty, of being vindictive, of being self-aggrandizing, but it does follow the letter of the court order. This works for now, but there's a much bigger issue ahead of us, McGraw. Forget about the name and the naming of the facility. A decision has to be made by July 4th whether they're going to close the Kennedy Center for 2 years, as Trump has requested. The court is still debating whether to let that go forward. This place could be totally dark until late 2028 if it reopens then. Maybe a bigger deal than just whose name is on the place.
8: I do find it interesting that they have to go to court, or the courts were able to sort of question revitalizing or refurbishing the Kennedy Center. But the courts so far have allowed him to tear down the East Wing and build it up any way he wants.
10: The courts let him continue with the underground work on the ballroom in the East Wing. They're debating whether to let him continue with building the above ground part. But that's the thing. They're still deliberating that. They haven't firmly decided. So in the meantime, they continue working. And yeah, they've also let him continue this planning for a 250-foot monumental arch. And they've let him repaint the reflecting pool, which I mean this with no disrespect to anybody who worked on that project, all well-intentioned. It looks like a swamp now. It is green as get out, and it's got algae all over the place. It looks terrible. They're going to have to fix that.
8: Well, how did that happen if they just repainted it with blue paint? How did the algae come back so fast?
10: Yeah, it's a good question. There may be a problem with the filtration system. There may be a problem with the chemicals. There may just be a problem with the craftsmanship. They'll fix it. I mean, they'll get after this until they get it right. It costs a lot more money than Trump said it would. He said it would cost $1 million. It's at $13 million, and they got to fix it now. Nobody would really be that concerned about it, except they made a really big deal about how important this project was and how beautifying it was going to be. It looks like crap, and they should fix that before July 4th, 2026, when the president has his rally on the Mall, 50th birthday of America.
8: Yeah, this has been a bone of contention for years. Obama tried to fix it with millions, couldn't get it done. So it sounds to me like it's a bigger issue than just a paint job, but we'll see what happens there. However, Scott McFarland, all these controversies, we have failed to mention the biggest controversy of all over the last 72 hours, and that is the World Cup and the mandatory 3-minute hydration breaks while they get commercials in. What an outrage.
10: Well, it sure is a sign of the times, isn't it, man? Like they're pretending they're not commercial breaks, but they're clearly commercial breaks. I don't have a problem with that. If, like other part-time football fans, aren't you just frustrated by the fake injuries every 5 seconds? Doesn't that drive people nuts? How does everybody just accept the maiming and the tourniquets that are needed every 5 minutes, and the guys get right back up and play?
8: With all due respect to people who love soccer, I just don't understand the extra time. One guy on the field knows when the game ends. Could you imagine watching that Knicks game, game five, and after they miss the shot, they add another 2 minutes to the game? I mean, you would have a riot on your hands. But in soccer, that's sort of the norm. So it doesn't make any sense for me, that extra time.
10: I keep telling my wife, it's an acquired taste.
8: Yeah, God love you. Scott McFarland, where can we read you? You have a Substack, you got YouTube. Where else can we find all your great work?
9: At the gas station eating the sushi. You'll see me there every Monday.
8: There you go. Scott McFarland, former CBS Independent. Thanks, Scott. Have a good night. Thanks for checking in, as always.
9: I got you.
8: You got it. 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He's all over the place. One of the most well-respected and trusted newsmen in the business. And we have him every Monday, and we're lucky to have him. We're just getting started. America at Night, back in a moment.
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8: Hey, Mark Chandler, who joined us on Friday to give us a primer of what might come down, is going to join us again. Former Deputy Director for Intelligence, the Joint Chiefs of Staff, well-respected, well-trusted, knows and reads the tea leaves. And if you listen to him carefully, he certainly has nuggets of information that he certainly can't reveal. But if you listen to him, you can certainly understand what oftentimes what he's trying to say between the lines. He's excellent, and we're lucky to have him. And he's going to join us again to explain what exactly what this deal might be, why the White House is not releasing it. I would think that they would want to release it and crow about it. They've said what's in it, but they haven't released it. Iran is making him look bad by saying all the things that are in it that clearly no president would agree to, and now they're not releasing the document. So we'll talk to him about that. And then this little nugget of information, as we were talking about the World Cup, FIFA, or I should say Fox, will not face any punishment from FIFA after breaking the governing body's advertising rules during the opening game between Mexico and South Africa. Apparently, Fox did not follow FIFA's strict guidelines for showing commercials during the hydration breaks. They came back late, 10 seconds. FIFA tournament regulations, which are given to all the rights holders, apparently say that the broadcasters can show commercials during the hydration breaks, but they have to return 30 seconds before the play resumes. Fox commercials ran by 40 seconds. And so they were not only missed the 30-second window, but then were 10 seconds late. So a total of 40 seconds they were late. FIFA claimed that Fox did not realize when the referee signaled for the hydration break. You can certainly assume first game jitters, not knowing exactly the way the game's played. So Fox explained it. FIFA understood the explanation. And so Fox got a slap on the wrist. Don't do it again. But that, I can't believe how many people forget that the U.S. Blew out Paraguay on Friday night. I can't believe how many people are talking about the hydration breaks. I have a lot of friends who are big, big soccer guys. I am not a soccer guy. I was not brought up on the game. I don't understand the game. I mean, I know that you don't use your hands and you kick the ball in the goal. After that, I'm pretty much useless. But I can't believe how many true soccer fans and true old school soccer people do not like these hydration breaks. They say it's not part of the game. And then somebody was even complaining about the extra time, which is what I've been arguing about all these years. Stay right there. Lots more to get to. Hour number two, we got a great story about a shipwreck. Who doesn't love a shipwreck story? The Wreck of the Mentor, now on the U.S. New York Times bestseller list. We'll get to all that. And then, of course, your phone calls in hour number three. We're just getting started. America at Night. Come back and join us.
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8: Well, the deal has been signed. Mark Chandler joins us, retired U.S. Marine Corps intelligence officer, former deputy director of foreign intelligence, the Joint Chiefs of Staff. He is now a director of government relations for the National Intelligence Community at Coastal Carolina University, and now fast becoming our go-to when it comes to conversations like this. Mark, you were on the show on Friday. Now it's Monday. The deal has been done, but let me ask you, in all of your military expertise, Iran is saying something, and the United States is saying something very different, though neither one has released the text of the memorandum. What do you make of that?
3: Well, I make it, everybody's trying to position for their talking points that they're going to put out, the ones they're putting out, which are different, as you pointed out, McGraw. And then what I see happening is, how are we going to, when they release the actual text, how are we going to message that to our own population? Iran is coming out with a position of strength. You know, they beat the United States. They're still in control. And then the United States is kind of doing the same thing. We're not giving in. This is a great deal. It's going to do the best thing that's ever happened in the history of diplomatic achievement. So that's what you're seeing. Everybody's trying to win the information campaign. But I think there's some nuances that you start to pick up where it's starting to look like Iran may have a little advantage in the negotiations.
8: Yeah, the Iran has said that they're going to receive $24 billion worth of unfrozen assets, $12 billion before the talks even start. Then you have Marjorie Taylor Greene out there saying they're going to get $300 billion in some sort of reparations fund, which I can't believe is even being talked about, but Marjorie Taylor Greene's putting it out there on social media. I don't know why the White House would allow these things to sort of take hold and sort of carry the day if they release their document so we know what both sides agreed to. It's sort of like a PR move that the White House is sort of falling down on.
3: Well, I agree. We are the United States is losing the information campaign on this one. Iran's getting its messages out there. It's hard. I saw an interview today with the vice president. He's saying, well, Iran's not going to get $300 billion, but if they do this and this and this, there's a fund available that'll give them that. Well, that sounds like they're getting the $300 billion. So when you work your way through this, Iran, I don't believe, would come to the table and sign this MOU. Remember, it's not a final deal by any stretch of the imagination, but even come here and sign this without getting some sort of monetary relief. And that looks like in the form of maybe releasing some frozen assets in the tune of $12 billion for signing, perhaps, and then some of that sanctions relief over the next few weeks. So yeah, Iran's getting some money.
8: Yeah, and then we talked about this on Friday. I believe we talked about it on Friday, but with the elevated gas prices and the Strait of Hormuz supposed to be open and them allowing to sell their own gas, that is going to be another windfall for the Iranian regime.
3: Oh, absolutely. When you start to look at this, Iran's going to start recouping millions of dollars a day in just oil sales. So that's going to start filling things back up. If you do give them access to $12 billion or $24 billion, that's going to start to go in there. So even during this 60-day negotiation, and that's what the deal is, it's to negotiate things for 60 days, they could recoup billions of dollars in that time frame. That's going to be great for their military-industrial complex and to buy the supplies and pay back Russia and China, who have been helping them out, you know, on the backside of all of this, and to be honest with you, to go in the coffers of some of the Islamic regime leadership.
8: Let's talk about Israel's response to this, because it was muted, and then Netanyahu came out and said, basically, that's America's deal, that's not our deal.
3: No, he did, and I think what he's doing is he's staking the fact that Israel's sovereignty, Israel's security is paramount to Israel, and Israel will do what it has to do to protect its citizens and its territory. And so that's really a message saying we're not going to be part of this deal, and we're not going to allow Hezbollah to attack us from the north without doing something against them, whether it's a reactive attack or a preemptive attack on what Hezbollah is trying to do. So they're carving that out, and they're being very strong about that, because over the weekend, you know, there was the attack that Hezbollah did, and then almost immediately Israel hit a Hezbollah stronghold in southern Beirut. Then the White House got really mad about that, said, you got to stop, you're going to ruin the deal. So they're trying to separate that, and I think that's justified, because this is a separate fight from Iran, even though there's a strong relationship between Iran and Hezbollah, allow Israel to protect its sovereignty and its people.
8: Mark Chandler, explain to me, we're starting to hear the United States say something that Iran has agreed to dilute the enriched uranium. What does that mean, and explain why that makes sense?
3: Well, you're asking a Marine to talk to you about nuclear physics, Ross. So let me try to be real quick on this one, because it is something that we followed. I followed very closely on the Joint Staff. For peaceful nuclear power purposes, a nation only needs uranium enriched to about 3.5 to 5%. That's it. That's nuclear power. That's peaceful purposes. Once you go above that, you're really starting to go toward weaponization. The big thing is you get to 20%. Now you've got the core basis of what you need to start the really hard enrichment. You go from 20 to 60. That's really hard in physics terms and in how they do it with centrifuges. After that, 60 to 90, and you need 90 for highly enriched, that's the bomb stuff. That can be a matter of weeks. So it can take a year to go or months to go 20 to 60. It takes 2 to 3 weeks to get that bomb stuff after you have 60. They have enough 60% enriched uranium for about 11 nuclear bombs. Now, the question is it all in the mountains that were attacked by Israel and the United States? Is it sealed in there, or did they get some away? So what they've agreed to do, no. Let me rephrase that, because I want to get the wording correct here, McGraw. It's important. They haven't agreed to do anything with that uranium. They've agreed to talk about doing stuff with that. And the point they'll say is, okay, we'll get it, we'll retrieve it, and we'll downblend it. That means get it back down below the 20%. And or even lower. I would argue to get away from the weaponization, you got to get it way below 20%. And then you've got a long road ahead to get it back up there. And you can't weaponize that stuff. So that's, and then it's got to be removed. So that's nuclear physics in a nutshell of what we got to do. But first you got to get it out. And then you got to do that physics process of downblending it.
8: Originally, President Trump talked about going in and getting it, making sure there was going to be no nuclear weapons, regime change, unconditional surrender. Now he's negotiating with this regime and trusting them. If we couldn't trust them for the last 47 years, how is it now we figured out we can trust what they say now?
3: Well, I got to be honest with you, McGraw. This is the part that I'm having a real hard time with. When I'm looking at this and how I have faced off against Iran over most of that 47 years, and I just don't see Iran following through on this deal. I don't even know if we'll make it through the 60 days of this memorandum of understanding where they won't back out or try to extend it even further. The issue here is you've got a couple of good things. If, and that's a big if they go all the way to that downblending of the uranium we just talked about, and if they release control of the Straits of Hormuz in perpetuity, not just now, not starting tolls, that's international waters. So you've got to get to that level. But Iran realizes it controls the keys to the economic kingdom now with control over the Strait of Hormuz. So I don't know if they're going to be likely to do that, especially with these hardliners in there. And then no one's talking about taking away Iran's future offensive capability. They don't need missiles to go 1,000 miles. They don't need thousands of missiles to do that. That's nothing but a regional threat to hold the region hostage. And I think that's where the deal starts to fall down. I think diplomacy is great, McGraw. I fought in two wars. I think if we can find a peaceful solution, that's phenomenal. We should do it every time. However, it needs to be for our benefit, not just today, but into our children's days and our grandchildren's days. And I think we're kind of missing that on this, what I've seen of this deal right now.
8: President Trump said the Strait of Hormuz is open, but it's been a day now and it's not open. Is that going to take a couple of days to sort of open this up? Can you just sort of open up the gates and let the boats flow? How does that work?
3: Well, technically, you can do that. You can say it's open, but a couple of things. There are some mines that the Islamic Revolutionary Guard Corps put in there. We don't know how many. So that could take a couple of weeks or, you know, maybe a month to clear those mines out of there if Iran at least tracked where they put them in and mapped it. We have been sneaking some ships out, so we know there's some clear corridors, but not to the level you're going to get 150 ships going in and out a day. So with the 500 that are trapped up in there, it could take weeks, you know, to get those ships out there if they start moving. And who's going to go through the threat? I mean, go through the strait or pay the insurance to get through there if they're not secure. So I think open is one thing, safe passage and the shipping companies wanting to risk it being another. There's proof in the pudding, and right now no one's proven that Iran won't attack or stop those ships from going through.
8: Yeah, that's a great point that you made on Friday. And it's one thing to, for the president to say it's open. It's another thing for the insurance companies to sign off on it. And we've all dealt with insurance companies, whether it's a fender bender or a cracked windshield or whatever. But you know you don't move until the insurance company says it's okay, especially in a high-risk situation like that. So regardless of what Iran is saying or isn't saying and the U.S. isn't or isn't saying, you're saying it's up to the insurance companies to sign off on it.
3: Exactly. Unless those shipping companies want to pay some exorbitant insurance for one ship to go through, they're not moving. They'll move when it's absolutely safe. Now, when they feel that, I don't know. At the G7, I know the president's going to try to talk especially to Britain and France about getting over there to help with the demining. They had talked about that months ago, but wanted it to be safe. Well, now's a chance. So you need some international effort to flow in there and really get the strait flowing to the level of the hundreds of ships they had per day before the war started.
8: Yeah, Mark Chandler, a couple more minutes with us, retired U.S. Marine Corps intelligence officer, former deputy director of intelligence for the Joint Chiefs of Staff. Two more questions for you. You said, listen to what Iran says and listen to what the U.S. says, right? That's your key, correct?
3: Yes.
8: Yes.
3: You've got to, what you've got to do is, you know, number one, no one knows what the deal looks like. We haven't seen it. So hopefully by Friday, you'll get to see the real deal. You'll get to see the wording on there. And there's going to be a lot of diplomatic speak. Iran is going to tout this. It's a victory in their terms. And the U.S. is going to say it's the greatest deal that we've had. It's phenomenal. And we achieved all our objectives. But what's the true meaning? That's what they're saying. What are they doing? Just like you talked about with the straits and the insurance company, what are the actors actually doing? And I think we have to watch Iran's actions over the next few weeks once we see what they're going to be held to. And maybe watch those money transfers to see if they really do start later this week. So that's what I would look for.
8: And then what do we know about Iran's leadership? We know that they were taken out in the initial bombing, but what do you know about this next level of Iranian leadership?
3: I would say we've seen a transition. So we've killed the leaders of the regime, but we haven't changed regime. So what's happened is I think you have a new dynamic taking place where the supreme leader, even though they send quotes out from him, we don't see him, we haven't heard physically from him, his voice or seen his picture. I think what's happened is General Vahidi, the head of the Islamic Revolutionary Guard Corps, I think he's making the decision. So now the IRGC was more subservient to the old supreme leader, Mujtaba's father. So you see that. Now I think it's kind of the inverse. I think they're going to use the supreme leader as the justification for what they're doing, but the hardcore IRGC is probably making the decisions and the ultimate call on how this is going to play out and what Iran will do, won't do, and agree to as they work their way forward. That's just what I'm seeing just based on the actions that are coming out there.
8: Mark Chandler is the Director of Government Relations for the National Intelligence Community at Coastal Carolina University. Those students are getting a true education. You're also the former Deputy Director for Intelligence for the Joint Chiefs of Staff. Mark Chandler, thank you again for getting pressed into duty two nights in a row. Your information and your insight is invaluable to helping to understand this. Thank you for your time. Be safe, and we'll talk to you soon.
3: Thank you, McGraw. I appreciate it.
8: You got it. Mark Chandler, retired U.S. Marine Corps intelligence officer. And I hear talking heads all the time. This guy is the best. He is able to break it down and explain it to it in a way that makes sense. And it's not partisan in any way, shape, or form. It's just the facts. And wouldn't mind him advising me if I had to make a critical decision. Mark Chandler, our go-to when it comes to this stuff. America at Night, back in a moment.
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8: Was it last Monday? I think it was last Monday when that Kristen Welker interview on Meet the Press sort of blew up and President Trump walked away. And one of my comments was, if he, right, ABC News is, what was his quote? ABC News is crooked, CBS News is crooked, NBC is crooked, the New York Times is crooked, right? Remember that? And I said, well, if it's so crooked, why are you sitting down with NBC News? And then somebody called up and said, Howie Carr said the same thing. Did you notice? And I said, well, why does he sit down with NBC? Why does he bring the New York Times into the White House, into the Oval Office to have a conversation with him? Did you see after President Trump announced that the deal was done with Iran? Did you see the first person he called? David Sanger of the New York Times. That's right. He called David Sanger of the New York Times. And so he keeps calling them frauds. He keeps calling them liars and fake news. But he keeps calling. They're the first ones he calls. So he has a love-hate relationship with them, right? They need him. He needs them. All right. Let's remind you that you can certainly follow along on the show. All you have to do is text your name to 1-844-2-McGraw, and you can follow along and each get a show update each and every day. Unlike this gentleman from California who texts in, I get recordings of your program, so receiving advance notice would be of no benefit. I love your show, however. I'm from San Francisco. If you could help us receive your show on a regular basis, it would be helpful. So he doesn't want the show rundown. However, if you would like the show rundown each and every day, and again, we're going to get guests and people giving benefits and coupons and all that type of stuff as we move on with the show. So if you want to sign up, 1-844-2-McGraw, text your comments, sure, of course, to 1-844-2-McGraw. 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And after the show's over, you can call and leave a voicemail. The new hottest segment is voicemails in that hour number three. Stay right there. We're going to talk Shipwrecked, The Wreck of the Mentor, a great yarn coming up next hour. Our executive director tonight is Alex Hinton. Our engineer tonight is Tom Delac. I'm McGraw Milhaven. This is America at Night on Westwood One.
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0: I think that should be voted on by the Senate.
1: The great John Kennedy speaking. Meantime, the president says those details will be revealed fairly soon. And for what it's worth, he insists it won't be a, quote, terrible deal like the one former President Barack Obama made with the regime a decade ago.
2: The president landing in France for the G7 summit, getting support from world leaders, including from French President Emmanuel Macron. The seven major leaders we'll debate major world challenges today. Fox's Jonathan Savage with more.
3: The G7 summit of wealthy democracies has a packed agenda, including the war in Eastern Europe. President Trump says he's had productive chats in recent days with the leaders of Ukraine and Russia.
4: We had a very good conversation yesterday with President Zelensky and President Putin, and I see maybe we can do something.
3: The president speaking yesterday after arriving in France for the summit. Leaders will also discuss the safe reopening of the Strait of Hormuz. France and the UK are offering to lead a mission there. Jonathan Savage, Fox News.
2: More than 525,000 packages of Park Street Deli macaroni and cheese sold at Aldi's stores nationwide being recalled because they may contain undeclared soy lecithin, an ingredient that can trigger allergic reactions in people with soy sensitivities. 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
4: Search all this stuff is fascinating, and I found this book, The Wreck of the Mentor, and I started to go down that road, and I found out late last week we had just booked the book, just booked the guest, the author, Eric J. Dolan, and it just appeared on the New York Times bestseller list last week. So good timing. So we'll do that here in just a minute. Like to give a heartfelt prayer to the 8 who are presumed dead after a B-52 Stratofortress exploded shortly after takeoff at the Edwards Air Force Base in California. 8 people, they say, have died after it crashed right after takeoff Monday afternoon. There was a massive cloud of smoke. It appeared, seemed like it was still on the Air Force Base. Images show a smoldering remains of the aircraft. Not much is known. It's going to take months and months and months to find out what happened. It was carrying 8 people on a routine test mission. It crashed shortly after takeoff. Initial indications are that the crash was not survivable. Emergency personnel were on the scene. It was a mix of uniformed military personnel, government civilians, and government contractors. The plane was doing some type of test mission. Witnesses say that the aircraft went down immediately after takeoff, and the crash was contained within the Air Force Base. So a terrible tragedy that occurred. Some of the pictures, you can see some of the postings online of some of the clouds of smoke. Black smoke, and what is it? Just a terrible accident and a tragedy. And we should always remember that even a routine mission is not a routine mission. And these people and military take their lives in their hands every single day. So a little prayer for the families of those fallen in the line of duty. All right, stay right there. When we come back, we're going to talk about the shipwreck of the Mentor, a true story about an 1880s shipwreck. And why is it so fascinating? We'll tell you when we come back next. America at Night, we're just getting started. Open phones in an hour, but get some popcorn and wait till you hear this yarn. America at Night, back in a moment.
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4: Get ready for a great yarn. Our next guest has written the book, The True Story of Death, Despair, and Deliverance in the Age of Sail. The book is called The Wreck of the Mentor, and we learned just now the book is going to debut on the New York Times bestseller list. Eric J. Dolan, welcome to America at Night.
23: Thanks for having me.
4: First of all, congratulations on the New York Times. That's great, but it's also not just on the New York Times, it's also on the Independent.
23: The Independent Booksellers compilation of bestsellers is number 5 for the past week. So that's great.
4: That's fantastic. The book just came out. It is called The Wreck of the Mentor. You wrote another book about pirates, which got a whole lot of attention. Did this story come out of that pirate book, or how'd you find out about this Wreck of the Mentor?
23: No, no, the pirate book was Black Flags, Blue Waters, which was a lot of fun to write. But no, this story did not come from that. This story originated back in 2007 when I wrote a book called Leviathan, The History of Whaling in America, since the Mentor was a whale ship that left for New Bedford in 1831. I came across the story while researching my larger history of whaling, but it didn't fit into the narrative, so I tucked it into the back of my head. And then fast forward to 2024, when I published a book called Left for Dead, which is about five men who were intentionally marooned on the Falkland Islands during the War of 1812. And that story had some similarities to the Mentor, because there was a shipwreck involved, there were people on islands, multiple islands, for many years, desperately trying to survive. So it brought the Wreck of the Mentor back into the front of my brain, and I needed a new book topic, so I took a deep dive. I started reading everything I could about the Wreck of the Mentor, and I just decided it was a great story, and I wanted to tell it.
4: Beautiful. Eric J. Dolan, the book is called The Wreck of the Mentor. I love a good shipwreck story, but take us back to 1832. Why? Not very well known, somewhat obscure shipwreck in 1832. What caught your attention?
23: Well, in part because nobody today will have ever heard of the story, but at the time it was major news. It was covered in newspapers all around the country. One of the survivors published a book that went through multiple editions right after the event. And the thing that really grabbed me, in addition to it being a maritime story, which I love to tell, is that it was so complicated. It spanned over 5 years, ultimately. It involved the crash on a reef in 1832. It was just the beginning of the story. Over the next 4 years, there were vicious attacks. There were the collision of East and West, displays of kindness and compassion. There was an open ocean voyage in a rickety whale ship. There were multiple escapes. There were periods of starvation. There was a murder. There was a naval rescue mission sent by President Andrew Jackson. And it had so many different elements, and they were so interesting to me because they're ones that modern readers would know very little about. I venture that very few of your listeners really know what Palau is. It's this archipelago of 340 islands about 500 miles to the east of the Philippines, and had a very vibrant culture, and all of a sudden the West invades. There are multiple shipwrecks, including the Mentor, and guns are involved. The provision of guns and ammunition sort of changes the balance of power in Palau. I mean, all these different elements I was able to weave into the story, and it was a lot of fun to write.
4: The book is called The Wreck of the Mentor. The New York Times, not only is it now on the New York Times bestseller list, but the New York Times called it the nonfiction everyone will be talking about in 2026, The Wreck of the Mentor. Eric J. Dolan. All right, take us back to 1832. Tell us about the Mentor. Where was it going, and what was it trying to do?
23: Well, actually, the Mentor left New Bedford Harbor in July of 1831, and it was right at the height of the golden age of whaling. This is a time when America led the world in whaling, and whale oil was a major illuminant at the time, and New Bedford was the largest whaling port in the United States. It had just recently outstripped Nantucket. So the Mentor leaves in July of 1831. They thought they were going to have a short trip in the Atlantic, but they weren't finding many whales. So Captain Edward Barnard decided to go around the Cape of Good Hope into the Indian Ocean. They still didn't have much luck, so he decided to sail all the way to the Pacific Ocean, which was literally teeming with millions of sperm whales, the most valuable whale of all. But unfortunately for him and the men on board the Mentor, on the night of May 21st of 1832, after they had left the Spice Islands and they were heading for Guam, a major storm blew in. They couldn't use celestial navigation. Edward Barnard thought that he was out in open water, but he was tragically wrong, because in the early morning hours of May 21st, the Mentor crashes into a reef at the northern edge of the Palawan archipelago, and the ship is done for, huge hole in the hull. And within a day's time, half of the men on board, 11 men, are dead, 10 of them because they tried to escape the wreck on a whaleboat when the storm was still raging. They were never seen again. And then one of them, who drowned a little bit later when he tried to escape on another whaleboat that got smashed to smithereens before even being dropped down into the water. So that's all within a day, and then the story goes on from there.
4: How many men survived?
23: Ultimately, seven. Seven out of the 22 men make it back to the United States. And one of them, Horace Holden, who wrote a book about his experience, despite the fact that he was near death for probably a better part of almost 2 years on this small island, after they were in Palau, they went to another island, they got blown off course. He was in bad shape, but he made it back to the United States, and he lived to be 94 years old and died in 1904. And what was even more amazing is while he was in Toby, which is sort of near Palau, it's part of Palau today, but not then, he was forcibly tattooed on the arms and chest. That was one of the things that the whalemen were forced to endure. And he just had, his story was amazing, not only what he endured in Palau and on Toby, but also his longevity and his life after coming back to the United States.
4: So the ship is now sunk. Seven people survived. Is it literally just swimming to the nearest land, and this is where the nearest land was, this island in Palau?
23: No, the reef was off the island of Kiangle, a small island in the northern part of Palau. They still had one whale boat left. It was a leaky one, so the remaining men got into the whale boat, and they went to a small island. They were attacked by the natives after leaving that island. They escaped from those natives. Then they landed on another island a little further south. They were taken to a village where they were ultimately welcomed, and the villagers decided to help them build a canoe to escape back to the Spice Islands. But in exchange, the Americans had to promise to bring back 200 guns and ammunition, and they had to leave three of the whalemen behind as hostages to make sure that they returned. But the problem is, when they left on the whaleboat and the canoe that the natives had built for them, it didn't make it back to the Spice Islands. It got blown off course, and they landed on this very small island called Toby, only a mile long and a half mile wide, where the whalemen and some of the Palauans who had gone with them were treated as captives. And that's where a lot of the story takes place. For multiple years, the men are kept there. Two of the men escape on a passing Western ship. And then finally, two more whalemen escape about a year and a half later on another Western ship that comes by. And ultimately, President Andrew Jackson sends a naval vessel, a very impressive naval vessel, to collect the last of the Americans who are in Palau.
4: That's a heck of a yarn here. Eric J. Dolan, our guest. The book is called The Wreck of the Mentor. How did the Americans speak to the natives? They didn't speak English, did they?
23: No, they didn't. They definitely didn't speak English. This is one of the fortunate things that happened for the Americans. There were these men in the Pacific Islands called beachcombers, and they were basically Westerners who had jumped ship while they were in the Pacific and decided to incorporate themselves into local life. And fortunately for the whalemen, the first village that they encountered, called Ngarshalong, there was a guy there named Charlie, who was a former mariner or sailor on a British ship. He had left his ship in the early 1800s, settled in Palau, married a Palauan woman, and become a minor chief. But for the whalemen, the thing that was great about Charlie is he could still speak English. So he could speak English and the Palauan language, and he acted as an interpreter.
4: When you say the natives of Palau, I mean, are you talking, set the scene for me. What are we talking about when we talk about natives of Palau?
23: Sure. Palau had a very vibrant culture that went back thousands of years, but of course it was quite different, as was the case for all of these Pacific Islands, than the West, Europe and America. The natives on Palau, the men were typically entirely naked. They had black teeth because of they dyed their teeth black, and also they chewed betel nuts, which made their saliva red. They were heavily tattooed. When they first encountered the whalemen, they were carrying war clubs and spears and swords, so they looked very dangerous, certainly the first encounter. The women would wear skirts that were made out of leaves. They would adorn themselves with certain types of jewelry. They put coconut oil in their hair, so their hair was very shiny oftentimes. They're a very proud culture. They had rich traditions. But they certainly looked very different to the Americans when they ultimately stepped ashore. But after spending a lot of time with the Palauans, the Americans, who first had a really condescending attitude towards the natives, viewed them more as friends and people who had helped them, were helping them to escape. So familiarity didn't breed contempt. It sort of bred more understanding between the whalemen and the natives who decided to help them.
4: Now you know why the New York Times called The Wreck of the Mentor one of the nonfiction books everyone will be talking about in 2026. Eric J. Dolan, The Wreck of the Mentor. What's the story about the natives were enamored with what the Americans were wearing? Well, tell me that story.
23: Right. Well, they were enamored of pretty much with anything that came from the West that they didn't have experience with. Most importantly was iron, because this is a culture, they didn't naturally have iron or metals. So it was very common for Western ships in the Pacific in the early 1800s to trade iron, whether that's hoops from barrels, nails, tools, mirrors that have iron and the glasses in the iron. They would trade those with the natives for water and food when they would stop at these various islands. But clothes was also very new to them, and it was something that they treasured, the natives treasured. So it was actually one of the ways in which the whalemen escaped from the first natives that they encountered, attacked them, and wanted to steal things from the whale boat. So Captain Barnard decided to pitch single pieces of clothes into the water as far away from the whale boat as he could. And each time he did that, the natives would furiously paddle over to the floating piece of apparel, pick it up, and then they'd resume their chase. And Barnard did this so many times that he was ultimately able to get farther away from the natives, and the natives ultimately got too far away from their home island and turned around and left the whalemen alone, but that only led to them landing on another island 2 days later, where they encountered a new group of natives. So it really was the novelty of the clothes, and it was something that, for whatever reason, the Palauans treasured and wanted to get their hands on.
4: The book is called The Wreck of the Mentor, back in 1832. So interesting, the New York Times called it one of the best nonfiction books out there. Now on the New York Times bestseller list, Eric J. Dolan, our guest. We'll get to more of this incredible story. The book is just out, just landed on the New York Times bestseller list, The Wreck of the Mentor. America at Night, back in a moment.
0: Coming to you from the heart of the nation, this is America at Night with McGraw-Milhaven.
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1: The book is called The Wreck of the Mentor. Eric J. Dolan, our guest. The true story of death, despair, and deliverance in the age of sale. You can get this book where all fine books are sold, including the website, Eric J. Dolan, D-O-L-I-N, ericjdolan.com. He has all of his books up there, and you can read the beginning chapters and get a sense of what the book is all about. Eric, take me through the research of this book. It happened in 1832, but it also happened in a remote island in the Pacific Ocean. How did you go about researching this?
2: Well, fortunately, Horace Holden, one of the men on board, the mentor, when he came back to the United States, he wrote a very detailed book of his experience there. The captain, Edward Barnard, wrote a very detailed manuscript of his experience with the intent to publish, but he died some years later when his ship went down in Lake Erie, and that manuscript was only discovered in the 1970s in the bowels of a museum, so I was able to access that. There were hundreds of articles written about this. The Naval Rescue Mission had somebody who detailed everything that went on there, and I also, to the extent possible, used oral histories from Palau, because they didn't have a written history at the time, and you had to use context, too. I knew a lot about the whaling industry. I knew a lot about Pacific interactions with Pacific Islanders, different islands, and pulling that all together, I was able to tell the story, but it is just wonderful. You can access virtually every newspaper or journal that was written at this time, and there were quite a few articles on the wreck of the mentor and the travails of the men who left in 1831. And as they trickled back to the United States, there would be these little pulses of coverage. So there was a lot of information to draw upon. And that's what I did.
1: Yeah. Talk about, because I know in the book you try and portray the natives and get their point of view. And you mentioned the oral histories. How did you go about doing some of that? And how'd you try and put yourself into their mindset?
2: Well, in the author's note at the beginning of the book, I talk about the difficulty of writing history when some of the participants don't have a sort of an authentic voice, in the sense that there's not much that they wrote down about their experience. And that's very common when the Americans rolled over the continent from east to west. A lot of the Indian nations that they shunted aside and attacked, they weren't always able to tell their story from their words, because a lot of the Americans that rolled over the continent are the ones that wrote down the history. So with Palau, you could either do one of two things. You could say you can't tell the story because there isn't an equal amount of written material from the native's perspective, or you can say you have the material that's available, you have some oral histories, you know the context, and you can sort of use your understanding of history to leaven some of the comments that the Westerners, the whalemans, made about their experience. So I think I did a very fair and respectful job of covering the Palauan side of the interactions. And the feedback that I've gotten from some people who live in Palau is that I succeeded. So you have to do the best you can. And this is a problem that confronts any historian that writes about events in the 1600s, 1700s, and 1800s. And you don't want to make up information, but there are a lot of clues that you can use in the historical record, along with oral histories that might be available, to tell the fullest and most complete story possible.
1: When the shipwrecked soldiers get to the island, is this the first time the natives have seen somebody from the West? Have they had any interaction? It seems like they're a lot more friendly or a lot more able to cut a deal than one would think.
2: Right. Well, no, the Palauans did have interactions with Western ships throughout the late 1600s and 1700s, just very sporadic. But then there was a major shipwreck in 1783 of a British bark named the Antelope. And there are a couple of chapters in the book that talk about that, because that wreck in 1783 was the first sustained contact between the West and the Palauans, and one of the outgrowths of that crash was that the Palauan chief, the Kororan chief of the village, said, "We'll let you build a ship to escape from salvage from the antelope, but in exchange, you have to give us guns and ammunition, and also have to join us in fights with other villages to gain superiority." So that backdrop plays a very important role in the story of the Mentor, because when the Mentor crashed in a different village, those villagers immediately said, "We want the same deal that the Antelope people, the British, gave to Koror here in Ngarshalang. We want you to give us guns and ammunition so we can be more powerful, and in exchange, we'll help you leave the islands." So, yes, by the time the Mentor crashed, Palauans were very familiar with, or I mean, not very familiar, right, but familiar with the West. So it wasn't as much of a shock if it had been first contact.
1: And they were smart enough, they wanted guns to what? To protect themselves or to go on the offensive?
2: To go on the offensive. Palau, with all these different islands, there were many different villages in Palau, and although they all spoke the same language, they had their own spheres of influence and control, and it was very common, even well before any Westerners arrived, for different Palauan villages to engage in sieges and wars with one another, often quite bloody wars. So the provision of guns gave those who had the guns a military advantage in vanquishing their foes.
1: Eric J. Dolan, what does this tell you, writing a book about two completely different cultures, right, completely separated in many ways, and yet the human nature, the similarities in the human nature from both groups?
2: Yeah, that really jumped out at me. In fact, I talk in the book about the concept of the noble savage, which was very prevalent in the late 1700s and early 1800s, where Westerners viewed natives in the Pacific in particular as being these children of nature, pure of heart, wanting to help the Westerners who had been cast upon their shores. But the conclusion that I reach is that in many ways, the way that the Palauans reacted and their interest in guns and warfare is that seemed to reflect base human nature more than noble savages. In many ways, the Palauans were similar to the Westerners they encountered, especially when it came to power politics.
1: Yeah. Eric J. Dolan, D-O-L-I-N, Eric J. Dolan. The book is The Wreck of the Mentor, newly minted on the New York Times bestseller list. Just came out. Go back for a minute, Eric. Talk about how this was big news of the day. A shipwreck in the middle of the Pacific Ocean on a small little island. How did the news get back to the mainland? There wasn't AP, there wasn't wire, there wasn't internet. How did the news travel?
2: Yeah, it was definitely big news, and the way the news traveled is by the return of the participants. A couple of years after, maybe actually about a year after the Whaleman crashed, two of them, one of whom was Captain Barnard, was able to get on a passing Western ship, a Spanish ship, that took him and the other whalemen that managed to escape to China. And from China, they were able to get passage on an American ship back to Hampton Roads, Virginia. So immediately upon landing in the United States, Captain Barnard was telling people the story. He went to a number of places, including New Bedford and Nantucket, and talked about his ordeal. But more importantly, he wrote a letter to the Secretary of the Navy, Levi Woodbury, imploring him to send a U.S. naval vessel to Palau to repatriate or get back the Americans. So that was the initial slug of information. And then a few years later, Horace Holden and another whaleman escaped. When they came back, they gave many interviews, not only in the United States, but also to newspapers in China, which published extensive accounts. And then when Holden got back to the United States, he promptly wrote a book. And the book was intended to make him some money, but also to incite action on the part of the federal government and get them to go to Palau with a naval ship. But unbeknownst to Holden, when he wrote his book, because communication wasn't that good back then, he didn't know yet. He found out a little bit later that the federal government and Andrew Jackson had already sent a naval ship to Palau about a year or so earlier, and they were en route to getting the remaining Americans back.
1: Mm. Palau today is an island in the Pacific in which the United States and Palau are very close, are we not?
2: Oh, absolutely. Palau, after the wreck of the Mentor throughout the 1800s and 1900s, Palau became a pawn in international politics. First, Spain took over Palau, then Germany took over Palau, then Japan took over Palau, and when Japan was defeated in World War II, the American Navy oversaw Palau for a couple of years, then the United Nations, and it wasn't until 1994 when Palau finally became a republic and had control over their own destiny. But we still have a compact of free association with Palau, and we provide military support and have a base, and we also provide some financial support to the Palauans, but they run their own country.
1: Is it a tourist attraction at all? Do people go and visit and hang out
2: in
1: the...
2: It's very famous for scuba diving. There's something called the Jellyfish Lake there, which is a lake that sort of is separated from the larger ocean and has millions of these golden jellyfish that have been in the lake so long that they've lost their ability to sting. So it's a very popular place for snorkelers and scuba divers to swim among all these golden jellyfish. It's sort of like being in a bowl of gummy bears, I guess. I haven't been there. But there are a lot of areas in Palau that are very famous for diving. It's a small country, only about 19,000 people. But everybody that I've spoken to who's been there, and I have not, has said wonderful things about it.
1: The Wreck of the Mentor now sits on the New York Times bestseller list. The New York Times called it the nonfiction everyone will be talking about in 2026, The Wreck of the Mentor, Eric J. Dolan. Eric, with a couple of minutes left, a couple more questions here. In doing your research, what nugget of information did you come along and say, I can't believe I just discovered this?
2: This is going to sound like a cop-out, but I'm sorry, it's not. I've written 17 books. My background, my undergraduate, master's, and PhD are in biology and environmental policy. I'm not a trained historian, so to speak, although I am an historian because I tell stories about history. Every book I've done has been on very different subjects. So each book is like getting a new master's degree. When I started working on this book, I knew nothing about The Wreck of the Mentor. So almost every day was a phenomenal surprise. Every day I was researching it, I was discovering something new. So I really, there's not one nugget of information that, floored me. Although, as was the case in the 1830s when the men came back, one of the things that most enthralled the American public was the fact that the whalemen were forcibly tattooed while they were on the island of Toby. And that was very fascinating to me because this is right at the time when Americans saw their first tattoos. In fact, 6 months after Horace Holden came back, he refused to show his tattoos publicly. He just showed them to his friends and a number of reporters who were reporting on him. But a few months after he got back, another guy, this guy O'Connell, who had been in the Pacific, a different island, for about 10 years, he was tattooed head to foot. He took a totally different approach. He joined P.T. Barnum's circus, and he went on the road and became a traveling act and made a living off of showing people his tattoos. And he was the first American, first Westerner to show tattoos in the United States. So I think that was a fascinating element to me, especially today when so many people have tattoos. Back then, it was very rare and exotic.
1: What a great story. The Wreck of the Mentor just came out, just newly minted on the New York Times bestseller list. A true story of death, despair, and deliverance in the age of sail. I can't wait to hear more about Charlie when you open up the book. The Wreck of the Mentor, Eric J. Dolan. Go to ericjdolan.com. You can read a couple of the beginning chapters. All of the books are there. Also, where all fine books are sold. Eric J. Dolan, thank you for a wonderful yarn. Good luck with the book tour, and thanks for stopping in.
2: Thank you very much for having me.
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1: I don't know what it is, but I love me a good shipwreck story, whether it's Moby Dick or the shipwreck of the Mentor or pick a shipwreck. It is, I love a good shipwreck story, and I don't know why. I think it's the open seas, the swashbuckling nature of it all. What was the movie with Chris Hemsworth and the true story of, was it The Heart of the Sea? The Heart of the Ocean, the Heart of the, no, the Heart of the Sea was, the Perfect Storm was, oh man, that book was fantastic. And the movie was really good too. Heart of the Ocean, that was the diamond that they had for the Titanic. The Heart of the Sea, right? That was the true story, of, Moby Dick. So, they wrote Moby Dick, Herman Melville wrote Moby Dick and then fictionalized the account of it all. And Nathaniel Philbrick then wrote the true story of the whale ship Essex. And that book was fantastic. And they turned that into a movie a couple of, well, we're going back now a couple of years ago. Everything seems to be before COVID or after COVID. It was before COVID. And it starred one of the Hemsworth brothers. And I don't know who else was in it. But that movie was, Ron Howard did that movie. That movie was fantastic. Talk about a great shipwreck. Anything to do with Nantucket and whaling and shipping, I don't know. There's just something about that that just sort of strikes my fancy for what it's worth. All right. Phone calls next hour. 1-844-2-McGraw. 1-844-262-4729. We got voicemails. We got text messages. And hopefully we get some phone calls. Love the phone calls. Love first-time callers. And I got to tell you my story about the New York Knickerbockers and how they won the NBA championship after 53 years. Do you know that if it takes him another 53 years to win another championship, it will be 2079? That's how long 53 years is. It would be 2079 if they waited another 53 years to win a championship. Put that into perspective. Holy mackerel. Let's open phones next hour. Wait. Right there. Monday night. Our executive director is Alex Hinton. Our engineer tonight is Tom Dallack. I'm McGraw Millhaven. This is America at Night on Westwood One.
0: Relax. 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
6: He's touting the U.S. deal with Iran at the G7 summit in France. I'm Dave Anthony, Fox News, and President Trump just said,
7: Iran will never have a nuclear weapon. And it says it loud and clear. They're not going to develop it. They're not going to buy it. They're not going to do anything with it. And if they do, they suffer unbelievable consequences.
6: And the president just shook the hand of Qatar's emir sitting next to him for helping work out the deal with Iran.
7: They were tough. They were strong. You know, they are the closest to Iran physically.
6: We're still waiting more details of the agreement. The president says we'll have the Strait of Hormuz open fully by Friday with Iran not blocking shipping anymore. Another big issue at the G7 summit of world leaders, Russia's war in Ukraine.
8: It's been 4 years of war now. The president, though, going into this meeting, seemed very optimistic about bringing this war to an end. He said that maybe we can do something. So perhaps that is the momentum he's feeling from the Iran deal. But he seemed optimistic going into this meeting.
6: That's Fox's Aisha Hassan in Geneva. Now, Iran's soccer team came to the U.S., played their first World Cup soccer match last night, but they didn't stick around.

0: The Iranian squad expected to spend the night in Los Angeles after their 2-2 draw with New Zealand. But coach Amir Galinoui says officials told them to return to their training base in Mexico. Several key staff members weren't even allowed to attend the game. The coach is unhappy about players not getting recovery time before the journey.
1: Fox's Jonathan Savage. What went wrong is a big question in California after a B-52 bomber crashed and burned right after takeoff from Edwards Air Force Base, killing all 8 people on board.
2: This was a mixed crew. This was a mixed crew of military, government civilians, and government contractors supporting this test mission.
1: Deputy Commander Colonel James Hayes says it could take months to determine the cause of the plane's crash. 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
3: He is, he's good. And he's young. He's 22 years old. And I mean, obviously, the Spurs were good enough to get there. And, they just, right? I think the consensus was they were a little young. And the spotlight sort of got the better of them this time around, but I suspect they will be back. But for this lifelong Knicks fan, I got to tell you, being a Mets fan, being a Jets fan, being a Knicks fan, you really don't have a lot to root for. The Mets won in '86. The Jets won in 1969, which I was 2 years old, so I really don't remember. The Knicks won in 73. I was six. I don't remember that. I only remember it from the history books. So it's really, for me, this was only the second time I was ever able to enjoy one of my teams winning a championship. And I got to tell you, I was going to, growing up in Long Island, taking the Long Island Railroad into Penn Station. Madison Square Garden's right above Penn Station. So we just walk up the escalator. And you could go to Knick games. And so when we were, my father would take me to some Knick games. It was always a deal. It was always amazing. And then we would go, when we got old enough, they had a special deal where you could show your student ID. And I want to say tickets were 50 cents, $2, $3, some ridiculously low price. And they sat us up in the rafters, and we watched all those games, and then got back down to Penn Station, took the train home. So I've been a Knick fan for years and years and years. I remember exactly where I was when the lottery happened for the first year, and Patrick Ewing was the prize for the number one overall pick, and Dave DeBuscher pounded his fist on the table as the last envelope was the New York Knicks. I remember exactly where I was. So Saturday night, when they're watching the game, they were losing, and I had to turn it off. I couldn't watch it. I couldn't take it anymore. I can't. Oh my goodness! Now the next game, I got to worry about the next game, and then I turned it back at halftime, and they were only down by three or five, and then middle of the third quarter, I had to turn it off again because I couldn't stomach it, and then I turned it back, and they started coming back, and then they took the lead, and everybody in the world knew Jalen Brunson was going to try and score, and they still couldn't stop the guy. So they win. And I got to admit, I got teary-eyed. I got teary-eyed for all sorts of reasons. And I thought to myself, my life doesn't change one way or the other, if they win or if they lose, if anybody wins or loses, right? Being a fan, your life doesn't change. I still got to pay the bills. I still have to go to work. I'm not showered in glory. I don't get any ring. I don't get any special. And there's nothing. When your team wins, you get nothing other than just the sheer joy of a team you've rooted for your whole life winning. And it really sort of struck me as quite odd and quite strange that we're so caught up in all of this, and yet it really doesn't affect us in any way, shape, or form. My life does not change one iota. I'll buy a couple of Knicks championship hats and maybe a couple of jerseys or T-shirts or whatever. It's really quite fascinating being a fan. I actually even thought about, believe it or not, Saturday afternoon, I actually thought about putting a bet, wagering, on the San Antonio Spurs to win. They call that an emotional hedge. So I'm such a terrible gambler that I thought if I bet on the Spurs, maybe that might jinx the gambling gods and make me lose the bet and then have the Knicks win. I used to do that in college. right? When Nebraska was playing Oklahoma, I would bet Oklahoma, hoping that the gambling gods, because I'm a jinx, I figured that would negate my jinx, and the gambling gods would make me lose. So in a sense, I was actually paying for the victory. But again, it doesn't really change your life in any way, shape, or form. Being a fan is a very strange, very bizarre. But I did. I had, I think, but you end up crying. I don't know. I cried for the memories. I cried for the people who were gone, the of what it was. Of, I don't know. Right? You cry. I don't know. It's very emotional. It's very, you know, I know people will go and put the daily news on someone's gravesite, and you know, they'll go back and think about their dad. And I guess it's that sort of emotional connection to when you were young, to when your mom or dad or brother or friends went to the game, and the memories you had, and for all the things that were and all the things that can never be again. But it was an emotional night for me. So there you go. There's my soliloquy. 1-844-2-McGraw, 1-844-262-4729. I'm sure the Carolina Hurricanes are the same way, right? They end up winning the championship. San Antonio Spurs fans are heartbroken. So there you go. But there was no hydration break for the Knick game. Can you imagine, right? You're watching a World Cup game and the game ends and the referee tacks on 3, 5, 6 more minutes of a game. Can you imagine watching that Knick game Saturday night? And at the end of the game, the ref comes in, okay, we're going to add 3 minutes for injuries and extra time. So they have to play another 3 minutes. Can you imagine? Crazy stuff. All right. We've got phone calls. We've got text messages. We have voicemails as well. 1-844-2-McGraw. 1-844-262-4729. We can talk about the Iran deal. We can talk. Fox is buying Roku. Did you see that story? For $25 billion. Fox is buying Roku. It already bought Tubi, and now it's buying Roku. That's an interesting play. Fox getting into the streaming business. I guess they want to turn it into a rival for Netflix. So look for Fox to pump up Roku. And Roku, even though it's I don't know what Roku is. It's, you need it to stream other things. So it's sort of like Apple TV in a sense. But I guess they're trying to turn it into their own streaming service, if you will. It's a streaming service as well as a porthole to get other streaming apps on it, right? I have Roku. I have the little box or the little, I don't know what it's, the little thing in the back you plug into the TV, and then you have a remote and you can watch, you can download the MLB app. You can download YouTube TV. You can download Tubi. And then some of these other free apps. So the world is getting very, very confusing. But Fox buys Roku for $25 billion. One of the big stories today. All right. 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
3: All right, let's go right to those phones we were talking about. Paul in Boise, Idaho. Paul, welcome to America at Night.
19: Thank you for taking my call.
3: You betcha. Thanks for calling.
19: Two things real quick. I just wanted to congratulate the Patriots, men and women, who were doing the yeoman's work over in the Gulf and got the job done, apparently. We'll find out about the particulars later. And I wanted to backpedal real quick. Back to when I was a caddy. I caddied at Cypress Point Club, and that was a real treat in itself. But the head pro if he was going to go play that day, he was handpicked somebody. So you and the pro went out and you caddied 18 and he played 18. And that was just incredibly, you felt like you were floating on air. But he put all his own divots back. He raked the bunkers, his own bunkers. All the ball marks on the green he picked. He did everything that the caddy would do, but he refused to have the caddy do it. He wanted to make sure the caddy was going to be able to walk in front of him like they're supposed to. And, you know, I didn't realize this, but Jim Langley was his name. He passed away a number of years ago. And he was in the Final Four in 1959, he won the Final Four when he was with the...
3: He won the Final Four, what, in basketball?
19: Yeah, yeah.
3: For what team? For what team?
19: Forward. And for the last thing about this guy, he cut lettuce to help pay for his I'm excited, so I'm having a hard time. Sorry about that.
3: Yeah, well, who did he play for?
19: He played for the Berkeley, Cal Berkeley.
3: Oh, okay.
19: Yeah.
3: All right. Jim Langley was a member of the Cal's 1959 NCAA basketball championship team. He was also the head pro of Cypress Point here for 34 years. And then it says here, played golf with Paul and Boise in 2004. So there you go. Says it right here. Hey, Paul, good stuff. Thanks for checking in. Have a good day. Let's try Catherine in Vancouver. Catherine, welcome to America at Night.
20: Hey, you know, Freddie, we were talking about who the millionaire was, the billionaire was, and all that.
3: Yeah.
20: I think that Mr. Howell on Gilligan's Island was the first millionaire.
3: Was he a millionaire or was he a billionaire?
20: The song says he was a millionaire and his wife.
3: Oh, a millionaire and his wife. Yeah, he was only a millionaire. He wasn't a billionaire. Yes, yes.
20: Yeah.
3: Mr. Magoo, you've done it again. Yeah, Jim Backus, the legendary Jim Backus.
20: And that was a good shipwreck story.
3: Gilligan's Island. Who doesn't? Again, that's is my point. Who doesn't love a good shipwreck story?
20: Yeah. And I had 2 points. So on the UFC thing, I think it's really barbaric. And I don't understand why they just don't go back to the old days when they had chicken fights.
3: Apparently chicken fights is inhumane to the chicken, but UFC fights is not inhumane to other humans, I guess, because they choose to get into the ring. I don't know what happened to boxing. What happened to boxing? How come UFC is that boxing was so much bigger, right? And so much more. UFC, I don't know. I saw it. I mean, I watched a little bit of it. I didn't get it. I don't really. I mean, boxing, I guess I like just for the hype of it all. But UFC, it seems a little barbaric and kind of odd in that you have naked men jumping on each other in the middle of a ring. I found that to be, you know, right? They were rock hard bodies in tight, tight, tight shorts, otherwise completely naked. Sort of jumping on each other seemed a little strange,
20: chickens do that.
3: seemed a little strange to me, but you know, if that's what you like to watch, you know, God love you. I mean, I don't really get it. And haven't really, been exposed to UFC. I'm sure it's fun and entertaining and all that. If you know some of the fighters and the stories and things like that, but you know, it seemed to be an entertainment and the people seemed to enjoy it. So. There you go. Catherine in Vancouver, thanks for checking in. From the text line, here we go. We got some texts for you. 1-844-2-McGraw, 1-844-262-4729. From the text line, the Edmund Fitzgerald. There's a new book out about the Edmund Fitzgerald, and we have made the inquiry. We're trying to get him on the show. There's also another shipwreck story that came out last year. We were talking about it on the break, and that is the story called The Wager. It's a story about a shipwreck, mutiny, and murder. David Grann wrote that book We got to get that on. A lot of people, I'm telling you, man, everybody loves a good shipwreck story. There's a good shipwreck story is a good shipwreck story. So we're working on the Edmund Fitzgerald. Here's one, man, I love all this History Channel stuff. Yes, right, again. Did you ever see the footage of the B-52 crash at the Air Force Base in Washington State? The pilot had been repeatedly reprimanded for hot-dogging it, but not grounded. On this particular flight, which was rehearsal for an upcoming air show, he made a very slow left turn and came around with the left wing down at a very low altitude. No chance for recovery. One of the officers on board was retiring in a day or so, and that was to be his last scheduled flight. If memory serves, it was in the 1990s. I do not remember that story about the B-52 crash in Washington State. I apologize. Fairfield, Connecticut. Off the subject, maybe I'm a Met fan like you. All they have to do is make the wild card. Go Mets. Yeah, the Mets are fits and starts. They've, you know, the season's not done with, but it's not looking very good. Here we go. Beef hot dog, no chicken. I prefer ketchup on my hot dog. I'll do mustard or maybe even mayonnaise. Mayonnaise on your hot dog? What kind of self-respecting American are you? Mayonnaise on your hot dog? I get ketchup. I get mustard. I said the other night, I'm a Golden's. If I had my choice, it'd be Golden's mustard. But mayonnaise? Holy mackerel. Here's another one. Bless you and thank you for responding. That warms my heart. Have a great weekend. Okay. These people who make remarks about Mr. Wonderful are just jealous because they're not as smart as him. I'm not either, but I'm not jealous. I'm just envious. That's Linda from Washington State. So there you go. That's how the text line works. 1-844-2-McGraw, 1-844-262-4729. We have a couple lines open for you right now. We also have voicemails to get to. Anything you want to talk about? New callers, we love first-time callers. We'll bump you guys up to the front. But that is all straight ahead. If you want to follow along in the show and sign up for our daily text message, just send your name and ask for the link to 1-844-2-McGraw. That one phone number does it all. You can sign up for the link. You can call us. You can text us. And you can voicemail us. It's one number. It can do it all for you. 1-844-2-McGraw. It's as easy as can be. 1-844-262-4729. Stay right there. We're going to come back with more America at Night. Back in a moment.
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1: All right, we said it. Let's do it. We don't screen, never will, never have. We take them in the order they come. However, we do like to give first-time callers a little leg up, so we usually bump them to the top. Dixter in Jasper, Alabama, welcome to America at Night. Thanks for joining us.
2: Hi, thank you. I've been listening to you for quite a while, and I really love your show. You talk about normal things that happen and all that kind of stuff, and you were talking about the B-52 crashes. I remember when I was a younger man, my dad used to be squadron commander over in Columbus, Mississippi, when it was a bomb squadron there. I think it was the 82nd or 87th. It's been a while, you know. And they were coming in to land, and they run out of fuel, and they had a crash. And I remember it very well because my dad was squadron commander. And it was a very upsetting thing for him, you know, and because that was one of his crew. Well, it was a whole crew. I think it was 8 or 9 men on the crew. And actually, I knew one of the men that was the tail gunner that died in the crash because we played with his son. We'd go visit their house, and it was a very devastating time for me at that time. I was really too young to understand, you know, about people dying in a crash and everything
1: sure.
2: like that. But that
1: yeah.
2: was one of my first experiences.
1: Yeah.
2: And what got me was my dad was the one that was really upset because it was his squadron, you know.
1: Sure, and, sure. It was one of his guys.
2: Yeah, well,
1: yeah.
2: one of his crew members, you know.
1: Yeah.
2: I was born in Bangor, Maine. They say I was a maniac, but then I moved to Mississippi, and I was in the later part of my dad's career. You know, he flew B-17s in the war, and he had what they called wounded soldiers. Then it was PST, they call it now, you know.
1: Yeah, yeah.
2: But he used to have nightmares. He couldn't watch war movies. Like the one with Jimmy Stewart where he was a baseball player and he became a pilot and he was flying the B-52s. But my dad never would talk much about the war. And we were watching that movie. He got up and went outside. And I said, Dad, the movie's back on. You're not going to. He said, I can't watch that, son. He said, they show where the Germans were flying into the B-17s then and, you know, crashing and knocking them in half and they falling. He said, I've lived that.
1: Yeah.
2: You know, and one of the things he always said, I asked him, well, what was it like and how did you fly? And he said, didn't have that good a radar, but we flew by visual sights. And one of them was the White Cliffs of Dover.
1: Mm.
2: You know, that was how they knew they were in line for their flight plan and wasn't out of sync. But, you know, he said back then he would have dreams. I remember waking up in the middle of the night, my dad crying at the kitchen table, and my mom trying to console him, and he was saying, you know, all them innocent people I killed bombing, you know, and it was hard on me, you know, when you think your dad's the kingpin or whatever of the family, and you see him crying and being upset, but
1: yeah,
2: he never really talked that much about the war.
1: No.
2: You know, I learned more by going to the reunions after my dad died in 84 and actually talking to people that flew with him, you know.
1: Yeah. It's amazing. So. It's amazing how that story is so familiar, right? They came, they were war heroes. They came back. They went back to work. They tried to put it behind them. Some were able to, some weren't able to. And even though we call it PTSD today, right? It was that movie. What was that movie? The Best Years of Our Lives with Frederick March. Who basically, right, yeah. that was the first sort of foray into these soldiers coming back and, you know, re-entering regular life, and some did it better than others, and they couldn't quite understand it, and it was a, you know, heartbreaking movie, and yeah, no, it's a real deal, but yeah, thank you, Dixter, for telling me the story. Your father sounds like a great man and a true hero, but thank you for listening, and thank you for calling.
2: He was, you know, I didn't think that much. He was never real, how you would say, come down on us. His kids My mother was the one that was the enforcer. You know?
1: She was the tough one, huh? He was the softy. Certainly understandable.
2: I can show you the five fingers I have on one hand. I played basketball, baseball, all the way up through college. And on that one hand, I could tell you all the games I ever played that he came to see. But my mother was at every game from when I was a peewee to college.
1: Yeah.
2: You know,
1: interesting. And yeah. Dixter, I got to go. Thanks for the phone call. Great stuff. Call back anytime. Let's try voicemail. Let's try Bob in Washington, D.C. Bob, you are on America at Night.
3: Great show. Really glad I discovered it. Used to listen to Larry King all the time and Jim Bohannon. And I usually listen to the show on WMAL, but it's lights out in my house at 10 o'clock, so I can't stay up for open phones. Just wanted to congratulate you on hosting that segment on the Gabby Petito Foundation. I think it's so important that women have a place to turn to when they're in an abusive situation. So often they feel like they're at fault for the abuse they're receiving, which is incredibly unfortunate and unfair. So thank you so much for airing that interview with Joe Petito. Also, congratulations to your New York Knicks. Jalen Brunson was amazing in that game against the Spurs. So was the whole team, but Brunson especially, 45 points. Knicks played shutdown defense, cleaned the glass, and it was really a pleasure to watch them win that game. Finally, on the debate over mustard or ketchup on hot dogs, you got to go with mustard on hot dogs. Only children eat ketchup on hot dogs. Thank you very much, McGraw. Keep up the good work. Look forward to hearing the next show.
1: Bob in Washington, D.C., bringing the heat. We like that. He's a mustard man. Good to know. Write that down. One mustard. Bob in Washington, D.C. Yeah, Jalen Brunson. What an unlikely hero. And the thing about the Knicks built that team, and every single person they acquired, whether it was Jalen Brunson, why are they paying him so much? OG Anunoby, well, who's this guy? He's hurt all the time. Karl-Anthony Towns is too old. He's too slow. How many picks did they give up for Bridges? Every single person they acquired. Everyone complained. What are they doing? This is the dumbest thing in the world. And all they did was turn around and win a NBA championship. And Jalen Brunson, how many times was he written off? Too slow, too small. And everybody in the world knew he was going to the basket. And it got a guy standing there 7'4" tall, and he somehow scored 45 points. He scored 45 points. The rest of the team, I think, scored 49 points. 6'2", and married his high school sweetheart, and madly in love with his wife. Just an all around great dude. Took less money so that they could use the money to try and sign other players. I mean, everything about Jalen Brunson, everything you wanted about this guy. It was an underdog coach. It was an underdog team, even though it was in New York. Here's my one complaint. So you see all these people in all these watch parties, and even the people at the game, they're not watching the game. You spent $5,000 for a ticket. You're not watching the game. You're watching your phone watch the game. So you're there, and you have your phone up, and you're sort of watching through your phone. Well, enjoy the moment. The people in the streets, I saw street scenes of people singing and dancing and cheering, and everyone's got their phone up trying to watch everybody else have a good time. I don't know. Put your phone down and actually have a good time. Let the memory be your memory, right? Let your mind eye take over, not the picture on your phone. All right, Tony in Montreal, welcome to America at Night.
4: How you doing, man?
1: Hey, bud.
4: Boy. The king is getting his due, don't you think?
1: Who, Jalen Brunson?
4: Yeah, I always said the king will bring the ring.
1: Yeah.
4: And quickly, you have a new fan in Montreal, Dwayne, who's a young radio guy, producer on McGill's CKUT. I met him tonight, and I told him about your show. And he was so happy. He's a producer in Montreal. I said, I'll mention you to McGraw Millhaven. And he's all over the United States. So does a show on music early in the morning. So I said, I'll shout him out tonight and encourage him, because McGraw-Milhaven loves radio from the time you told the story about you listening to the radio in the car with your dad.
1: Yeah.
4: And I'll bring this circle around to dads and sons. So that dad-son thing, when you were talking about that he brought you to the Mets games, very similar to Rick and his son, Jalen Brunson. Rick Brunson, yeah. I don't know if you know his story. He played on multiple teams. He wasn't drafted. At 21, he was last cut, I think, by Philadelphia. Then he went to all these sub-leagues, went to Australia, made about 20 teams after that. After 10 years of being out in the woods, he came back to America and made the NBA teams as, one of those, fill-in players.
1: Yeah, journeyman.
4: But the thing, what it taught Jalen is that it taught Jalen never to quit. And a lot of people quit on him, McGraw. And the first time I ever saw this guy play, even though I'm not an aficionado in basketball, I said, this guy's different. This guy's not afraid. He knows the spatial concept of the game. He has what the old timers call moxie. He may not be the fastest, he may not be the biggest, but he knows he's going to get to that basket. And the thing is, those are what leaders are. Those are the generals and the guys that follow, all the colonels and the soldiers. That's why that team won. And they were against all odds, and they won because of the whole team concept. And 5 beats 1. I don't care if you have a superstar. You know, 5 will always beat 1 if the 5 really believe. And, of course, you know, you had all the other guys you mentioned, Cat Robinson and all the guys off the bench, Shamet and Mikhail Bridges and all this. You know, like you just said, they built a team out of nothing.
1: Yeah.
4: And I'm honestly astounded by the victory, and I'm so happy for New York. I think they deserve it, man. 53 years, and it's great that they won it. And, maybe the Mets will win for you. How's that?
1: How about that? I can't take two teams winning in the same year. That would be an embarrassment of riches. Tony, good stuff. Thanks for the phone call. One of the interesting things I heard Jalen Brunson say at one of his points, because if you remember the first series against Atlanta Hawks, they lost the first two games. And they asked Jalen Brunson, you know, how did you turn it around? What did you do? And he said, I turned off my social media. He said, the negative was so overwhelming that I turned off my social media and I put it down and I never went back. He turned it off. And I was like, thank goodness he's smart enough not to listen to these yahoos who are on social media who don't know anything. And, whatever counts as criticism today. And he said, I shut it all out. And all I believe, you know, he's like, look, I believed I was going to win. That's what that you go into the game believing you're going to win, whether you think, you know, it isn't that he thought maybe we could win. No, he believed now everybody should go into a game thinking they're going to win. Now, not everybody can win, but you can't get there if you can't think it. If you're thinking, well, maybe we might lose, then you really don't have a chance. You got to go in thinking, we're going to figure this out. They were down by 29 points in one game, right? Came all the way back. They asked him, well, how did you? He's like, we just know it's a game of runs. And we had to keep, let's just cut it to 10. Let's just do the, let's come back in pieces. Let's not score 29 points in an instant. It's so simple. And yet we make it so hard. But what a wonderful, wonderful man, and what a wonderful story, and a wonderful family, and a wonderful dad. And imagine, right? His dad's the assistant coach, and he's a player. I mean, just think of how awesome that would be if your dad was the coach of the team, and you're able to experience this together with your dad and your college teammates who you won a national championship with Villanova, and then to win it in the pros, and your dad is a coach. What a tremendous story. Let's go back to the phones here. We've got, let's get some of these. Jane Doe joins us from somewhere in this crazy mixed up world. Jane, what do you got?
5: I just love your show. It keeps me so entertained and teaches me so much, and I just appreciate it. Thank you so much. God bless you.
1: Jane, we love you. God love you. We got time for one more? No, we don't have time for one more. Let's do this. You text You can text. You can also voicemail. It's a new feature we've got. We kind of stumbled across it, and it turns out to be a great thing because a lot of people listen in the middle of the night. They can't call in, but you can certainly leave a voicemail, and we play them, and then we're able to sort of communicate, and people are able to throw out their point of view throughout the day. So at any point during the day, you're listening to the show or even after the show's off the air and you've thought about you want to chime in, maybe you're listening at work and you can't call in and you can't text in, well, you can.

0: The civil authorities have issued a child abduction emergency for all of Washington beginning at 3:33 a.m. and ending at 4:33 a.m. The Washington State Patrol, on behalf of the Snohomish County Sheriff's Office, has issued an Amber Alert for a 6-year-old. Victim is a 6-year-old male named Eliab Carino Carino. Victim is 3 feet 5 inches tall, weighs 33 pounds, has black hair, brown eyes, wearing a blue and white shirt with dark blue pants. They were last seen on June 15th, 2026, 2155, leaving the 3200 block of 148th Street, Linwood. They may be in Tukwila. He is in the company of Devagar Cadenato, a 32-year-old male, who is 5 feet 9 inches, weighing 180 pounds with black hair. They may be traveling in a 2010 Silver Ford Fusion Washington State license plate number CBF8854. If you have information, please call 911.
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15: All right, we'll leave you with this little sad story. It's heartbreaking, and I get like physically almost sick telling you this story, but it's a news story, and it is out there. Three men have been charged with homicide in the rope-jumping death of a woman from Brazil over the weekend. These three were arrested Sunday and charged with homicide. Did you hear what happened? The police are investigating that these three men are bungee jumping instructors, and they acknowledge that this woman, 21 years old, who was asked to be dropped off the bridge like an airplane. So they hoisted her up over their heads. She was spread eagle. And they tossed her off the bridge in an attempt to bungee jump. However, they did not connect her to the bungee cord. She jumped and she was not attached. She fell to her death 130 feet below. What an absolutely horrible story. There is video out there. It's hard to find, but if you really want to find it, you can find it. It's been blurred out in some way, shape, or form, but you can see the three men who are holding her up, and they toss her off the bridge. It is absolutely heartbreaking and heart-wrenching, and not for the faint of heart. But if you're going bungee jumping, be careful out there. Double-check your security apparatus. Heartbreaking stuff. All right. We are time for us to step aside. That's a Monday night for you. That's a lid, ladies and gentlemen. Our executive director is Alex Hinton. Our engineer tonight is Tom DeLack. Tom, thanks for filling in. Richard will be back tomorrow. I'm McGraw-Milhaven. This is America at Night on Westwood One.

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6: The Iran deal is a big deal at the G7 summit. I'm Dave Anthony, Fox News.
7: They will not develop, purchase, buy, or any other thing. They're not going to acquire a nuclear weapon. If they do, all hell will rain down on them.
6: President Trump, a short time ago, sitting next to the Emir of Qatar at the summit in France.
7: Because they were really on the line. They were in the front line. They were being shot at just about as much as anybody, but you were a lot closer.
6: The president says the memorandum of understanding with Iran that will be finalized Friday will have shipping fully flowing again through the Strait of Hormuz while nuclear negotiations continue. And the president insists,
7: no, we're not investing any money. We have the right to if we want, but we're not investing any money. We didn't pay for it like Obama did. He paid.
6: Referencing the 2015 Iran nuclear deal, he canceled during the first Trump administration. But there are questions about what Iran gets financially, with details still not released.
8: The only economic benefit that Iran would see from the U.S. is lifting of the sanctions.
6: Fox's Aisha Hosni monitoring the summit from Geneva.
8: We're eager to see this text because that might be included in this text. But right now, according to the vice president and U.S. officials, it sounds like that money is coming from the Gulf. Gulf allies will put that fund together, $300 billion. We don't know if it's up front over the course of time.
6: Russia's war in Ukraine, also a big topic at the

0: This is Rich Edson. 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
6: Good afternoon and welcome to the Jason Rand Show. 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We got a ton to get to, an exclusive at the bottom of the hour. Trevor Boone is the owner of Emerald City Guitars. He was very excited to stay open in Pioneer Square during the World Cup. Only when he got to his business this morning, he realized it was blocked by 13 porta potties that the city put up for the World Cup. Didn't do it across the street where there's an empty, vacant lot and has been vacant for like 8 years. He's going to explain what happened. But first, speaking of the World Cup, we got our first matchup here in Seattle today. How'd that go? Well, that's what's trending, brought to you by the Sunset Auto Family.
7: What's trending? The sports ball.
6: My third favorite team played today at Lumen Field, which has been renamed Seattle Stadium, because there's no creativity that goes into naming stadiums for the World Cup, I guess. I guess they couldn't find a sponsorship name to attach to the state. It's very weird.
8: They did it for all of them. They're all just like bland.
6: Yeah, I don't understand it. But okay, fair enough. Maybe it's about highlighting the different cities in North America, right? There are a lot of people who have come to the region for the first time. And it's about branding. Okay, fair enough. But we had Belgium taking on Egypt. I got a little nervous. I thought because Egypt was up 1-0 in the first quarter of the game. And oof. But it ended up becoming a 1-1 tie. It was a really good game. Some of you probably forgot that the World Cup was happening here in Seattle today. I hope you did not realize at 7:59 a.m. that it was happening here. Want to know why?
8: Why?
6: Because that's when they sent the text message telling everybody that the World Cup was happening and we're closing all cars or all parking spaces and lanes in Pioneer Square throughout the day. They sent that text message 1 minute. 1 minute before this all went into play. So your reminder was 1 minute. I'm not going to claim that the city of Seattle didn't tell us that this was happening, but we've all been there, especially on a Monday after a weekend. You're just not, it takes a little bit of time to get back into the swing of things. And I can imagine there was someone out there who was driving into the area And then they got this text message.

0: like, what the? Oh, that's today. Oh, no, that's today. Could we not, if you're going to send that message, could you not be a little bit more thoughtful on the timing behind it? I don't know if you're going to reach everyone in time. There's always going to be someone who just didn't check their phone. Okay, but 1 minute? Give us like 90 minutes. Give us 2 hours. Maybe give us a text message the night before. Just say, hey, just a heads up, tomorrow at 8 a.m., we're closing down the roads, no parking, no driving in the Pioneer Square area. That would have been thoughtful, truly thoughtful, instead of a note that told us about what was happening a minute before it was happening. That's not thoughtful. If anything, that's annoying. That's incredibly annoying. And I was wandering the streets of downtown Seattle this morning after I dropped my dog off at daycare. I had to get to Fox Business for a hit. And on my walk in, I noticed 1.1 mile away from Lumen Field, there was a parking lot, open parking lot, that was charging $30 for parking, and it said event parking. And I didn't know how to take that, because on the one hand, $30 event parking is a good deal for Seattle, undoubtedly so. But also, I started to think to myself, well, you're 1.1 miles away from the actual venue. You're going to park here, and then you're going to walk in the sweltering heat to the game? That doesn't sound like a good deal anymore. That just sounds like an opportunistic parking lot dealer, I guess. And no one was parked there this morning when I was walking. But granted, I was walking there pretty early, so that could make, that could be different now. Maybe it's filled. I was like, yes, I'm jumping on the, I wasn't even going to the game, but $30 event parking in Seattle, that's a steal. I have to take advantage of it. It's like shopping for something on Amazon that you don't even need, but it's on sale, so you've convinced yourself to buy it.
1: That you're saving money. Yeah.
0: Yeah. So maybe there's that. I'm excited for the World Cup. I've said this multiple times. I actually like the World Cup. I like soccer. I wish that the World Cup happened every year instead of every 4 years. This is a soccer city. It may not feel it to some of you who don't care for soccer whatsoever. And there are some people who think, for example, and these are the kinds of people that, well, I understand where they're coming from. Today, I wanted to strangle some of them. Did you know that a nil-nil game, which is 0-0, a scoreless draw, they're like, oh, I'm sure it was so exciting. It was so far the most exciting matchup of the World Cup. And there have been some really great games over the weekend. Japan versus the Netherlands was outstanding. Such a good game. But today, a country that most people never heard of, this is the first time that Cape Verde made it to the World Cup. This is a small African island. It's an expanded World Cup this year. They were able to make it. They, poor guys, they drew in not just the group that Spain is in, but that was their first matchup. Spain is considered the number two favorite going. France is number one, considered number one going into this. They're number two. But the reality is, it's neck and neck. They're amongst the favorites. To get them for your first matchup, oof, that's got to just be, you're looking at that and you're like, oh, why? Why did we even do this? We couldn't get some other team that didn't know how to play and just doesn't have like indoor, who doesn't have air conditioning and indoor plumbing. No, they got Spain. I've never seen, and I mean this literally, I have never seen a formation that was all defense up until today. The whole point for Cape Verde was do not concede a goal. We do not need to score at all. We need to escape this with 1 point from a draw. And there are times in soccer where, and there's versions of this in other sports, where you've got like 3 minutes left. And the only thing that you have to do is make sure the other team doesn't score. Do not let them steal any points here. They played that way for 90 minutes. 90 minutes. They didn't even try it. Like, they had no control of the ball. It was defense the entire time, and they managed to get nil-nil. And everyone was rooting for Cape Verde. Like, everyone. Because this is a team that should not be there, should not win, certainly shouldn't win against Spain. And while they didn't win, Spain didn't either. It should have been like a 7-0 game. 7-1, something like that. It was so good. Did you watch any of it?
1: No, but I heard the goalkeeper had a fantastic game.
0: Great game. Great game. All the conservatives were in my office watching. Why weren't you?
1: Because I was hard at work.
0: Exactly. That's why I didn't invite you. Other people brought their laptops. Other people. It was Jake and Jason from MyNorthwest.com. Well, the conservatives in the building. Plus you. I was going to invite you, but then I realized you're not going to be able to pull audio while we're yelling at the TV. People are really excited. Cuomo went around and talked to some people out on the streets.
2: And it's such an amazing experience to be out here, to be able to experience all the different cultures and all the different people.
0: Okay, just real quick. You're not experiencing different cultures. You're still in Seattle. There's some people from, I guess, Belgium who are in town. I don't know how much Egyptian culture you would like to experience at this point in Seattle, but just you dial that back just a little bit.
2: Coming together, it's what the World Cup is about. Even if you can't make it to the game, there's so many beautiful setups around all of Seattle, all of Washington to really enjoy the games.
0: So that I'm going to push back on a little bit. And again, I wasn't out there this morning or this afternoon for the matchup because I was here at work, but I was actually shocked at how little was set up around the city. Friday afternoon, I went for a long walk with... Did we talk about this? I got a dog, D'Artagnan?
1: No.
0: Yeah, so I took him for a long walk in downtown because I wanted to see what was getting set up. There was like one big signage sculpture thingy. That was it. There was just nothing. And I imagine once you get closer to the stadium, I have no doubt that there's a whole bunch of stuff there. But don't you think they would have done more in the Seattle core where all the tourists are? Just set something up. There was that. Now maybe they're waiting to get closer to Friday. Friday's the big game that we're hosting. It's weirdly at noon, but it's also Juneteenth. And normally I don't take Juneteenth off because I want to make a point. This time I'm going to take time off to reflect on white supremacy culture and what it has meant in this country. I'm taking Friday off.
1: And it's on a Friday. It's because it's on a Friday.
0: It's on a Friday.
1: You get a 3-day weekend.
0: 100%. So that's the only reason why I'm taking it. When it's on like a Tuesday or something, now a hard pass. Friday, I'm all in. I'll be watching. Maybe they're waiting because that's the U.S. men's national team playing Australia. Australia's decent. They're not great. U.S. men's national team went into this with a low expectation of anything past maybe getting to the round of 16, which would be a huge accomplishment for this team. After the Friday night win over Paraguay, which is not a bad team, this was a dominant 4-1 victory, and it was a team victory. There weren't any individuals who did all of the work. It was a true team effort. People are now talking about the United States men's national team as potential to get closer to the final. No one's quite saying they're going to win the World Cup yet, but the talk around them has changed dramatically.
1: Like a quarterfinal run or
0: something. Which, yeah, again, would be huge for the United States. It would be massive. So I'm hoping that that actually happens.
3: I was here for the first game, the Mexico game. You couldn't walk in here. I got tickets for every single game, home game here, or that are playing here on the field.
4: You're going to every single
3: game? I'm going to every single game, yes.
0: What she do for a living that she can afford to do that? I get going to some of the friendlies or some of the qualifying matches locally, even if the U.S. men's national team hasn't played here. Did you look at after the win on Friday, I did second guess myself, realizing that I had Friday off. I was like, maybe I should go to the game. Then I looked at the prices. I'm like, I'm not going to the game. There's zero chance I'm going to spend this kind of money for the game. Zero. Now, do I have it to spend? Sure. Do I want to drop at a minimum $2,000? $3,000, and I imagine just now the prices went up, and tomorrow the prices will go up again. Like, now, hard pass. I'm out. I can watch from home or my office.
1: Just go to the Mariner game that night instead.
0: And that would be smarter, and you should be able to drive into downtown at that point once the game starts.
1: Yeah, the Mariner game's not until 7.
0: So. Yeah, and the game will be over by, 3 o'clock or so.
5: To have an America again and be able to go to places that, great cities to see and have the enthusiasm of the hometown crowd.
0: KOW, a rival radio station that spreads liberal propaganda with ease, they have a report out about how, according to their analysis, the state is spending about $120 million to host the World Cup in the state. And this is all through, for the most part, we're talking about some infrastructural upgrades, but we're talking about security, cleanup, things like that. And they say the state is expecting about $95.8 million in boosted tax revenue directly tied to the World Cup. again, that seems a little rosy to me, and that's based on numbers I think are flawed. I don't think we're going to get 750,000 visitors. I hope I'm wrong. I hope we get more than that. I hope we get double that. But I don't see that happening at this point. So they're asking a question as to whether or not this is worth the public money being invested, given we're not making up for it in tax revenue. And I am an unequivocal yes, not because I like the game, but you mean to tell me we're paying to do things we're supposed to already be doing but haven't been doing it, like cleaning up downtown and putting in place infrastructure upgrades and security upgrades? Yes, of course I want that. I would prefer they would do it with the money that they already have. I don't think we need to raise that much additional funding for, say, transportation or some other capital improvements. 100% it's worth it. 100%. And there was a LinkedIn story or a LinkedIn post I saw over the weekend that's gone viral. And we'll have it up at SeattleRed.com later this evening, talking about something that I've observed in the past around MLB All-Star Week, where people look around and they say, wow, I guess you can clean up Seattle, except it takes an event that the city cares about in order to prove it. Grant you that they pushed a whole lot of homeless people from downtown into Chinatown, right? They haven't actually addressed the underlying issue. But I do believe that we would be wise to have a vibrant downtown core, not just for tourists, but for the business community. We want people actually going into downtown and filling those empty offices. That's good for our economy. It's a good brand image. We choose not to clean up. It's completely chosen by the city. You know why? Because we can go down there right now and it's clean. McStabby's, the McDonald's everyone always gets stabbed at.
1: That's,
0: I'm feeling it. And then someone stabs you in the neck. They actually had customers who weren't fentanyl addicts over the last several days because they cleaned down the air. It still smells like urine, but they cleaned down the area. They cleaned it out. That homeless bazaar, as of this morning, wasn't there. We'll see if it's there later this evening. Maybe it comes back.
1: Oh, man, I was looking for some cheap merch. Oh, well.
0: Maybe they sold out. Maybe they just had to steal more stuff and set shop up again. But they're doing this because they want to. How is that not a slap in the face? Every other month of the year outside of the World Cup or outside of an MLB All-Star Week, they choose not to clean it up when they can do it. And it obviously helps that the weather is gorgeous. So it's a little hot, because of hashtag climate change, I guess. That's what we were told. That's why they have hydration breaks during the World Cup, even in indoor stadiums like in Dallas, where it's a cool 67 degrees.
1: It's totally not a money-making scheme for ad revenue.
0: No, though. Not specifically to say this hydration break is brought to you by Powerade, which which is what they did. But because it's hot, we get some fun, stupid questions from, in this case, Vanessa Santos from Fox 13, who's, I guess, standing in for Deborah Horn.
4: Are you concerned about the heat today?
0: What kind of question is that, for starters? Are you concerned about the heat today? And what's the response? It's going to be, yeah, it's a little hot. I'm going to stay hydrated. I'm going to check on my elderly neighbors, and I'm not going to keep my dog in a car with the windows rolled up. What are you supposed to say to that question?
4: A little bit, yes. It's the first day that Seattle is going, I guess, up to mid-80s today.
0: Well, no, that's not, because it was mid-80s over the weekend, lady.
4: So I'm a little bit concerned.
6: Did you do anything special to kind of prepare for the heat?
0: I put on a sweater. That's what I did. I did the opposite, which, by the way, I was walking. Did we talk about this? I got a dog.
1: Oh, no.
0: I was walking him yesterday. There were three people who were wearing jackets on the walk. Jackets, Jackson. Jackets! One was a puffer jacket.
1: Are they from Egypt or something? Maybe.
0: Maybe they were, maybe. That could have been it, actually.
4: Just put lots of sunscreen, brought my hat and one water bottle.
0: Did you just bring one water bottle or two? Did you put any added electrolytes into your drink? Because that's really what matters. If you just have water without the electrolytes, it's not that big of a deal.
4: That's what I could do to prepare for today.
6: Now, is there a point today where it would get too hot? Like, do you have a limit?
0: No, there's no limit. I can withstand the depths of hell in order to watch this game. There's no limit whatsoever.
1: I would watch this game on the surface of the sun.
0: What kind of stupid question? And God bless Vanessa Santos. Did they say, hey, I need 40 seconds from you? We don't have time to do another man on the street.
1: Longer I trimmed it.
0: Oh, dear God.
6: Where it would get too hot and you'd say, okay, enough is enough.
0: No, I would never say that. I bring it. I'm going into an outdoor sauna right now just to enjoy this game.
6: I'm going to leave.
4: No, I'm staying until the end for sure.
6: You're staying until the end. What if you start feeling dizzy, Vanessa? Oh,
4: no.
0: Then she passes out and dies. Okay, that's what happens, Vanessa. Are you going to be there to help? Why don't you hang out? You seem very concerned. You can put a little cold towel on the back of her neck if she gets a little bit dizzy.
7: What if you get dizzy?
0: God.
4: Just sit down, drink some water, I'm saying. Until the
0: I like that. If I get dizzy, I'll sit down. Stupid. What do you think I'm going to do? I'll drink some water and I'll sit down like I'm supposed to. I'll go find some shade, Vanessa. Do you have any other dumb questions you want to ask me?
1: Deborah Horn saw this and stood up. She actually stood up and applauded.
0: She's like...
1: That's excellence in journalism.
0: Oh, and I'm glad you kept it in your package, Fox 13, because we needed to see that. Dear God. Otherwise, it was a wonderful package, and we're so much better consumers of news now that we heard it. I mean, I feel more prepared for the heat. Seriously, I feel more prepared for the heat because of that. I mean, what do we... I hate... And I mean hate stories about heat. I really do. I hate it. We never get anything of value out of these things. They just restate the same, just like tired advice over and over and over again. We don't get anything new. I'll take the story if you want to tell me. New research suggests... X, Y, and Z can be done if you want to beat the heat. We don't even get that. We just get the same crap over and over and over again. And I realized I deleted all those files from my computer that I was looking for that said the heat tips. You know why I deleted them from my system, Jackson? You want to know why I deleted them from my system?
1: Because they just infuriated you?
0: No. I deleted them because engineering for a radio station constantly says, Jason, you have so many files in your folder, it's keeping everything, it's like it's blocking the system. It's too slow because of how many files you have clogging the system. I say, you do understand the second I delete any of them, I'm going to need them. I don't know what clips on a news show I'm going to need a year from now. We play lots of clips and my brain works in a weird way where I was like, hey, remember so-and-so made that one comment a year and a half ago.
1: It's called a callback, yeah.
0: Exactly. And so, you can put it in this one folder here. It could be archived. I go, but that's not going to help me. How do I, in the moment I'm doing a radio show and I need that, I have to go into the archive and find, how do you even do that? I don't even, you're not, when was the last time you used one of these old clips? Okay, good point. I haven't used it in a long time. Okay, so is it that big of a deal? Okay, fine. Delete. Archive. Cut to today.
1: So that's what happened, because I've actually noticed that some of the What's Trending sounders were missing.
0: Really? Recently.
1: Yeah, and so I've had to go in like other... I've like found them in other files and put them back in.
0: I've got an archive somewhere.
1: But...
0: See, okay, the next time they give me a hard time, you just make sure you say something. Say, just remember this. In fact, send a clip of this segment to Keith, our head engineer. I want you to send the last minute and a half to Keith. Keith, you did this. You did this. I don't even know how to find those clips anymore. I don't even know if I deleted it or I archived it. Oh, we'll figure it out together. Well, I don't need it tomorrow. I needed it now. Otherwise, it's a wonderful IT and tech department that keeps everything running. Yeah. Can you fix the Wi-Fi in this studio? Is that too much to ask? You don't have to include that in the clip that you send, Keith. And yes, it's a little bit passive aggressive what I'm asking you to do. But you know what? You need to be a little bit more passive. You got too much passive nature. You got to be a little bit more aggressive. And the only way to get you too aggressive is passively. You know what I mean? You know what I mean.
1: Yeah.
0: Over the years, Sunset Auto Family's warranty protection for life has paid out more than $6 million, actually $7 million in warranty claims, because they believe in taking care of customers for the long haul. Stop by for a complimentary warranty health check, because the last thing you want is a voided warranty when you need the coverage the most. You just get more at Sunset, and people do like that. When we come back, Trevor Boone is the owner
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8: Welcome back to the Jason Rantz Show on Seattle Red 770 AM. Seattle hosted its first World Cup match today. We've been talking about it already in the show. The eyes of the world came to this city, and so the powers that be, obviously they had a plan to put their best foot forward. Unfortunately, that meant 10 porta-potties, actually 13 porta-potties, parked directly outside of Emerald City Guitars in Pioneer Square. Not across the street where there's an open lot. Not tucked somewhere out of the way, but right in front of a small business owner's front door, to the point where he couldn't even open his front door. Trevor Boone has been waiting for years for the kind of crowd that could actually move the needle for a brick-and-mortar shop in a neighborhood that, frankly, the city usually forgets even exists. And what they saw instead was a row of plastic toilets blocking the storefront. I mean, you couldn't design a better way to tell a guy that he doesn't matter. Trevor's not new to feeling forgotten. He's been on the show many times talking about the situation along the lines of homelessness not being addressed. This is a guy who pays taxes. He employs people. And now he had to deal with a whole bunch of porta potties in front of his business rather than the vacant lot across the street. Joining me on the line is Trevor Boone. Trevor, as always, thanks for coming on.
19: Hey, thanks, Jason. Good to talk to you once again.
8: So obviously, you know, deciding to be open on World Cup match day, a lot of planning goes into that. I know a lot of businesses aren't even bothering to open unless they are a bar or restaurant. But your business has always been one that's kind of a destination that people come in, they'll peruse, maybe they'll buy something, but have it shipped to them. So you knew that there was going to be some interest. Explain what happened when you got to work today.
19: Yeah, I mean, it's been a lot of planning and kind of, you know, thought put into how our neighborhood is going to deal with the World Cup. A lot of the streets are taken, are shut down, and routes and normal garages. So we, as a community, you know, we work closely with Lisa Howard, who I adore. She runs the Pioneer Square Alliance, and trying to figure out, you know, we're a major destination globally. We're one of the oldest businesses in Pioneer Square. I would consider us an institution down here. So we wanted to be, you know, open, and we kind of knew it would be, you know, just kind of looky-loos. That's great. So we put a lot of thought into how we're going to make this special. And we all take, you know, took the light rail, or some of us walked and biked, and we got down to our store and there were 13 porta potties in front of our front door in a line, which was such a slap in the face. I mean, across the street directly from us is a vacant building that's been vacant for 8-9 years with way more sidewalk. So it was just kind of like the thoughtlessness. And then I, you know, reach out to Lisa Howard, who they actually did the same thing in front of her office, the head of Pioneer Square Alliance and the Access Event Center. So it was just kind of, I mean, to just cherry on top for, you know, these businesses and people that are important to the neighborhood trying to make it work with the given infrastructure. So super discouraging. We actually rounded up the troops and moved these ourselves, which could have was an easy solution. We wish somebody would have done before they were the streets were filled with people and we missed a lot of opportunity. But yeah, just a slap in the face, man. It was irritating.
8: Did anyone from the city so much as knock on your door first to explain this was going to happen?
19: No, and we've been seeing, no, not at all. We had no idea. We didn't actually get a lot of, we didn't hear much from the city whatsoever. Again, we reached out to Lisa and her team, who have always been amazing, and they're like the lifeline of Pioneer Square. And they've kind of, I think, been up against the same battle, but have really tried. You know, they know how important we are and our respect in the neighborhood. And as much as we could get, but there are a lot of surprises down here today. And I'm just looking around. I did a little walk around kind of the neighborhoods, and it's, I mean, Baba Yaga, places like that. It seems like the small, important buildings that are kind of the identity for the neighborhood are the ones that are like definitely forgotten. You know, the places that got more respect are these kind of fake pop-up shops that they put to open up the vacant spots. You know, it's a little boggling.
20: Do you think that that was intentional to, obviously it's intentional to highlight the pop-ups, but do you think it was intentional?
19: I don't think it is intentional. I think it just is, proves the concept. I mean, as far as like the folks kind of putting this together have zero idea of like the ecosystem down here, the social kind of fabric of how this works. You know, if they would have come and talked to us or, you know, spent a day in the Pioneer Square with some of the shops and merchants and stuff, and I think there could have been a lot better map. And I'm kind of walking around, and it's just kind of sloppy how it's all put together, and seems like someone who's never stepped foot in the neighborhood just kind of splattered everything around.
20: What's sloppy about it?
19: Unfortunately,
20: you're just saying the placement of everything.
19: Yeah, placement of everything. I mean, where bathrooms are, where the food trucks are, people who actually have spent money on their own signage and cleanup before this are the ones that, you know, have these, cones and tents in front of them. I mean, it's pretty bizarre, you know, and I'm just kind of walking around. I mean, even it's strange. It feels unnatural. Kind of what, and you know, I'm sure that's par for the course for a little area, but it's a gorgeous, beautiful area, a lot of, you know, brick buildings and cool signs, and those are the ones that don't seem to shine. It's kind of a little confusing.
20: How has the foot traffic been today? Obviously, the bigger matchup locally is going to be on Friday, U.S. men's national team, but you know, there were a lot of people who seemed to show up for the Belgium Egypt match today.
19: Yeah, there's a lot of folks out here. It kind of vacuumed out as soon as the game started, right? I mean, everybody kind of cleared out about an hour before. But that, you know, the first hour down here was kind of important for us. We had a lot of people on the street, and that was when it was like, man, we can't even put our street sign out because we're the bathroom now, you know. And it was a little bit of a hit. I mean, I think everybody on the street, because I also have folks that, you know, there's guys that run their offices here, guys and gals, and there's some residents, and they're going, what? Like, where was our warning that this was what we were going to be? And also, this is the last street that they kind of, you know, spruced up. So I felt like there was maybe, what was that all for? If it was just going to be the restroom. But, you know, that's where we're at. But we'll see. So far, it's rolling, but hard to get a pulse on it.
20: Trevor Boone from Emerald City Guitar is joining me on the line. He got to the office this morning, got to his retail shop this morning to find 13 porta potties right in front and not across the street in front of the vacant building, a building that's been vacant for a very long time. Obviously, he's critical of the planning stage and execution, at least as of today, for the World Cup from the city of Seattle. You've said before you kind of felt forgotten as a business owner, in particular around homelessness and drug use. Put that into context for people who don't run a shop in Pioneer Square.
19: Yeah, Pioneer Square, I mean, you know, it's I always say it's kind of this bohemian spot. It's the type of neighborhood that I love to visit when I'm traveling. I mean, just visually cool buildings and a lot of, you know, it's changed a lot. A lot of the residents and artists have run out of this place because there isn't a lot of assistance down here. And we've seen them kind of do what we expected, try to clean it up real quick for the World Cup, which we were all for. I mean, anything that can help the neighborhood. And we've gone through everything, ups and downs, the craziness. I mean, anything you can imagine, and kind of stuck it out. So this morning when we were the ones chosen to be the bathroom for the World Cup was a pretty unbelievable, man. We would hope that our city leaders and especially the folks in charge of Pioneer Square would have some type of respect for what we've done down here and put up with.
20: Take me through, if you could. I imagine there's some mixed feelings when everything gets cleaned up rather quickly, despite the fact that you've been screaming about this for years and the second we've got a world event, they actually get stuff done, kind of like the All-Star game, MLB All-Star Week, where all of a sudden things were really, really nice. It was clean. It was safe. They know they can do it. They're just choosing when they do it.
19: Yeah, it's pretty offensive. I mean, because we're here every day, you know, we see it all. And again, we are like a top few guitar shops, vintage guitar shops in the world. We have people from all over the planet coming to visit our store, who follow our YouTube and come to this city. And we hear the same thing over and over. How do you guys do it? You know, and this shock over what they see in the streets. And, you know, I was so upset and took offense to when they do this. Now it's just like you get a little gleam of life and hope. So I'll take, you know, their rush job. But I mean, they can clean it up. I mean, they did it in a couple of days, you know, and which is kind of, I don't know, at this point, I'll just take what I can get from them, because we're used to, you know, no response. That's the big thing. You are on your own down here, and we've figured out how to do it, create our own world. But, you know, that's who sticks out in Pioneer Square. And there's about three of us who have. So, you know, again, that goes to after everything we've gone through. And then something like today, it's just like, really, man.
20: Yeah.
19: Makes you wonder if that's kind of the final straw after. But
20: yeah, well, it's the
19: 30 years, man.
20: It's the beggars can't be choosers principle, I suppose.
19: Yeah. I mean, that's it, man. Well. So, but we moved as many as we can, which was not ideal this morning, but we put them where the city could have scooted them, not across the street, but further down to the Compass Center. I mean, that even would have been better. There's we made a little carved our place out where we can at least open our door and put a street sign. And we've got people coming in right now. So
20: nice. I love it. Well, hopefully you will move some guitars to some fan of Belgium or Egypt.
19: Yeah, I'm sure we will, man.
20: You'll make we'll a killing open, on the so. International postage to get that thing
19: Let's
20: over there.
19: Go.
20: I love
19: awesome.
20: It.
19: Well, thank you, Jason, as always, man.
20: Of course. We've been talking with Trevor Boone. He's the owner of Emerald City Guitars in Pioneer Square. 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
8: Welcome back to the Jason Rand Show. Thank you so much for tuning in. Really do appreciate it. The president over the weekend announced that there is now a deal with Iran. Iranian officials also said there is a deal. This will be signed on Friday overseas. And politically, at least to a point, the Iran war crisis is over. We'll see in the coming days how much relief we will experience in the immediate aftermath of this announcement. And gas prices had already been coming down a bit. Over the course of the last few days, we saw gas prices come down again after the announcement here. And because the fundamentals of supply demand have not changed, we expect that we'll see the, you know, downturn on prices sooner rather than later. It still might take several weeks to a couple months to really get down to like $3 gas nationally. Not, let's all be clear, it's not going to happen in Washington.
7: Those days are gone.
8: For us, we will never see that again because of the Climate Commitment Act, along with our actual gas tax, which is the third highest, I think, in the country. But everyone else will see the experiences in the short and long term. The question, however, is what exactly is in this deal? And there's been some concern expressed from conservatives saying that we haven't really seen the memo of understanding yet. And the president indicated that it will be released after they're signed. And on the one hand, you could say they want to do that afterwards because they want to ensure that everything from a political pressure point with Iran is taken completely off the table. And the details you put out there could end up convincing them not to sign it, right? Okay, fair enough. Not that I care about Iran's signatory to this because they lie all the time. That's what they do. But there's also more concerns on the conservative side from some of us that I think is of value, which is, are we truly getting something better than what happened under the Obama deal? Are we truly getting something? Because what you don't want to do is, number one, not get anything more than what we currently have or had at the time. And two, you don't want to hand
20: the Democrats another political talking point on a war that's already unpopular. So politically, it gets a little bit tricky. Israel is not happy with this, and Israel is not signatories to this, or Israeli officials are not, because this is not a deal that Israel initiated or is involved in. But they are impacted by whatever happens between the United States and Iran. Them not being happy, while they might have their own interests at play, which you would expect, might be a red flag as to what this deal is. Again, don't know what's in it. But we've been told over and over and over again from this administration that we're not going to give them a whole bunch of cash and not get anything in return, that we're not going to get rid of sanctions on their country or just simply reopen the strait if they're going to continue to control the Strait of Hormuz and if they don't turn over the nuclear material that they've been using to create a nuclear weapon. We cannot allow that to happen. That was the biggest piece in all of this. It wasn't a regime change, and it also wasn't even a revolution on the ground with the Iranian people. We were clear from the beginning. The president said from the beginning, our main objective here, our main objective is to ensure they don't get access to a nuclear weapon, that they don't have the capability to create a nuclear weapon. Now, the benefits to going after them is that we took out their, for the most part, their missile defense programs. We've taken out their Air Force. We've taken out their Navy. That's great, but that's not really the objective per se. The objective was about nuclear capabilities. That's it. Period. End of story. So what exactly are we getting? What concessions have they offered? Vice President J.D. Vance was on ABC News. He refuted the claim coming from Iran that there will be sanctions relief the second that they sign this thing.
7: There do seem to be some significant differences between what we're seeing in the Iranian media. They say they're going to be seeing release of assets as the agreement is signed. They're not going to sign the agreement unless those assets are released. Is that true?
9: No, George, it's not true. And I'd caution Lindsey Graham and anybody else not to believe the hardliner propaganda in Iran, but to believe what's actually in the agreement. But we'll be releasing the text this week. And what everybody will see is that Iran doesn't get a dime of money unless they perform their obligations. And the money that we're talking about is fundamentally sanctions relief. We're not giving them American money. Not a single dollar of American money will go to Iran. But what we are saying, George, is we're willing to give significant sanctions relief if the Iranians make the kind of long-term commitments that are necessary to be a normal country, to give up their nuclear weapons program, to stop funding terrorist activities all over the Middle East.
20: What that looks like in reality, we don't know yet. And as much as I can appreciate not wanting to put out all of the details at this point, because there's a lot of stuff that we don't know about, nor are we truly considering beyond our interest in getting this figured out, meaning they might have legitimate reasons to keep this private. The longer they keep it private, the worse feeling I have that maybe we're conceding things that we should not be conceding. You push it further and further and further into a holiday weekend. It's not a really good sign.
9: Well, we already signed the deal digitally yesterday, and there's been no money released, and that won't change, George. Again, this is a performance-based thing. If we see the Iranians making, for example, taking action to eliminate their stockpile of enriched material, then yes, sanctions relief will follow. If we see the Iranians taking action to allow the kind of verification regime that we need to see to know that they're not going to build a nuclear weapon, yes, sanctions relief will follow. So this is really about walking down a pathway here where the Iranians will be welcomed into the world economy if they do the right thing.
20: But what's missing from the interview and what's missing from the documentation that the White House has put out to defend this particular plan is the nuclear stockpile. Like, where is all that going? That's not a part of this conversation yet. Now, again, it could be in the MOU. But wouldn't you lead with that? Wouldn't that be the first thing that you put out there? Say, hey, they're allowing us to come in. We're going to remove the nuclear material and we're going to safeguard it, you know, wherever. We get it out of there. Wouldn't that be a part of the conversation?
10: One would think, yeah.
20: I haven't heard that yet. Have you?
10: No.
20: And again, I'm looking at the document that the White House has provided to the friendlies to talk about this. And the first talking point that they use is that American families are the big winners here because the price of gasoline is going to go down and grocery store items are going to. Fair enough. That is a big win, no doubt. But if you're a Democrat, wouldn't your response to this be, well, we had that before you went to war with Iran. How is this a real big win if you're not getting the one thing you said we need to get out of this arrangement? And I think that that would be a fair criticism. If anything, I'm just annoyed that I have to go on CNN next week. And this will be 2 days after they officially sign it. So I don't even think they'll be talking about it on Abby Phillips' show. I'm going to be pushed on this and I'm going to have to concede. That's a good point. If it's true. And I will concede. I'm not going to be bad faith the way that liberals are, which never want to concede a good point to the other side. But it is a good point if that is, in fact, missing from this deal. And it's still an if. I have no idea because the president has yet to release the details.
11: Mr. President, when will the text of the MOU be released?
12: I think pretty soon. I want it to be released because it's a very powerful document. It's not like the Obama document, which was just a terrible document. This is a very powerful document, and I want it to be released. So probably pretty soon, I would say sometime after Friday, because the Strait opens completely. It's open now, but it opens completely. We have all the mines knocked out of, for the most part. We have a lot of lanes right now already.
13: Mr. President.
12: So I think sometime in the very near future.
20: I mean, you can release it now. It's already signed digitally. There's a ceremony that's going to take place later in the week, but it's already signed. So what's the argument against it other than you don't want to concede a full Newsweek on the response to this? But do you think the Democrats are going to give up over the weekend? If anything, put it out now. If it's a bad deal, let the Republicans get a chance to weigh in and reframe if they want to. But it's already signed. It's done. The only thing I can think of, if it's not a particularly strong deal, is that you get 4 days of crude oil prices going down and 4 days of the stock market performing really well off of the news. I can't imagine that crude oil will go up or stocks will tank if it's a bad deal, because their reaction, the market's reaction to all of this, is just that it's over. That's it. It's not about the details of how it's over. It's just that it's over. So, you know, I question a little bit the decision here not to release. Again, are there some good reasons to keep it private right now? Sure. Politically, yes. Maybe strategically, depending on Iran and them not wanting details of a bad deal for them to get out yet. Okay, fair enough. I will give the administration a little bit of leeway here, but we better get something out of this. Otherwise, we had wasted a whole lot of time on something that was necessary. It was necessary.
14: Real talent is defined by what people can do, not where they learn to do it. So by stopping at the education section of a resume, you might throw away the perfect hire. You might miss someone who has valuable skills to offer to help your business thrive right now and in the future. Because the truth is this, Skills First Hiring helps you see talent others miss, like more than 70 million stars, skilled through alternative routes. 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
16: It's the biggest part of the deal with Iran.
17: I'm Dave Anthony, Fox News. President Trump insisting again Iran won't be able to build a nuclear weapon.
12: And if they do, they suffer unbelievable consequences.
17: Also saying at the G7 summit in France.
12: We are not investing any money in Iran, by the way. That rumor got out there yesterday. It was ridiculous.
17: Iran could get sanctions relief as the nuclear talks continue under an agreement that allow a free flow of shipping through the Strait of Hormuz. The president also says he's not happy with Israel's continued attacks on Hezbollah in Lebanon.
12: It just goes on forever. And when that happens,
13: throws a negative light on the big deal, and that's the deal with Iran.
17: Fox's Trey Yingst reports from Tel Aviv.
18: So this is really important because the Iranian foreign minister says that any attack in Lebanon will be considered a violation of the Memorandum of Understanding. Israeli Prime Minister Benjamin Netanyahu last night indicated that the Israelis will continue to operate against Hezbollah, an Iran-backed group that is continuing to fire drones and rockets into Israel.
17: 2 days after the UFC 250 event at the White House, we found out the FBI disrupted an alleged plot to attack it. 5 people in custody, at least 18 others being investigated, and Fox's Todd Pyro reports.
19: The suspects allegedly traveled to Fredericksburg, Virginia to make final preparations for the attack. And the alleged plan allegedly included explosive-packed drones hitting buildings near the event, forcing a mass evacuation, and then steering crowds, get this, toward a pre-staged sniper team.
17: Of course, that never happened. The plot was thwarted. The president called the UFC event Sunday night spectacular. The polls are just opening now in Oklahoma, where it's primary day, and there's also voting in key Senate races now, runoffs in Alabama and Georgia, and there's a primary for mayor in Washington, D.C. 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

0: June 16th, 2026. I'm Dave Anthony. The U.S. and Iran have agreed to a deal to end the months-long conflict, but the talks and potential pitfalls are far from over.
1: The real question, of course, is are they going to comply? And I think the answer to that is no. I think they're trying to buy time, misjudging the president's political and economic situation.
2: I'm Jessica Rosenthal. Some of the most powerful AI models are now disabled after the Trump administration put export controls on Anthropic's latest creations, as lawmakers increasingly worry about potential dangers of AI in the wrong hands.
3: I've always likened AI to fire. It can be used to warm your home or it can burn your house down.
4: And I'm Joe Abraham. I've got the final word on the Fox News rundown.
0: The U.S. and Iran have finally worked out a deal, ending months of conflict, starting with weeks of U.S. and Israeli attacks on Iran.
5: We got along very well with Iran. It's a different set of leaders. As you know, the first set is gone, the second set is gone, and we found the third set to be very smart.
0: President Trump in France at a G7 summit of world leaders says the deal will let shipping flow through the Strait of Hormuz, with Iran not blocking it anymore.
5: Ships are starting to go out now. On Friday, it'll be completely opened.
0: That's when Vice President Vance will be in Geneva to sign the Memorandum of Understanding with Iran, extending the ceasefire 60 days while nuclear negotiations continue.
5: And the main thing is that Iran will not have a nuclear weapon. They fully agreed to that with strong policing powers.
0: Unlike, he says, the 2015 Obama-era nuclear deal that he pulled the U.S. out of in his first term as president.
5: Because it was a road to a nuclear weapon. It was a horrible deal for the United States.
0: Former President Obama disagrees, telling ABC News on Saturday,
6: "It is doubtful that any agreement that arises is going to be significantly different or a significant improvement from the deal that we had in the first place."
0: But that deal then did not follow a military campaign like Operation Epic Fury this year.
1: President Trump and support from our great partner and ally, Israel, have decimated Iran's nuclear program. It hasn't had zero enrichment capacity since 2006, so we're in markedly different territory than we have been for some time.
0: Robert Greenway worked at the National Security Council in the first Trump administration as deputy assistant to the president and senior director for Middle Eastern and North African affairs. He's now a senior vice president for American Global Strategies.
1: Their military, such as it is virtually non-existent. Their ability to retaliate, threaten partners, allies, global energy markets, and shipping are dramatically reduced. And the president has sought now a diplomatic effort again to obtain a restoration of traffic through the Straits of Hormuz, which were threatened to a certain extent by the Islamic Republic of Iran under new leadership. And I think at this point we can speculate on what may be in the memorandum that hasn't been publicly released. But what seems to be the case is that it'd be performance-based, so that Iran will receive incremental relief economically.
0: So the question becomes, will Iran not charge ships to go through there? Because the president insists it has to be toll-free, but then Iran's talked about the possibility of service fees. So again, two sides saying different things.
1: Which should be no surprise. I think the answer to your question is almost certainly no. Iran neither has the capability nor the capacity, and I don't think they're going to get the permission to do it. I think they're going to continue to claim that they will. And in the end, what really matters is, will the straits open and will the ample supply that exists in the global market reach demand, which is adapting accordingly? And I think the answer is yes. And I think the question is, will Iran continue to, in certain extent, disrupt trade? And I think the answer to that is yes, they have and they will, even during the ceasefire period, which is going to, I think, be problematic. And in the end, President Trump reserves and has possessed the right to act with impunity at any time and place of his choosing, and Iran can do nothing to stop it.
0: Yeah, and the naval blockade that the U.S. has had in place would potentially be lifted if traffic goes through the Strait of Hormuz with that. I suppose that would be one of the president's weapons in this fight, is if Iran doesn't abide by this and have shipping through, we can put the blockade back in place, right?
1: Oh, exactly. And I think in the end, what I think has been agreed to is that Iran, if they no longer threaten traffic through the Straits of Hormuz, they would be allowed to export their oil for revenue to markets like China and in India. And I suspect they will not be allowed to repatriate the cash. They wouldn't be selling. They'd be doing what they did before when sanctions were enforced, in which, at least for the time being, they would be able to barter on the value of their exports, but not repatriate cash in the form of U.S. dollars or euros, which they then could use to expand or resurrect their nuclear capability and their missile program and support terrorist surrogates and proxies around the world.
0: Yeah. All right. Sanctions and unfrozen assets. That's a huge issue. President Trump was very critical of what happened with the Obama nuclear deal with Iran, where the U.S. gave Iran $400 million that had been from a pre-decades earlier arms sale that didn't happen. And then interest on top of that, the U.S. sent cash, the Iranians got interest. But on the table potentially would be the U.S. allowing Iran to have unfrozen money in this deal too, correct or no?
1: It's within the United States' remit to be able to unfreeze or unblock assets in U.S. jurisdiction. The real question, of course, is, are they going to comply? And I think the answer to that is no. I think they're trying to buy time, misjudging the president's political and economic situation and not realizing that he's going to have the second half of his administration with virtual impunity and, again, the ability to act at a time and place of his choosing. And I think they're misjudging him, and I think they're going to pay a price for it come the end of the year.
0: All right, the 60-day period of negotiating on the nuclear stuff. Negotiating with Iran on its nuclear program has been frustrating for decades. 60 days to come up with something seems very difficult.
1: Well, it has, but, as Vice President Vance has pointed out, the United States and Iran are now talking directly, face-to-face. And that's not happened before. And I think it does matter, although the leadership inside of Iran from a civil and from military perspective is fractured, probably more so than we can fully appreciate. And it explains a number of behaviors. But I think at the end of the day, what is most important is that the president has the advantage in this. Time is actually on his side, despite what the Iranians may think about upcoming elections. Every day that Iran doesn't have access to revenue is another day their economy is crippled beyond repair.
0: The nuclear dust, as the president calls it, the highly enriched uranium that is buried after what the U.S. and Israel did last year, that issue still hangs over all this. The president has said we can go in and get it. We should go in and get it. He's also said he's in no rush, that that's not really something they can use, but the U.S. wants to get it. The issue becomes how and who can get it.
1: Sure. First, the president's right in not being in a rush because the United States, in particular in Israel, have buried the 1,400 or so kilograms, 440 or so kilograms of which are enriched above 60%, the rest at 20%, all of it problematic, none of it supporting a civil nuclear program, of course. And so the disposition of it is not an immediate issue in that no one can access it without permission. And of course, we're watching it closely and can strike to prevent any attempts to withdraw material out. And there have been discussions about Russia doing it, who in the JCPOA days held their enriched uranium material. I'm not sure who thinks that's a good idea, except the people that signed that piece of paper, or the Chinese. I'm not sure that's a very good idea either. So I think there are options. I think our adversaries are not good ones. But again, I think we have control over the disposition now. And in the end, Iran can't have possession of it. And I think that's the goal. But I don't think there's cause for immediate concern.
0: All right. Now, you referenced the JCPOA, the Obama era deal. This highly enriched uranium, that became highly enriched after President Trump canceled that deal. That's what his critics talk about, that if he didn't cancel the deal that was put in place in 2015, Iran wouldn't have this nuclear dust that the U.S. had to bury with Israel last year. What's your response when you hear that?
1: Yeah, well, unfortunately, facts are stubborn things. And when the U.S. withdrew from the JCPOA under President Trump, the right decision, in my judgment, no doubt, Iran took no steps to increase its enrichment capacity above the predicated 3.67 until after the election of Joe Biden. And at that point, they skyrocketed and started to enrich above 4%. So no, Iran did not enrich above 4% until Biden was elected president. And then they skyrocketed thereafter. And under the Biden administration, they pursued to not just over 60%, 440 kilograms, which are currently in their possession, but the IAEA even tested and reported samples about 80% enrichment. And for perspective's sake, people talk about 90. The reality of 90% being the sort of threshold for weapons grade material for an explosive testable device. The reality is most of the uranium used in the Hiroshima and Nagasaki bombs were enriched below 90%. So very dangerous to be sure, but all of that happened under the Biden administration. All of it.
0: So the process of verifying Iran complying with whatever agreement we negotiate has also been a big concern, even back in 2015 and beyond and since. What do we do and who do we trust? Can we trust Iran to allow unfettered access to verify everything?
1: Well, it passed its prologue, not under this government, not under the Islamic Republic of Iran, for sure. They are notorious for it. I think we also learned that in the past 2 years that the most effective inspections are done by explosive devices. So all of this to say that Iran cannot be trusted and that the ultimate arbiter here is the removal of their capacity, which is why no enrichment is probably the right answer, almost certainly the right answer for this particular government, because they can't be trusted.
0: But they're not going to agree to that, are they?
1: Very doubtful. But they certainly won't agree to it without pressure. And pressure has been manifest in economic terms and also now in military terms. And President Trump alone is doing it. I'll tell you what doesn't work is paying them large amounts of cash. And that was the formula for the JCPOA, and it was adopted under the Biden administration. All essentially they did was fuel their missile, drone, terrorist, and nuclear ambitions. Literally paid for it.
0: But we might unfreeze assets and give them sanctions relief this time around. Why would they not cheat then again?
1: Well, I think we would assume they did. I think the formulation now for President Trump is, I want to see that you do something that is required, verify it, be satisfied with it, and then provide a reward for it. That's a complete reversal from the JCPOA and the Biden Obama administration policies, where they received the benefits, assuming that they would, and then later on, the burden of proof was on the United States, the IAEA, and the international community to verify that something actually took place.
0: Where does Israel play into this? Because we started the conflict in February attacking Iran together. At the end of this, with this memorandum of understanding that we're going to maybe see signed on Friday and the 60 days of talks, Israel's not part of that. Hezbollah's not part of that. But Iran demands an end to the attacks in Lebanon. So where do we go from here?
1: Well, I think, look, we, the United States and Israel, share exactly the same goals and objectives. Certainly relative to Iran and relative to Hezbollah. And so you can expect that the closest coordination to occur between the two countries has happened under the Trump administration, both the first as eyewitness and the second, I think, without question, including combined military operations against Iran. So I think there's going to be no daylight between the pursuit of goals and objectives.
0: Will we have, in your opinion, something comprehensive to sign with Iran beyond what's going to be signed with this memorandum of understanding here at the end of this week, this year? Do you think next year? How long is this going to take?
1: That is an impossible question to answer. But I think I have a hard time seeing an agreement that we would want to sign that would be in any way enforceable in the near future. I just don't see it. One, because I don't think the regime wants it. And two, because I don't think anyone's really in charge. And for those reasons alone, I think it's going to be incredibly complicated to do. And again, the United States need not be a rush to do this. If necessary, we've already demonstrated with Israel the capability to reduce the threat. And I suspect that's what's likely to happen. But I give the president tremendous credit for attempting all diplomatic efforts before force has to be returned to. And I think that's his intent.
0: Robert Greenway, Senior Vice President at American Global Strategies, formerly National Security Council Deputy Assistant to President Trump in his first term and Senior Director for Middle Eastern and North African Affairs. Robert, great to have you on the show. Thank you so much for joining us.
1: My pleasure. Thanks for having me.
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8: 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It's Tuesday, June 16th. This is the Fox News Rundown. 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The agenda includes ending the war in Ukraine and addressing the Middle East crisis. Another round of primaries and runoffs set for today across the South. We'll have voters casting ballots in Oklahoma, Georgia, and Alabama, as well as Washington, D.C. I'm Sue Guzman on the Fox News Rundown.
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8: The new Federal Reserve Chair Kevin Warsh leads the Fed meeting today and tomorrow. Market watcher Lou Bassanese isn't expecting any surprises, but he is watching the dot plot interest rate forecast from Fed policymakers.
18: For me, the dot plot is the most interesting thing that we get this week from the Fed, because remember, in March, we saw that they were expecting some easing this year. So do they still expect to ease? I don't think so. I think they're just going to take a very hold and pause stance right now. You're going to see that from all the Fed presidents, and I think that's the key data point to be focusing on.
8: We'll find out today how many new homes were started in May. The Census Bureau reports housing starts and the number of building permits for new construction. The forecast is for a slight decline in housing starts from April. Reporting earnings today, furniture giant Lazy Boy. That's your Fox Business Report. I'm Jim Cosola. Invested in you.
7: 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Courts, cameras, consequences. This is Crime and Justice with Donna Rotuno. 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
19: I'm Charles Payne, and this is the Fox Business Report.
20: SpaceX is really taking off, and so much so it could pass Amazon in cap value. Shares are up 10% in pre-market trading following gains since the stock began trading on the NASDAQ following its launch. It's up 40%. Oil prices trading about 3% lower, just above $78 a barrel. President Trump promising the Strait of Hormuz will open later this week. Stock futures pointing to a higher opening this morning after Monday's big stock surge. And assessing the economy and tackling inflation are on the agenda as the Federal Reserve kicks off its two-day policy meeting this morning. It's the first meeting with new Fed head Kevin Warsh at the helm. Interest rates are expected to remain unchanged when the gathering concludes tomorrow. Again, stock futures are higher. Oil is lower. That's your Fox Business Report. I'm Frank Lanza, invested in you.
7: This is the Fox News Rundown.
17: When Anthropic selectively released the AI model Mythos, it said care was required, that Mythos had the unprecedented ability to find zero-day vulnerabilities in software, previously unknown flaws, and patch them. But in the wrong hands, this powerful AI tool could exploit these vulnerabilities. So Anthropic let a select group of entities and businesses have access. Soon, though, they let certain entities abroad have access to Mythos in 15 countries. Then, this month, Anthropic said it was ready to release Fable 5 to the general public. Fox Business correspondent Madison Allworth reported Fable 5 uses the same model as Mythos.
21: But Claude Fable 5 has been safety nerfed. It has new safeguards in place to prevent it from being used for harmful activities like cyber attacks or bioweapons. Anthropic saying that the model should be able to step down to a less powerful model if a question that is asked that is too dangerous to answer.
17: However, officials with Amazon reported to the White House that it had used to get Fable 5 to perform tasks the safeguards were supposed to stop. The Department of Commerce then implemented export controls on Mythos and Fable 5, saying no foreign national should have access to these models, including foreign nationals inside the U.S. and those who work at Anthropic. Anthropic said in response that they reviewed a demonstration of the technique being used to identify a small number of previously known minor vulnerabilities. They wrote, they all appear relatively simple, and they found that other publicly available models are also able to discover them as well without requiring a bypass. In a discussion with this podcast last week about Mythos, former security advisor for Sentinel One, Morgan Wright, discussed controls on AI similar to control over which NVIDIA chips can be exported.
22: Man, we are getting into an age to where
0: this technology is far exceeding our ability to think of what the next, you know, the second, third order consequences are. We've just never been in this thing before because AI is accelerating at such a tremendous rate.
1: Anthropic has since disabled Mythos 5 and Fable 5, upsetting some in the cybersecurity industry.
22: It's very serious.
1: Ohio Republican Senator John Husted is working on a bill to limit AI capabilities when it comes to minors.
22: If you have technology out there that is in the hands of a government, a terrorist organization, a criminal enterprise system that could use it to unencrypt things, that can use it to find vulnerabilities, that could really render us very insecure from a national defense, from an economic point of view. That's why we have these two things that are true, that we need to beat China, but we also, in this race for AI, but we also have to protect ourselves from this very powerful tool that could be very disruptive in our lives. And so that's
1: can't
22: why
1: both
22: I think
1: of those things be done at the same time.
22: I think it's necessary, and that's why I'm glad that the White House pushed pause on this with Anthropic. I also think that these technology companies, and I've had these conversations with them where I'm like, look, you should be careful because you have liability issues as well. If you create something that causes this kind of difficult situation, you have liabilities for that. So let's be careful about it.
1: Let me just ask you this. It seems like the issue here is this notion of a jailbreak. Anthropic says jailbreak used on Fable 5 meant the government was able to get around the safeguards they put in, and the government wants that addressed. A jailbreak being like you can prompt the AI to give you something, an answer, when you put it in the form of a hypothetical or like a poem. And Anthropic, in a statement, says they have some of the best guardrails in place, but they also write, we suspect that perfect jailbreak resistance is not currently possible for any model provider. If that's the case, they're basically saying some bad actor somewhere will find a way to get around safety guidelines. So after pause is lifted, when you unpause, what should be the conversation about what AI should be capable of?
22: I think that's the question we're all grappling with right now. I don't claim to know what that answer is. If I did, I would be out there championing it. And I don't hear anybody coming forward with what that answer is. That's why, as you're developing these very powerful tools, you have to be careful. I've always likened AI to fire. It can be used to warm your home or it can burn your house down. And that is true. And we need to be careful. I do think that these AI companies recognize that, but they're also motivated by profit and outcompeting their adversaries in the marketplace. So there's a lot of competition going on. But in this particular case, the government and the president took action on this, said, look, this is get out of hand. Let's press pause and let's try to figure out what steps are next.
1: And what about this idea of the federal government saying, we want a federal AI policy, not a patchwork of state laws? You see Florida's now suing OpenAI. Governor DeSantis and Senator Josh Hawley have expressed deep concerns. Is there any disagreement, I guess, among Republicans about best practices?
22: So this is one of the beautiful things about America. When the federal government fails to act, the states do. And yes, it's better to have one federal policy that we're all operating under that we can all agree upon. But I think sometimes it takes prompting for the states to get the federal government to act. And I think that's what you'll see in this case.
1: Now, Senator, you are working on actual AI legislation yourself. Tell us about this bipartisan bill. It would establish penalties for anyone who owns, operates a chatbot that engages in sexually explicit conversations with minors. Tell us, does this extend to like romantic conversations as well? Where's the line here?
22: My wife Tina and I have been very concerned for many years about how technology is impacting our children in this country, that the big tech companies have not protected our children. They've put their own, you know, profits in front of protecting our kids. And so I've leaned in on this on social media, on algorithms that target our kids, on things like sextortion and other things that have targeted our kids. And now we're in this new world with AI, and you have these chatbots where people can impersonate children and sort of promote this sick, evil concept of sexually explicit activity with children in an AI space. And this is trying to stop that. We don't need another way to use technology to exploit kids or the images of kids or the creation of an AI world in which this happens. And so I'm very concerned about it. I can tell you this, policymakers got left behind during social media. They didn't act soon enough. Our kids ended up falling into this algorithmic trap, and we can't let that happen with AI.
1: To that point, you've backed the Kids Online Safety Act. I know that passed the Senate. I don't think the House. It seems, to your point, getting a law passed meant to protect minors on social media has not become law despite numerous efforts. Do you anticipate running into similar issues with AI?
22: Well, yes and no. So one, even though they haven't become law, I think the Senate is going to move a package on this and protecting kids and all forms from all forms of technology, whether that's social media or some of the AI tools. So I think we're going to get something like that done here in the near future. At least I'm hopeful. But it's forced the companies to change. It's forced them to change their behavior to put some more protections there for children. It's not enough, but the concept of either accountability in the courts or accountability with laws has forced the social media companies to change. And I think if you listen to the companies, if you listen to OpenAI or Anthropic, they're saying we need to properly regulate this new technology. I think the public thinks it should be true. And I think the companies will say the right things. We'll find out whether they do the right things when this legislation comes to being contested in the Senate or the House.
1: Now, along with Senator Husted's day job, he's working on campaigning this fall. He faces Sherrod Brown in a fight for the seat. While Ohio has trended into the red column in recent years, Brown, a Democrat, served as Ohio senator through the red trend for three terms, until 2024 when he lost to Bernie Moreno. He's trying to make a comeback now against Husted, who was lieutenant governor when he was appointed to fill the seat left vacant by J.D. Vance, who went on to be vice president. So how does Husted feel about his name recognition up against Brown's ahead of November?
22: Well, it's a midterm election. So midterm elections when the president's not on the ballot or for your own party is always tougher. He lost, though, just 2 years ago by over 200,000 votes to Bernie Moreno, and he's back. And yes, he has high name ID. He's been in public office for 52 years, including the last 32 in Congress, and he has failed, though. He has high name ID, but most of the people have a negative opinion of him. So really, we're going to just run this race as a guy like Sherrod Brown, who's been a creature of Washington, versus me, who's been a guy who's been fighting for Ohioans and the Ohio worker. That's why you're seeing business groups endorsing me. That's why you're seeing labor unions that endorsed him the last time that have endorsed me. That's why you're seeing law enforcement endorsing me over him, some including Democrat sheriffs. So we've got a lot of great momentum in Ohio, but we're up against a tough midterm political environment. And so we expect it to be a close race to the very end.
1: One of the things we have heard, I think it was from Karl Rove, pointing out that you haven't won a Senate race yet. What are you telling people in response to that sort of thinking, that you were appointed to this seat?
22: Well, I just rely on the fact that the people of Ohio know me from my other roles as Lieutenant Governor, Secretary of State. I landed some of the biggest economic development projects in our state's history, which put more Ohio working people in good jobs and higher pay. I've worked as Secretary of State to protect our election system. I made it easy to vote and hard to cheat in Ohio. I won a case that went all the way to the U.S. Supreme Court to fight to keep the integrity of our voter rolls intact. I've cut taxes, advanced school choice. The people of Ohio know me for all the work that I've done. And the people of Ohio know Sherrod Brown for embracing a radical left-wing agenda where he's voted with Elizabeth Warren 95% of the time, Chuck Schumer 97% of the time, Biden and Harris 98% of the time. So he's out there on the left wing, and people have come to know that after the last campaign, and we're just going to remind them of that.
1: How do you think the GOP, you included as you run, grapple with this top concern of high prices, affordability, because polling reflects that was a top issue even well before these latest inflation numbers showed that inflation is creeping up again.
22: Yeah, there's no doubt that's an important thing. When I talk to Ohioans, the cost of items that they need to live and thrive are of concern to them. Inflation went up over Joe Biden. It's been problematic to bring it back down during President Trump's administration. But we're getting there on a number of fronts. Hopefully this deal with Iran will hold And we will get the Strait of Hormuz open. We will get oil prices down, which means prices at the pump will begin to drop back to the low prices that they were, the lower prices that they were before the conflict started. So that's going to be a critical element of what happens over the next 5 months. If that holds, we can get gas prices down, because fuel prices, energy prices are part of every input cost for everything. Those things matter at putting more money in the pockets for people who work hard every day in my state in Ohio.
1: Senator Houston of Ohio, thank you so much for your time.
22: Great to be with you.
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21: Tatiana Pelosi. President Trump is at the G7 summit in France, fresh off announcing a peace deal with Iran. He said this, sitting next to the Emir of Qatar.
2: They will not develop, purchase, buy, or any other thing. They're not going to acquire a nuclear weapon. If they do, hell will rain down on them.
21: The war in Ukraine also expected to be a topic of discussion. The FBI revealing they thwarted an alleged plot targeting this past weekend's UFC Freedom 250 event at the White House.
4: Officials telling Fox a network of nearly 24 potential plotters were identified, and the alleged plan allegedly included explosive-packed drones hitting buildings near the event, forcing a mass evacuation, and then steering crowds, get this, toward a pre-staged sniper team.
21: Fox's Todd Pyro. 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

0: is the Fox News Rundown. 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
1: It is a win in every possible way for Cape Verde in their first ever World Cup game. A 0-0 draw with the European champion Spain.
2: A soccer shocker on Fox Network TV Monday. The favorite to win the World Cup, Spain, finished in a 0-0 draw against Cape Verde. Belgium and Egypt played a 1-1 draw. Saudi Arabia and Uruguay also 1-1. New Zealand and Iran finished tied 2-2. For the first time since 2016, Serena and Venus Williams will play doubles together at Wimbledon. They've received a wild card entry to compete. That's your sports on the Fox News Rundown. Jared Max, Fox News.
3: Now an update from Outkick's Dan Dockich.
4: Big 12 tells Yahoo Sports they've had serious talks on not playing Texas Tech. One SEC AD said there should be conversations and not playing Tech in any sports. The Brandon Sorsby ruling has left an industry jarred. You know what? I get it. And when you talk to addicts, I get it. I gamble. I like it. But I got to tell you, there's consequences for my actions at my age. If I lose, I'm going to go broke. If I go broke because of gambling, I might lose my family. I'm smart enough to understand it. This is something that cut very close to me when I was the head coach at Bowling Green. There was an announcer at Bowling Green years before I got there that was literally led out by cops out of the stands at Bowling Green. He was a radio guy, FBI guys. I used to bring in all kinds of people to talk about gambling because I wanted the sport, at least my part of the sport, to not be tainted. Hell, I coached in a fixed game, and it was great.
5: For Outkicks, don't at me. I'm Dan Dockich, and this is Fox News Rundown.
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10: Joe Abraham.
0: What's on your mind?
11: Katie Abraham would still be alive. Her death was preventable. It was the product of political fanaticism, government malpractice, and moral cowardice. The Biden-Harris administration dismantled enforcement while publicly pretending otherwise. Illinois officials followed enthusiastically. Americans were instructed not to believe their own eyes. We were told the border was secure. We were told enforcement required new legislation. We were told sanctuary policies enhanced public safety. We were told mass illegal immigration was compassionate and controlled. It was propaganda. Within days of taking office, President Donald Trump demonstrated that existing law already granted the executive branch immense authority to secure the border. The excuse that nothing could be done without Congress immediately collapsed. Federal law already provided expansive enforcement authority. The border collapse was not mere incompetence. It was intentional governance. Individuals who should never have been released into American communities were instead shielded by sanctuary protections, weakened enforcement, and activist governance. Warning signs were ignored, public trust eroded. Citizens were expected to absorb the fallout quietly, while political leaders congratulated themselves for their, quote, compassion. But slogans are not leadership. Real leadership requires judgment, restraint, foresight, moral seriousness. Instead, Illinois officials embraced policies where the dangers were obvious and innocent people would inevitably suffer. That is the reality they still refuse to confront. They knew, or absolutely should have known, that innocent people would be harmed under these policies. While they protected reputations and political standings, we had to bury our youngest daughter, Katie. What saddens me even further is how quickly this country seems willing to contextualize preventable tragedies depending on which political team is responsible. Too many people who publicly champion compassion and justice suddenly become hesitant when accountability threatens their preferred ideology or political allies. The victims deserve better. But Katie Abraham was not a statistic. She was a daughter, a human being, a future erased. Her family now carries a permanent wound created by leaders who demanded moral applause while evading moral accountability. What families like ours endure is not only grief, but the knowledge that this suffering was avoidable. An illegal immigrant with glaring warning signs was allowed to move freely through our state when even minimal vetting, detection, or enforcement should have stopped him long before he killed two people, including our youngest daughter, Katie. America does not need open borders to be compassionate. A sovereign nation can welcome legal immigration while enforcing laws, vetting entrants, removing dangerous offenders, and protecting its citizens. That is not extremism. That is responsible government. The public was deceived for years. The warnings were constant. The damage was foreseeable. Katie Abraham paid for those lies with her life. And many of the people responsible still cannot summon the decency to admit what they did.
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18: They plotted an attack, but the FBI thwarted it. I'm Dave Anthony, Fox News. The target? The UFC Freedom 250 event Sunday night on the White House lawn, and Vice President Vance was there.
19: I actually just heard about it this morning myself, and so this is very, very dark stuff.
18: And Vance just told Fox.
19: I hate to say this, but it's true. You see more political violence and violent rhetoric coming from the left than the right these days. Everybody has a role to cut this stuff out.
18: Five people are in custody in the plot targeting the UFC event the FBI disrupted.
20: Other suspects allegedly traveled to Fredericksburg, Virginia to make final preparations for a multi-stage attack. A review of one suspect's iPhone showed at least 23 Signal users had been a part of the planning process.
18: That's Fox's Todd Pyro. Back to the vice president. He's planning to be in Geneva Friday to formalize the deal with Iran that fully opens the Strait of Hormuz for shipping while nuclear negotiations continue.
19: No matter what happens, Iran's nuclear program has been destroyed. They have no enrichment capacity.
18: President Trump's also talking about the Iran deal at the G7 G7 summit in France. He just said,
16: I'll probably have a press conference and read it to you word by word so that the press covers it accurately.
18: Insisting it's a far better deal with no money for Iran, unlike the 2015 Obama-era nuclear agreement that he pulled the U.S. out of in the first Trump administration.
16: That was a road to a nuclear weapon. Mine is a wall against a nuclear weapon.
18: It is primary day or runoff day in three states.
21: In the Alabama Senate primary runoff, President Trump has backed Congressman Barry Moore over retired Navy SEAL Jared Hudson. In the Georgia runoff, President Trump's backed Congressman Mike Collins to challenge Senator John Ossoff in November, while outgoing Governor Brian Kemp has backed former University of Tennessee football coach Derek Dooley.
18: Fox's Jessica Rosenthal. There are also primaries for an open Senate seat in Oklahoma and a race for mayor in Washington, D.C., and a California contest to fill a House seat vacated when Democratic Congressman Eric Swalwell resigned. 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
4: Studio C.
5: Si, senor.
4: We are in a dimly lit room deep within the bowels of the Armstrong and Getty Communications compound that does not yet have drone technology, but we need it. Today we are toiling under the title of the show.
5: For sale, a fat, delicious pig in this poke.
6: I'd heard the expression for many years, never buy a pig in a poke. Finally, it occurred to me to ask, the hell's a poke? It's a bag. It's a bag you can't see inside. You got to trust me. This pig in this poke is fat and delicious. Well, left, right, and center. That's the way everybody's reacting to the Iran deal. The hell is it?
4: I've never heard that expression except for out of you. So is that a common expression that people say?
6: Yeah, it was common when I was a kid.
4: I've never heard it.
6: Of course, there were a lot of pig sales when I was a youngster. In and out of pokes. I mean, name it.
4: Is it basically a don't get fooled on a deal? Is that what it means?
6: Well, it means don't buy something whose value cannot be ascertained. Don't take anybody's word that it is what it is. Mm-hmm. Take a look at it first.
4: Let's do a breaking news, Michael. We rarely do this minutes into the show. A breaking news.
6: God, these are fast moving times.
4: So the
6: news breaks, the donkey brays. Yes,
4: the FBI just announcing that they foiled a terrorist plot against the UFC fight on Trump's birthday.

0: with a couple dozen people involved. It involved drone attacks on the White House and then waves of snipers.
1: Yes.
0: And Kash Patel has just announced it, and more details will be coming out, I assume. But they've arrested multiple people already. That's something.
2: Multiple explosive-laden drones to strike buildings in the vicinity of the event, sparking mass panic and driving the crowd to flee toward a sniper team poised to pick them off. Then a second wave of attackers allegedly planned to storm the White House gate. Good Lord.
0: The fact that there has not already been some sort of drone terrorist attack, you know, what do we call these things that happen? It's us attacking us in our own country.
2: False flag operations?
0: No, but like not a foreign, not a Al-Qaeda attacking us. What do we call these things when like a group of people commit political violence in the United States?
2: Domestic terrorism?
0: Domestic terrorism, I guess. But I'm surprised we haven't had foreign terrorism, domestic terrorism, bank robbery, something that involved a drone attack yet, since they're so easy to, cheap and easy to make, apparently. All the directions are online. I'm surprised it hasn't happened yet. It will happen. It will happen at some point soon. I don't know. And then I wonder if every capital bank, every big event you go to is going to have to start having some sort of anti-drone technology.
2: Wow.
0: You know, all the stuff like the Boston Marathon bombing from a couple of years ago. So ever since then, large gatherings, you have magnetometers and very police on the ground, but I don't think we have anything in the sky yet to stop drones from flying in and attacking people.
2: So all of American life is going to have to be under screens like we're in Florida and there are too many bugs?
0: I don't know what the anti-drone technology will be, but I look forward to hearing more details on this terrorist attack that, thank God, did not go off. And it's got that, speaking of Al-Qaeda, that was the sort of thing that they, you know, they perfected all around the world of, you have an attack causing people to run a certain direction.
2: Right.
0: Then you attack all those people.
2: Yeah, Russia did that the other night. The classic double tap in Kiev, where they bombed something, and then as all the folks, the first responders and rescue people and paramedics were there, they dropped another bomb on them. I want to talk about that at some point, but the war in Ukraine has become purely a war of cruelty and punishment with no hope for success. It is Vladimir Putin at his worst.
0: It's one of the things they're talking about right now at the Group of Seven meeting. I see them posing for the class photo right now. Trump and four European leaders and then a couple other jokers.
2: Oh, I've made an error, a slight mistake. I only gave you one of the potential titles because I distracted myself with my explanation of the charming expression about pigs and pokes. Alternate title is Freddy the German Loves America, and you should too. He is the World Cup fan who's gone viral as he travels around this country posting pictures and commentary and saying, this country's incredible. Good for you, Freddie. Welcome, my friend.
0: So not Fred Mertz, the leader of Germany, but this
2: Willkommen
0: German tourist who is,
2: yes,
0: more on our side. So Trump has said a whole bunch of things today already that are really interesting around the whole Iran deal. It's getting harder for me to want to wait to comment on it until the details come out, because so many details have come out, but nobody knows if they're real or not yet. There's the agreement, the MOU, is in theory floating around on the internet, and lots of people are commenting on it, but it's not verified whether it's the actual thing or not. Mm. If the one floating around that everybody's commenting on, and people at high levels, like Mark Thiessen of the Washington Post, you know, some of your big time commentators. If it is the agreement, it is awful. It is a surrender. It is a guy who went to war without the guts to lose any soldiers, which you can't do. You can't declare war on a top 20 world military with the idea that, but we will not lose any soldiers. We're not going to put any boots on the ground. We're not actually going to fight.
2: This will be easy. Yeah. Yeah, I think it's notable that left, right, and Trumpy, the New York Times, the Wall Street Journal, and the New York Post are all saying, yeah, what we know so far, this smells bad.
0: Well, I don't know what we do know, but it's pretty hard to explain why you're keeping the details secret if it looks good for you. That makes zero sense.
2: Oof. Or is it still? I mean, that's a good theory. The other possible explanation is it's still in flux.
0: Well, then don't announce it's done.
2: Well, because it ain't.
0: If it ain't done, don't announce it's done. If it is
2: done,
0: don't
2: buy a pig and a poke.
0: If it is done, the only reason you would continue to keep it secret is because it doesn't look good.
2: Hey, kids, want some cake? It's half baked.
0: We got a bunch of J.D. Vance clips, and some of the things he says are highly troubling.
2: Yeah. Oh.
0: And the ultimate thing, it drives me crazy because it breaks down on cable news conversations and in a lot of talk radio and just a lot of discussions. It's just, it gets back to partisan politics. Does this help the R's or the D's? Does this help Trump? I don't give a crap about whether it makes Obama's deal look better or worse or whatever. Who freaking cares about that? I care about whether or not Iran gets a nuclear weapon.
2: That's all those people know, and it's the only thing they care about, which is why I don't watch them much at all.
0: And if we're going to now trust the IRGC and give them money and time, I think that helps them get a nuclear weapon.
2: Well, they're learning the ways of peace, according to J.D. Vance, and they've declared they don't want a nuclear weapon anymore.
0: I forget. I'll have to look back in my notes, but somebody said the worst thing about this is legitimizing the IRGC to such a level. We've never considered them a legitimate government. Now J.D. Vance is going to sit down across the table from the Republican National Guard and smile and shake hands and then pose for pictures and declare them, you are the official government of Iran and we're your buddies.
2: Yeah.
0: What?
2: So it seems. Yeah.
0: What? And, of course, the biggest wild card of this whole thing, how in the heck are you going to stop Israel and Hezbollah from fighting?
2: You're not. There's zero chance of that. None.
0: Which is why I bet $10 that I don't think anything's going to get signed on Friday.
2: Oh, that's right. I better have my 10-ski ready because I'm not super optimistic.
0: Well, I think it's more likely than I felt yesterday that it does get signed because why wouldn't you sign that if you're a Iran? And I mean, because there's just a whole bunch of we might do this and we might do that. And 6 months from now, this could happen. So sign here. OK,
2: sign
0: sure.
2: Here. Initial here. All right. We're going to ignore it anyway. So let's see. Do I need to put the date? Yes, the date. OK, fine. Good. Let's
0: do we need a notary public? Somebody call a notary public. Yeah. Anyway, more on that. We can get into the supposed deal, I suppose, and a bunch of other stuff. SpaceX just bought a giant company that I'd never even heard of, which helped drive home the point that I have no idea what's going on in the world.
2: There you go. You're not a high-flying tech guy, are you?
0: Apparently not.
2: Nope.
0: Let's start the show officially. I'm Jack Armstrong. He's Joe Getty. On this, it is Tuesday. Bloomsday, if you're a fan of Ulysses. June the 16th, year 2026. We're Armstrong and Getty, and we approve of this program.
2: Let's begin then officially, according to FCC rules and regulations. Here we are, leaping into action at Mark.
1: My goal hasn't changed. I've been laser focused on stopping these commie animals, and I will stop them. If you think we uncovered a lot of fraud and evil in the campaign, just wait. We have some recordings of one of your exalted candidates doing and saying something that would make her resign in shame. I was saving it for the general election. Go ahead and pick your demon, certify your choice, and then you get to see it. So Karen Nithia, ask yourself, is it possible that one of your employees may have a recording of you doing or saying something that would force you to resign in disgrace?
0: Spencer Pratt.
2: Going World War III, full frontal assault. He's out of the election, but he is in it to stay for the disruption.
0: That's the reality TV star running for mayor, was running for mayor in Los Angeles, but did not make the top two. I don't know. I think this got a little ROD to it. I hope it doesn't, but
2: I don't think so.
0: You think he's actually got something? He's not just trying to have another go at being relevant?
2: No, I bought it at face value. If I end up being the fool, then I will gladly admit
0: that. I hope
2: he does.
0: I hope he has something.
2: Yeah, it seemed very straightforward and sincere to me.
0: I don't know.
2: Sleeping at ease. Hope you sleep well, he said.
0: Los Angeles had a good long look at their candidates and chose the current disaster and a communist as opposed to him. So I'm not sure what he's going to have that's going to damage that. To the
2: point of Karen Bass, the moderate, is a communist.
0: Right.
2: A communist is clearly a communist.
0: Communist light versus 100% hardcore 80 proof communist.
2: How about this? Pretending to no longer be a communist versus openly communist.
0: That's a good one. Yeah, there you go. That's a good one. All right. So we got headlines on the way, and we'll have to get into more of the news of the day, I may have turned completely on the war, but I'm still waiting for the details. Stay here.
3: Armstrong and Getty.
0: In the United States, there's a break-in every 26 seconds. 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
2: The problem is most security systems only alert you after a break-in has already started, but that's too late.
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1: I'm supposed to do a blood draw today for a physical and completely forgot to fast. Been drinking coffee like a fiend. Now I got to put it off till tomorrow. Damn it.
2: Anything in that coffee?
1: No, but they told me nothing. They don't want me to take anything, including coffee. Guns.
2: Here's your dystopian hellscape headline of the day. World's leading expert in AI, in detecting AI images, says give up.
1: Well, yeah.
2: Never mind.
1: I've thought that from the beginning.
2: Well, you're not the world's leading expert, Jack. I hate to humble you like that, but you're not. He is. Well, he was. Now he doesn't care anymore.
1: I just feel like it's obvious. It's just like any of the detection software for figuring out whether somebody actually wrote a paper or not, or pictures.
2: Yeah.
1: Because the AI is competing against itself.
2: Right. And the AI is winning. Hey, let's figure out who's reporting what. It's the lead story with Heather Myers. Heather, what's happening?
3: Hey, Joe and Jack, good morning. Let's talk about the story that's making headlines across every media outlet, covered various different ways, starting with CBS News. Trump says Netanyahu has to be more responsible with Lebanon. From Fox News, President Donald Trump, delivering tough talk at the G7, warned Iran to fully comply with the Memorandum of Understanding. And from MS Now, Republicans are nervous Trump may have made a bad deal on Iran.
1: Republicans are nervous again, turning it into partisan politics. Who gives a freaking crap about that? The goal is to not have a country that has been vowing to wipe Israel off the map and chanting death to America for my entire life keep them from having a nuclear weapon. That's the thing, not what happens in the midterms in Kentucky's 6th District.
2: I was just going to ask how it would affect the midterms. Dang it.
3: From CBS News this morning, FBI disrupts alleged plot targeting White House UFC event.
1: Yeah, I want to hear more details about that. The fact that they were going to use a drone attack, that is the future.
2: Ugh. Arrests made in Cincinnati, that noted hotbed of extremism. Interesting.
3: Scary. From NBC News, Gavin Newsom says DOJ is investigating him and his wife and blames Trump.
2: Gavin's crooked. His wife is crooked. There's probably an investigation due, but I'm not taking as much delight in this as you might think. I will explain why in a little while.
1: Well, and he's also, while acting angry, loving it. They're investigating us? Yes, he thought as soon as he found out.
2: Yeah, maybe. Although, man, there are a lot of loose ends there.
3: From CNN, Mitch McConnell wants to be back on Capitol Hill after hospitalization.
1: What? It's 108.
2: Yeah. He's older than the hills of Kentucky.
4: He's 84.
3: From NBC News, Vance calls childless cat lady's comment one of the dumbest things I've ever said.
1: My God, that's resurfaced.
2: See, I still agree with him.
1: I do, too.
2: So, yes. I disagree, JD.
1: I'm on his original side.
2: Recant your recanting.
3: Well, this one alarming for us here in California. Maui Now says San Andreas Fault reaches highest stress level in 1,000 years.
1: You know, we needed something else to worry about. The big one.
2: San Andreas Fault needs to get off social media. That's what's causing all the stress.
1: As long as it's
2: anxiety.
1: As long as it's not my fault, I'm okay.
2: Don't count up the likes. It'll just make you miserable.
3: From News Nation, Stanford researchers say your body already makes an Ozempic alternative.
1: Okay.
2: It's not working.
1: Yeah, I haven't seen
2: it. It's not a good one.
1: Haven't seen the results of that.
3: This is interesting. They say that your body makes a molecule. And when they injected this molecule into mice and pigs before a meal, it cut down their food intake by up to 50% within an hour.
2: Well, I'm not making enough of them, apparently.
3: We need more BRP. News Nation says starter homes now cost $1 million in 242 U.S. cities.
1: Wow. That's a stat. Whew.
3: And that's why the USA Today put out this headline. Young people are rejecting boomers' view of the American dream.
1: Yeah.
3: They say the American dream is now about preserving a quality of life that aligns with individual goals, values, and personal fulfillment.
1: Anytime a headline includes the term American dream, I am bound to be annoyed.
2: I roll my eyes, yes.
3: Newsmax says half of parents track their adult kids' location.
2: We do our daughter, but go ahead.
3: I was going to say, finally, this morning from the Babylon Bee, UFC fight ends abruptly as Trump brokers peace deal between the fighters.
1: Ah, there you go.
2: Oh, boy.
1: And one of them got a nuclear weapon. As more details of that terrorist plot come out, domestic terrorist plot come out, we'll bring them to you because it's really interesting. The MOU, the Memorandum of Agreement, is supposedly out.
0: Armstrong and Getty.
2: Your personal information is valuable and far more accessible than you realize.
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1: I mean, look, they're celebrating.
2: It's over. It's over. It is a win in every possible way for Cape Verde in their first ever World Cup game. A 0-0 draw with the European champion Spain.
3: And that's why those of us who don't watch soccer don't watch soccer. All that cheering. Because 90 minutes went by and nobody scored a single point.
4: Oh, that's what makes it so amazing. The tension, the artistry, the beauty.
3: Not a single point scored in an hour and a half of soccer. Why did I come? Do I get my money back? Who do I speak to about getting my money back for this ticket?
4: It was a defensive battle. It's an exquisite illustration of the art form. Oh. So guy was on the edge of my seat.
3: And nobody would think that in the NFL. If it was 0-0, boy, that was some great defense. Really glad I came.
4: Yeah, really shut down that offense completely, both of them.
3: First of all,
4: wore out the turf between the 30s, as they say.
3: First of all, Verde's a country?
4: Cape Verde.
3: Okay.
4: Ignoramus.
3: They're ranked 98th in the world or something like that, and they
4: tied the European champion
3: and didn't give up a goal against the number two team in the tournament, Spain. So for them, that's pretty exciting. But still, for an average soccer fan, Spain's got to be pretty embarrassed.
4: Oh, yeah, yeah. You know what it reminds me of? Peggy Noonan wrote this beautiful piece about how as we move toward our 250th birthday as a country, we should remember the movie Rocky, which came out that spring or early summer. Several weeks before July the 4th, and how it is such a great story about America and about how a loser and a bum who imagines a better life for himself finds a couple of people who care about him and he cares about them and he scratches and he claws and he has modest aims, but by God, he achieves them. And it's just, it's a beautiful American story. And it's just what this country's about. You can't forget that. And so Cape Verde was Rocky. Just go to distance. Just go to distance, they were saying to each other.
3: You're right. Spain was Apollo Creed. Who was Burgess Meredith?
4: I don't know. I can't find Cape Verde on a map. It's over in Africa somewhere. There's a cape. It's on the ocean.
3: I'll take your word for it.
4: Yeah, clearly everybody knows that. So,
3: and then since we're talking about soccer, later we will talk about Merlin the World Cup Duck, which has become a giant celebrity. Mm. It's a duck in a little soccer jersey wandering around the various
4: nothing
3: venues.
4: Better than a duck wearing human clothing. plus, Freddy's the German is the toast of America. Yeah, I love this guy. Love him. And we'll talk about that as well. On a much more serious note, as Brian Todd reports here on CNN, there was a hell of a terrorist attack uncovered in the nick of time this week.
5: Federal officials have arrested multiple people who they say discussed plots to attack that UFC event at the White House on Sunday, including by using drones and by using gunmen. The official says a law enforcement team, including Secret Service and FBI personnel, uncovered messages discussing this plot between multiple individuals. The FBI director, Kash Patel, confirmed the arrests in a post on X this morning. Patel saying that the law enforcement effort to actually disrupt, to thwart this allegedly planned plot was a, quote, multi-state operation and involved actors from outside the Washington, D.C. area.
3: Now, before we get into the clips that have some of the details, which are really, really interesting, let me play this role for some of our listeners who I know are thinking this, and I'm kind of half there myself. How many of the people involved in the plot were also FBI agents who may even have come up with the idea? That's what I would like to know.
4: None.
3: All right.
4: Zero. Wow. Wow.
3: Michigan.
4: Write your cynical emails to the cynical Jack mailbag at armstrongandgetty.com.
3: Half the people involved were in the FBI.
4: Wow. What are you, 4chan now all of a sudden? The Bureau learned of the plot on June the 10th. I remember the UFC fight was on the 14th. Executing a search warrant in Cincinnati, where the first arrest was made. Some of the alleged suspects traveled to Fredericksburg, Virginia on June 12th or 13th to make preparations for the attack.
3: Did I see the number that 26 total people were involved? That's a lot of people.
4: Upon investigating a suspect's iPhone, authorities found at least 23 users of an encrypted chat app Signal involved in discussing parameters of what could have been a devastating terror attack in the heart of the nation's capital. Here are the alleged details.
5: Our law enforcement source said that this group of people discussed in messages attaching deadly payloads to drones in order to cause panic at the UFC event and then to use gunmen to shoot at the crowds. But it is not clear. This is an important detail here. It is not clear right now how far this group was in the planning before law enforcement became aware of these messages allegedly sent between these people.
3: Now, this is getting, because I got a bunch of TVs on. This is getting, like, no coverage. Is it because it would be an attack by lefties against Trump people? Is that
4: it's
3: why
4: it's sympathetic toward Trump, exactly.
3: Because I got to believe if this broke, if this story broke and they were going to attack a big Joe Biden Kamala Harris event and kill a whole bunch of Democrats at the White House, well, it should make the news no matter who it is.
4: Of course.
3: But I'm not seeing it anywhere other than Fox.
4: Can you imagine if it was the opening of the Obama Library in Chicago?
3: Oh, yeah.
4: Klingon prison, as it's been described. I actually don't think it's that bad. But part of my offense to your offensive suggestion was that was the Biden administration and their out-of-control FBI that was targeting everybody to the right of Mitt Romney. And I don't think that's probably happening right now. But we'll see. We'll let this play out. But you're right. It should be an enormous story. I mean, unless it was a bunch of yahoos who didn't even have a gun, but I find that unlikely in the U.S. of A.
3: Well, you know, we'll get more details. Were they just talking about drones, or did they actually have drones that they had, spent the time and money on to try to pull this thing off? Again, that's coming as a common attack, robbing a bank. Instead of a school shooter, it's going to be somebody with a drone? That's coming.
4: Oh, good Lord. Wow. What do you think of J.D. Vance's take on this stuff?
6: This is a very, very dark stuff. And unfortunately, we're talking about this a little bit off camera, but this is what happens when people turn the rhetoric up so loud that disagreeing with somebody is a cause for violence. That's the place that we've come to, unfortunately, with too much of our political rhetoric. We got to tell everybody to tone it down. And I hate to say this, but it's true. You see more political violence and violent rhetoric coming from the left than the right these days. Everybody has a role to cut this stuff out. But I think a lot of my Democratic colleagues in Washington have got to look themselves in the mirror and say, why is so much of this political violence coming from our side of the spectrum? Maybe they can do something different.
3: I think he's right, but I continue to say I believe this. JD, it's never going to end until we start calling out our own sides. You call out conservatives. Democrats got to call out Democrats. That's the only way we'll ever get out of this. As long as we stay in the other side does it more camp. Well, it'll never end.
4: Right. Yeah, I would agree. And I don't think it's going to happen anytime soon. Too much money to be made. Don't forget, politics, government is a for-profit enterprise. And there's tremendous amount of profit at stake.
3: You know, for him to not throw in there, what show was he on as he was talking there? Does anybody know? He was on Fox and Friends. For him not to throw in there, and there's way too many people on our side that talk about violence, for him to not include that. We got to call out our own sides or we're never going to get anywhere. The other side's worse. That's that whole race to the bottom thing because then it justifies anything.
4: Yeah.
3: Very frustrating.
4: Yeah. Well, I guess I would suggest since that's never going to happen, we need to find a different strategy. But your pining for it is lovely. It really is. If only. Go ahead.
3: I'm as optimistic as Merlin the World Cup duck. There he is there.
4: Ah, the great Merlin. The thing that keeps me going in the midst of discussions like we've just had is that we as a country have moved through several periodic spasms of violence where it was embraced and it was widespread. And then everybody's like, that's stupid. And we stopped.
3: I don't quite get this. That's 100% true. But I don't quite get this as a like good news situation. We're about to go through a long period of tremendous political violence in which many people will die and be afraid. But it's happened before and we've come out the other side. Oh, OK, good. Then I won't worry about it.
4: Try not to get shot or have your fingers blown off. Good morning. Yeah. I know. It's dark.
3: The fact that it's happened before doesn't help a whole lot.
4: And so-called right-wing violence is a tiny, tiny shadow of the left-wing militancy we're seeing in our schools, our universities, our graduate schools, and all the young brainwashed kids getting churned out of there. They are all coming hard with left-wing violence.
3: I've got to
4: Yes, I'll call out my own. All political violence is abhorrent, including right-wingy violence. But it's just that it's a way unbalanced scale.
3: I got a great thing I just came across about the Cultural Revolution in China, which I was mentioning yesterday, how angry people get at me in my Cybertruck because they hate Elon Musk so much, and how I believe that if they saw me being beaten, they'd be happy about it. I really believe that based on how angry they are.
7: Yes. They're insane in the brain.
3: And that's coming, that sort of thing. Ain't good.
4: When you spend all your time and your educational establishment teaching people that other people who disagree with you are not wrong, misguided, or see the world differently, they are evil. They are evil people who will kill you and your children. Well, that would excuse violence if people believe it, and people believe it. Stop teaching it. That's what we need to do.
3: I'll get to that Cultural Revolution stuff later. It's really interesting. We got to do the whole Gavin Newsom, man. The video he put out yesterday, is he loving this or what? This is fantastic news for him.
4: He won't love it when he's wearing manacles.
3: Huh? Manacles?
4: Shuffling his way to the prison bus.
3: He'll be at that El Salvador prison, brother, pushing your head down. He's in the white T-shirt.
4: If there's any justice, he will be. That's right.
3: Okay, we got mailbag on the way next. Stay here.
8: Armstrong and Getty.
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1: See why the domestic terrorist attack being thwarted is not making any news, since it is known now that they were targeting capitalist elites, billionaires, and anybody who received AIPAC money. Okay, well, who does that sound like?
2: Huh. Absolutely clear. Wow. At least, yeah, a couple of dozen or more users of Signal discussing this attack against capitalist elites, right?
1: Billionaires and
2: anybody who takes money from Jews.
1: Yeah, and the billionaire class. That is 100% the Bernie AOC crowd. So, no, well, that's Donnie, not even the news.
2: Yeah, it's the Islamist crowd. I'm telling you, they're coming, and when they come, you'll wish you'd listen to me. Well, you're listening to me right now, he realizes. Here's your freedom-loving quote of the day. Sent along by Justin from Woodland. Beautiful Woodland, California. Guys, in an effort to sound fancy, I thought I'd share this quote from Thucydides. Can you help me there?
1: Thucydides.
2: I knew I would stumble over it, and I did. Who in turn is quoting a Spartan king. Quote, the nation that makes a great distinction between its scholars and its warriors will have its thinking done by cowards and its fighting done by fools.
1: That's interesting.
2: Yeah, I had to read that twice to really pick up on it. The nation that makes a great distinction between its scholars and its warriors will have its thinking done by cowards and its fighting done by fools. And I was meditating on this, and I've had the privilege through the years of knowing a number of folks of high level in our nation's military, as has Jack, a handful of generals and admirals in my case, and every single one of them was absolutely brilliant. I mean, impressively smart. And, you know, I'd bring up geopolitical issues and their knowledge was tremendous. That's what he's talking about. Our warriors must be scholars, and our scholars must not be limp-wristed cowards. Anyway, think about it. If you like, or don't. Mailbag.
1: Or don't.
2: Drop us a note. 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Diane, formerly of San Jose, now in Colorado, writes, I listen 4 hours every day. Yesterday, Jack said the funniest line this year when you were talking about the European fans loving the flyovers at soccer games. Jack said, mind your P's and Q's. Those are bombers for a reason. I fell on the floor laughing my ass off. Thank you, Jack, for making my year. I found it militaristic, bombastic, autistic, and simplistic. How about this from MJ, who is signs off attempting to parent without AI in Tennessee. Thanks for the laugh, guys. I had this to the bank during my driving with my 3-year-old son, Jasper. That's a good name.
1: That's a cool name.
2: That's a great name. Traffic was getting hectic and we were cut off. I had to slam on my brakes. I yelled out loud, God, you freaking moron, get off the damn road. My son, of course, now calls out to all drivers merging or driving closer than usual. Thickin' Moan!
1: Oh, that's awesome. Oh, easy, beautiful. Jasper.
2: Of course, Dad and I had a heart-to-heart about nice words and not nice words. Oh. Of course, moron topped the list, along with several others he had unfortunately picked up. On the drive to a birthday party across the way, I put the radio on, but my son asked for Jack and Joe. Good boy. Put on an older episode, blah, blah, blah. However, when segueing from hour one to hour two, Jack said, stay tuned. There's more on the way. Jasper immediately said, Jack, that's not a nice word. Don't say Moan.
1: Oh,
2: that's sweet.
1: When you see your kids mirroring your behavior, it can be charming. It can be uplifting. It can be horrifying.
2: Yes.
1: Depending on the behavior they're mirroring.
2: Indeed. Yeah. Yeah. Christo and Reno, love this. On the topic of Elon envy, I too am dumbfounded by the response of some people in thinking that when Elon makes money, they somehow lose money. I want to challenge them and ask them if at some point in their lives, their plans to colonize Mars didn't succeed because Elon stole their idea. Or ask them if their plans to build the most innovative EV on the planet many years ago didn't take off because Elon got there first and stole it. Or ask them if their plans to put neural control devices into human brains was so close. But gosh darn it, Elon somehow beat them to it. And he goes on, he cites the Boring Company. All of this points to the fact that of all people, Elon Musk has created new industries, entirely new pathways to wealth.
1: And paid tons of taxes and will continue to.
2: Oh, yeah. Astounding amounts of taxes. Yeah, I would agree. And then, let's see. This is Pilot Bob from The Blah, beautiful Los Altos Hills. He's a friend of Armstrong and Getty over 25 years.
1: Wow.
2: Thanks, Bob. Totally agree that Elon deserves every penny of his trillion-dollar net worth, and his insight and big risks warrant large payouts. Just remember that Elon cashed in big on zero-emissions vehicle credits. California and other states forced manufacturers to build a certain percentage of their fleets as EVs. If a car company, think GM, did not produce that percentage, they'd be limited to how many cars they could sell in those states. The percentage grows every year, etc. Since Tesla makes 100% EVs, they were allowed to sell their excesses as credits on the open market to these other companies. Since the credits were bankable, Tesla sold lots of credits in the early years, etc., etc. That was all Democrat-led government regulation. Is Elon supposed to say, I'm not taking those credits. I'm not going to sell those credits. I don't believe it. He'd be a fool, please. You know, I've got some more great email. Maybe we'll sprinkle it in later throughout the day.
1: There's a lot to talk about. England banning social media for anybody under 16 is an interesting idea. I don't know how they're going to enforce it. And what do they mean by social media? That's a pretty broad term.
2: Plus, Freddy the German and Merlin the Duck. Fun at the World Cup. Stay with us.
0: Armstrong and Getty.
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4: They plotted an attack outside the White House. I'm Dave Anthony, Fox News. But the FBI thwarted it days before, disrupting plans to target the UFC Freedom 250 event in the Octagon on the White House lawn Sunday night. Fox's David Spunt reports.
5: Five are in custody. Fox Digital reporting investigators have 23 people on a list as part of this potential network of alleged plotters. Investigators tell Fox the plan was to use drones with explosives to hit buildings near the White House, which would force a mass evacuation and steer crowds toward a pre-staged sniper team. A, quote, second wave was allegedly planning to storm the White House gate.
4: Of course, that never happened. Vice President Vance was at the event and tells Fox,
6: this is what happens when people turn the rhetoric up so loud that disagreeing with somebody is a cause for violence. That's the place that we've come to, unfortunately, with too much of our political rhetoric. We got to tell everybody to tone it down.
4: Especially, says people on the left. As for Iran, the vice president also tells Fox,
6: the United States working with our Gulf Air partners in a way you've never seen before in the history of this country. And I think that's one of the reasons why we've gotten to the point where we have a very good peace deal that's on the table that we're ready to sign.
4: And he'll be signing it Friday in Geneva. That's when President Trump says shipping will flow freely through the reopened Strait of Hormuz.
7: The ships are starting to move nicely. Oil is starting to go, and the prices are coming down rapidly.
4: Falling almost more than 3% again today. And the president also said at the G7 summit in France this morning, he might soon read every word of the agreement at a news conference.
7: Iran will never have a nuclear weapon. That's what it says. It won't have one to buy, to develop.
4: He's also pushing back on reports the deal includes a $300 billion fund for Iran.
8: He wants to make it very clear that no amount of U.S. tax dollars are going to be going to Iran, that fund is actually going to be put together by the Gulf Coast Coalition as long as Iran keeps their end of the bargain.
4: Fox's Aisha Hosni in Geneva. 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
8: Jason Rantz here with Greg Nunn from Nunn Better Tax Resolution. Greg, there are a ton of national advertisers offering services similar to yours. Why should I go with one of them?
9: National firms are an interesting phenomena, if you will, because I hear from clients that tried them initially, and they tell me these stories that are just really hard to believe, Jason. They'll call, and the person that they're talking to is really a salesperson. They don't really know the tax resolution business at all. They're trying to make a sale. And so they overpromise, and they'll hook them with a very low initial fee. 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
1: Armstrong and Getty.
2: And now, here's Armstrong and Getty.
3: We know that the agreement calls for a ceasefire on all fronts, including Lebanon. U.S. officials say Israel will be allowed to respond if attacked by Iran-backed Hezbollah. And Israeli Prime Minister Benjamin Netanyahu says the fight is not over.
4: We saved the state of Israel from annihilation. But I tell you, citizens of Israel, the struggle is not over. We will have to continue standing guard, continue being strong and determined to defend ourselves as necessary.
5: Okay, so that's part of what we're learning today. That's from Trey Yingst of Fox. If Israel's allowed to respond to Hezbollah attacking, then Iran's going to say the deal is off. Guaranteed, right?
6: And it's utterly unthinkable that the deal includes restraining Israel from defending itself against Hezbollah. That's obscene.
5: Well, it's also...
6: The suggestion is obscene.
5: It's also unthinkable that the deal includes Iran restraining Hezbollah from attacking Israel.
6: All right.
5: Anyway, Trey Yingst goes on.
3: President Trump at the G7 reiterated he was not happy with the Israeli actions last week, striking the Lebanese capital of Beirut in response to drone attacks into northern Israel. Now, Iran's foreign minister spoke today from Tehran about the issue of Lebanon. Here's what he said.
4: And definitely any military attack by the Zionist regime against Lebanon from this point forward, as well as the continued occupation of Lebanese territory from this point forward, will be considered by us a violation of the Memorandum of Understanding.
3: This is why we have to continue to ask questions about this agreement, and we wait for these details within the Memorandum of Understanding, because the Iranians say that if there are Israeli strikes in Lebanon, this would be a violation of the agreement with the United States. There is a broader question about Iran's nuclear program, and that is what if? What

0: if the Iranians are unwilling to make concessions at the table as it relates to that program.
1: What are we even talking about? I don't understand what we're even talking about.
2: Israel has made it clear it is completely non-negotiable that they are keeping their security zone in southern Lebanon, northern Israel, and that they will defend themselves. I mean, it's beyond discussing.
3: And Iran has just stated, as you heard there, that if Israel strikes Hezbollah, the deal's off. And then Trey ended with, by the way, on the whole nuclear weapons thing, which was the entire point of this war, there's no understanding yet what they're willing to agree to. So then what are we talking about? I don't even understand this conversation. This is the weirdest end of a war. That's why I don't think it's actually over, that I've ever seen in my life, where both sides are denying any of the information and they're keeping it secret. What?
2: When was the last time, name a date, that you thought, you know, this is in hand, this is going in the right direction, and we'll achieve a satisfactory conclusion? Might have been April for me. I don't know. When did it start?
3: So here's a couple of things for you that are pretty darn interesting. From the Wall Street Journal, a senior administration official talking to the Wall Street Journal said Iran knows the U.S. is unwilling to return the war, raising the possibility that Tehran could close the strait again for its own diplomatic leverage. So that's somebody in the Trump administration telling the Wall Street Journal they know we're unwilling to go to war. So they might
2: close the strait. It's somebody who hates the agreement. It's Marco.
3: You think?
2: Yes.
3: Could be lots of people that hate the agreement. I don't know if you can narrow it down to just one guy. I agree that I think Marco probably hates the deal. Man, I think it was today. Yeah, today when Trump was talking at the G7, Marco was sitting there like fidgety and staring at the ground. He had to be hating it.
2: Yeah, it may have been one of his deputies, but he knew what was going on.
3: Short of getting concrete commitments to limit or end its nuclear work, the official said, Joe says Marco, said the emerging agreement is likely to be less restrictive than the 2015 deal brokered by former President Barack Obama. So that's somebody in Trump's administration telling the Wall Street Journal, oh, this is going to be weaker than the JCPOA that Obama came up with. You're right. It might be Marco. And then here's from David Ignatius in the Washington Post, who says he's also talking to a close Trump advisor. That close Trump advisor concedes it's inconclusive right now in the sense that you can't say it was a success. You can't say it was a failure. If that's the best thing you can say about it, it's a failure.
2: Why are we not pounding them then? Why are we not continuing to pound them?
3: Because I heard this yesterday on the commentary podcast, which if you don't know what that is, it's a publication. That's a website. They do a podcast, but they're all about Israel. That's the reason it was founded. It's all about defending Israel and Jews around the world. But anyway, they made the point, and I think this is right. Trump went to war without the willingness to lose any troops or like actually fight the war. Mm-hmm. He thought he could do it like Venezuela or striking Soleimani or whatever, just from the air, a couple of bombings, it's done. He comes out that night in the white hat. In the middle of the White House, middle of the night, he comes out and says, now's your time, people. Help is on the way. Rise up and take back your country. He thought that was it. He didn't. Yeah. And he does not have the stomach for a real war. Maybe that's good. I don't think so. But maybe
2: you've set them back far enough.
3: Maybe y'all think that that's good, that he's unwilling to put troops on the ground and lose. If you're going to go to war with Iran and accomplish the things you want to accomplish, you have to be willing to lose hundreds of soldiers. I think.
2: Well, yeah. Although incrementally, we could be pounding them from the air still and further reducing their capability to launch missiles and refine uranium and half a dozen things.
3: It's not like we exhausted that option.
2: Well, right. Yeah, boy, we shut that down early, inexplicably. You know, I want to get back to the JCPOA point that an administration official says this might be less restrictive. 52 J.D. Vance was talking to CBS Mornings.
4: You know, you hear a lot of comparisons. How is this different? How is this the same from the JCPOA? I think that fundamentally misunderstands where we are. We have comprehensively destroyed their nuclear program, and this agreement is about ensuring that they don't rebuild it. The JCPOA was fundamentally about bribing them to stop the construction or to cease a nuclear program that was already in progress. It's a very different background, a very different sort of leverage, and I think really a different outcome for the American people.
2: I hope he's right. That's not a bad comparison, the situation, but there are so many details.
3: I think JD, who made the decision to hang JD out there to try to defend this thing? Was that Trump's idea? Remember Lindsey Graham over the weekend saying JD needs to come to the Senate and explain to us this deal, JD's plan, calling it JD's plan.
2: The architect of this plan, he called him, right?
3: Yeah.
2: JD's like, wait, what?
3: Yeah. I mean, there's all kinds of people on the right who really hated a lot of the stuff that JD Vance has said in the last 24 hours, throwing out their things about, yeah, they'll get some relief as long as we feel like they're playing, you know, along with the intention of the deal with no concrete, like they must do this for this to happen. Just a lot of it sounds like we're going to trust their intentions. J.D. Vance, was yesterday we had the clip where he said something like that. The IRGC has come to the conclusion, they've told me behind closed doors, that pursuing a nuclear weapon was a mistake. I don't believe that for a second. I believe they told him that. I don't believe that they mean that. There's no way that's true. And for you to believe that's true is letting your wishes be the father of your thoughts. You want the deal too bad if you're believing that.
2: Play us 55, Michael.
4: And one of the questions I'm most often asked is, well, how is this different from the Obama JCPOA? And there are all of these answers I could give. Number one, we're not giving them a red cent of American money.
3: We just played that, didn't we?
2: Unless he repeated himself. Is that 55 coolest thing about progress? You got a microphone, right?
5: Yeah, no, I was trying to check our sheet here. But yeah, that was 55 that I played.
2: Yeah, I guess he just repeated himself. All right, roll on.
4: Okay. And one of the questions I'm most often asked is, well, how is this different from the Obama JCPOA? And there are all of these answers I could give. Number one, we're not giving them a red cent of American money. Obama gave them over $1 billion in a pallet of cash. There are all these substantive differences. I actually think the most important difference is, you know what those Gulf Arab countries thought about the JCPOA? They hated it because they thought it empowered Iran to be a bad actor. Do you know what they think about the President Trump peace plan? They love it, because they think that it's turning over a new leaf to a new Middle East. So there are so many big differences between, of course,
2: evidently we had a numbering problem. Let's try one more time. This will be the proverbial third strike. The umpire's got his fist cocked. He's ready to punch us out if 56 isn't the one.
4: For 47 years, this country has been a thorn in our side. It's been kind of a basket case for Democrat and Republican administrations. The coolest thing about the progress we've made over the last few weeks is that you see people within the Iranian system, senior leadership, even IRGC officials say, you know what? We may have some animosity. We may have some mistrust.
3: No way.
4: But we recognize the way that we've done business with the United States for 47 years is a mistake. Let's try something else.
3: That's hilarious.
4: We're going to verify that, of course, but we're certainly willing to try something else if they comply.
3: I hope I'm wrong, but I think that's hilariously naive if you actually believe that, J.D. Vance.
2: You think that is what the IRGC leadership is claiming disingenuously?
3: I'm 70-30 on whether they said it at all. Probably, but maybe not. But 100% they don't mean it.
2: Right. Right. I would agree.
3: 100% they don't mean it. They are religious zealots that believe they're going to bring along paradise to the world by getting rid of Israel. You don't say, you know what? It's turned out to be a strategic mistake.
2: I want to play the very sympathetic to the Trump administration Fox News friend, retired General Jack Keane, in a moment after a word from our friends at Rough Grains. 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
3: If your dog's not energetic, that's a completely different product that we so far have refused to advertise.
2: No, I haven't. I'm fine with it.
3: Although we've been pitched it many, many times.
2: Real BPs? BPs that work?
3: Well, real ones I'm all for, but we've had a lot of claim they, and I don't know if they actually do anything.
2: Nah. Go to your doctor.
3: It's nothing to be ashamed of. You're mostly a man.
2: All right, moving along. Here's retired General Jack Keane in 60.
6: But I can't square some of the things that are coming out of the administration from reliable sources. That's what I find so disturbing. When I heard it from the Iranians, yes, Sean, I dismissed it. I said, that's the same nonsense we're always hearing. Well, but when I hear from administration sources some of the things that you have heard of what's in this deal, that makes no sense whatsoever. It's not defensible. I think what the president should do is just let's release it and let people see what's out there so we stop debating about something none of us has seen.
3: You know, back to that's really all you need to know. If it was a good deal, they would have released the information right away. The fact that they're holding on to this information, that's all you need to know, isn't it?
2: And sending smiling JD out to talk about how the IRGC want to be friends. We're thinking of expanding Major League Baseball and having a franchise in Tehran. This is a new era.
3: The Tehran terrorists. They'll take on the Cleveland, formerly Indians.
2: Oh, boy.
3: All right, stay here.
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1: Here's another JD quote. I mean, he's done a bunch of interviews. He was asked by NBC News, these Iran has talked about fees for navigation. Are those going to exist, or is this something that the Iranians are inventing? Vance's response was, you know, this is one of the things that Iranians have talked about, but we haven't discussed. So he didn't shut down the idea of Iran charging fees for the Strait of Hormuz. He just said, we haven't discussed it.
2: So they'll control it. Okay, great. Oh, we're going to one more little bit and then we'll wrap this up and move on to other affair. But this is Trump at the G7 61, Michael.
3: You know, I consider that the minor war, the Iran's a big one, but we have that the little pinprick out there that constantly rears its head, and that's Hezbollah. And, you know, I was very responsible for Syria, and the man that's running Syria now is a person that I put there along with President Erdogan and some others. He's done an amazing job of pulling it together. He's not a Boy Scout, but he's done an amazing job of pulling it together. And he is very good with Hezbollah, does not like them. And I'll tell you what, Israel's fighting Hezbollah too long and too many people are being killed. And you don't have to knock down an apartment house every time you're looking for somebody, because there are a lot of people in those apartment houses, and they're not all Hezbollah, that I can tell you. And I suggested to Israel to let Syria take care of Hezbollah, because to be honest with you, I think they'd do a better job of doing it.
2: There is no universe where that will happen. None.
1: Well, how about those things he just said? Hey, Republicans, how would you react if Obama had said that or Biden had said that about Israel?
2: Siding with the Islamists
1: and
2: repeating Islamist propaganda.
1: Don't need to kill all those people every time, you know, you're attacked by Hezbollah, knocking down those buildings. And they aren't all Hezbollah. I'll tell you that right now. If Biden said that, you know, the Sean Hannity world would go nuts.
2: Yeah, that's correct. As usual, squeezing our allies and giving generous offers to our adversaries. Same as Ukraine, Russia. I'm through. I'm just through.
1: Well, I do know what he's up to. He didn't want to go all in on this war, and he wants the price of gas to come down, and
2: he's desperate for a deal. And Israel defending itself might complicate that, so he's telling Israel not to defend itself. That's just delightful. If we're wrong, drop us a note. Mailbag. We'll read. I'm sorry. Mailbag at armstrongandgetty.com. I will read it carefully. I will study it. We will share it on the air and come to reckon with the error of our analysis.
1: But as you said earlier, when the New York Times editorial board and the Wall Street Journal editorial board and the New York Post editorial board are all saying the same thing, this is a disaster. That's a problem.
2: At least it's a mystery that smells like a disaster. Yeah. All right, so deep breath, troubled times. California's voting systems are completely corrupt. They're more corrupt than you think they are. Did it sway the recent elections? I don't know, but isn't corruption worth going after regardless of the answer to that question?
1: I'm interested in this social media ban that they're going to do in England as an experiment, I guess, for the rest of the world to see if it's at all enforceable or if it does any good. Not exactly sure what all is included in social media. That's a very broad term.
2: Indeed, yeah.
1: So we get a lot on the way. If you miss the segment, get the podcast. Armstrong and Getty on demand.
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1: On Skid Row, where some say they're getting paid for signatures.
2: So they give you names to sign.
3: Yeah, a lot of them do. And they offer like $5.
2: What kind of stuff do they want you to sign?
4: Just those are like petitions and stuff like that.
3: They promises like housing or, oh, this is for like a new governor or something like that. Just like, I don't even know what they, I don't know if you tell us what
2: they
3: sign.
2: They also try to get you registered to vote?
5: They can, but that's not bad. That's not a bad thing. But yeah, they have a way to register you to vote.
2: What address do people put on there?
4: Most people use that just right there.
6: That's James O'Keefe's outfit that I've made the point many times that folks on the left, including I think some well-meaning folks, will say, well, there's no record of widespread voting fraud in America. And I always respond, well, there's no effort to root it out. You got no cops radaring. You're not going to get a lot of speeding tickets. California is the subject of a federal investigation right now, spawned in large measure by that video that the cleverness of this investigative technique blows my mind. They went down to Skid Row in L.A. and asked a bunch of bums and junkies, hey, do people pay you to vote? And they're like, yeah, all the time. There's a voter there.
7: I wish I said this last week. I wish we could get past the whole talking past each other on, like, I don't think it changed the results of the election. And I think they do this. Both of those things can happen.
6: Yeah,
7: It isn't a stolen election, so therefore there's no point in seeing if they were paying bums to vote.
6: Activist Democrats know this. They just disregard it because they use this to their advantage. But the perception of the fidelity of the vote is almost as important as the fidelity of the vote itself. They have so many policies that undermine people's faith.
7: That's not good.
6: It's terrible.
7: By the way, every time I say that, we get tons of texts on, how can you be so stupid to think the election wasn't stolen? Well, there's a number of reasons, including the fact that it turned out the result was almost exactly what the polling was, the direction the polling was going. People of Los Angeles like communists. I find that to be more troubling than a stolen election.
6: right. Yeah, come to grips with the real ugliness that people want Nithya Raman and Karen Bass. Ay, caramba. More from outside City Hall.
1: Outside City Hall, only about a mile from Skid Row. Some people say that they're seeing these signature collectors here as well.
8: Sorry, you know, like you're voting, and then you get money.
2: You're not even giving your own name. What kind of stuff do they have you sign?
9: To be honest, I'm not paying attention. Okay, I'm not putting my name on it.
2: How often do you see these signature signer people?
9: Every day.
4: Every day.
2: You see this every day?
9: Every day.
7: Wow. Well, first of all, I think it's kind of funny what stuff they have you sign. I don't know. You hand me a $20 bill, I'll sign flipping anything. Put it in front of me.
6: And the first lady was hard to understand because she's a drug addict. They asked her, so they give you a name? Yeah, they give you a name and you fill that out. So it's not even her name.
7: All right. Write down Jennifer St. Clair and then click, check the box.
6: 123 Main Street. Yeah, exactly. A longtime signature gatherer will plead guilty to paying homeless people on Skid Row to help get initiatives on the ballot, according to federal prosecutors this week. Part of an effort to crack down on what they claim is widespread voter fraud across the state, Brenda Lee Armstrong, age 64, of Marina Del Rey, agreed to plead guilty to one felony count of paying a person to register to vote. She faces up to 5 years in prison. Armstrong, who worked for 20 years gathering signatures for ballot initiatives, would give people on the Skid Row $2 or $3 or $4 or $5, sometimes a cigarette or a phone cord, in exchange for their signature and their completely fraudulent name or et cetera. That's just, it's the tip of the iceberg. Let's see, moving along, ballot harvesters accused of secretly bribing Skid Row homeless into voting election every day. California Post, which is the new outpost of the New York Post, showed that this one homeless shelter had 1,600 people registered to that address. The midnight mission, it's called, has beds for about 140 people. And they had 1,200 registrations there. Whether those people actually then, quote unquote, voted, their names may have voted, who actually voted. Then, of course, those signatures are rounded up by the ballot harvesters and are thousands of voters. A post review of records showed 7,600 voters tied to homeless shelters and service providers. And then we heard some of the Skid Row folks talking about how they were encouraged to register to vote, and whether they actually did again or somebody did in their name is the question. And then I wanted to get to this. This is the very sober, very serious Jeff Blair of National Review. And he goes into what Jack's been talking about the overwhelming number of Democrat voters in L.A. and how the polls indicated that Pratt was going to lose. And actually, there was one great writer for the Free Press who thinks Pratt was right about everything and will continue to have a serious effect on L.A. politics because he finally told the truth about the junkies, the bums and the junkies. Very sympathetic to him. He said, look, I went to a Pratt rally. He was making the point that a lot of the support was online from people outside L.A. He went to a Pratt event Sunday before the Tuesday election. He said it was very, very sparsely attended, and Pratt didn't even speak to
7: him. It was very easy to be misled across the country because he was way more popular on Fox News for people who don't live in Los Angeles than he was in L.A.
6: So anyway, that's the disclaimer, but this was the point. Jeff Blair writes, I hope I've been able to sufficiently persuade you that Pratt was not denied a spot on the November ballot by fraud. But here's the thing. I don't mind if you refuse to accept this ugly truth. You are entirely within your rights to retain anger and suspicion about how the vote count has gone, because there are uglier truths to address. Namely, California, America's largest state with a GDP greater than Germany's, has chosen to run its elections the way a notably unstable third world country would, slothfully, overly permissively, and with willful opacity, meaning, you know, it's opaque, it's impenetrable, you can't see what's going on. In California, and this is the point, folks, focus on this, the real scandal is what's legal. With a universal mail-in ballot option, a seemingly endless window for ballot counting, and legal mechanisms for unions and organizers to harvest and later cure ballots, we'll get to that in a second, California's system is a black box to everyone except well-informed organizers and jaded electoral analysts, almost as if it were intentionally designed to fuel paranoia. It wasn't, at least not at first. California's horrible electoral system is the accumulated result of serially stupid decisions, like silt swept downstream that eventually clogs a river. So he gets into some of the history of it, which is pretty interesting, but would get things a little long. But
7: well, it's horrible at every level. If you're living across the country in various towns, you probably can't imagine this, but like the town I live in is not that big. There was a measure on there about a big housing development that was going to be worth nearly $1 billion. So there's $1 billion at stake, and people voted on it. It's a total of about 22,000 votes, 11,000 votes roughly on each side. They're still counting and haven't announced a winner yet. 2 weeks ago today, the voting happened 2 weeks on something with 22,000 votes total, and they haven't announced a winner. And when you got $1 billion at stake, how am I supposed to believe nobody's cheating somehow?
6: Right, right. So back to what Jeff Blair says. People on social media chatter about ballot harvesting, but I'd wager most of them know little about ballot curing. Mail-in ballots are subject to signature verification by comparison to the voter's signature, which is already on file, theoretically. This is a time-intensive and error-ridden effort that usually devolves to Democratic election employees. Mismatches can be cured if done so quickly. Voters are notified and given a chance to confirm their identity. Who has the sort of manpower to make sure all those signatures are verified? You guessed it. Labor unions and activist NGOs.
7: Wow.
6: These are the same people who have the money, personnel, and strategic capability to go around legally harvesting ballots in the first place. And they're determined to make their investment pay off. So the unions and lefty NGOs, they handle the vote. People are right to be angry about California's electoral system. It is rotten to its core, he says. And again, this is a sober, serious guy. And, well, as am I. At least at the moment, I'm sober.
7: Yeah. Don't get hysterical. Don't need to like expand it into the evening time.
6: Well, right. I'm not on the air in the evening. Let's be serious.
7: I just saw a headline before we take a break that has really got my attention. I'm going to dig into this story. Apparently, doctors have injected a patient with cells that act younger than the current cells to treat some eye disease. They think that could be expanded to, you know, other parts of the body. Basically, instead of you got 50-year-old cells, you got the cells of a 22-year-old in you.
6: Yeah, I think it was, a special report with Brett Baer maybe last night. I had a report on that. It could be a gateway to something amazing. It's not, you know, clear yet.
7: Mortality? What you just could be amazing? Immortality? What's greater than that?
6: I'm in favor of it. Quit yelling at me.
7: I want to keep my current brain, though. I don't want to go back to being a 22-year-old. I really don't.
6: What if you could, like, remember things like you're still 22 and think...
7: I always tell my kids I'd like to be 40 forever, I think. I thought that was a pretty good sweet spot in terms of got my act together, everything still works. I don't want to be 22.
6: Yeah, virile, energetic, etc. Speaking for myself.
7: Virile. That's what I'm always thinking about. How's my virility coming along?
6: Strong. Again, speaking for myself, yeah.
7: Okay, so we got to check in on, what did I say it was called? What's the name of the duck? Merlin the World Cup duck. And some other fun stuff from the world of soccer and other things on the way. Stay here.
10: Armstrong and Getty.
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1: All across the city, everyone was out celebrating. They were in the streets. They were in the subways. We had drum lines. We had bagpipes. We had fireworks. And we had an MTA bus driver breaking it down. By the way, I love how the bus driver gave back the liquor bottle they handed him. No, seriously, I do have to drive. I am, in fact, a professional bus driver who works.
2: That's not the bus they set on fire, is it, in New York over the weekend?
3: Thank God.
2: Different bus.
3: No.
2: So we'll have to get into more of the details on that breaking story that only Fox is covering. I haven't seen it anywhere else looking at all the televisions. Of a terrorist plot, the FBI announced that they uncovered, luckily before it happened, trying to kill a whole bunch of people at the UFC event there at the White House. And all the chatter online was about, we're going to take on the billionaires and the people who take money from AIPAC, that take money from the Jews. Sure sounds like the lefty crowd.
3: Oh, you got a couple of Epstein stories in the New York Times. I'm scrolling through to see if they have it at all.
2: But none of the TV stations I've seen covering it at all except Fox. But anyway, a couple of the dudes arrested. The names are now out. Three of the suspects arrested in California. So we'll get more on that. What's going on there?
3: What? Angry, violent leftists in California?
2: Breaking news overnight. SpaceX said it would buy Cursor for $60 billion. Didn't even know Cursor existed, showing that I'm an idiot. Striking a massive deal for the big IPO rich. SpaceX has now leapfrogged Amazon to become the world's fifth largest company. When I heard that SpaceX was the world's fifth largest company, my immediate thought went to, what are the four biggest companies? Can you name them off the top of your head? Four most valuable companies in the world?
3: Yeah, I could try, but I'd be wrong.
2: NVIDIA is number one, followed by Alphabet. That's Google, right? Alphabet?
3: Yeah.
2: So it's NVIDIA, Google, Apple, Microsoft, still hanging in there. I think of Microsoft as something from the olden times, but still the fourth most valuable company in the world. And then SpaceX right behind there, ahead of Amazon now.
3: Yeah, and there are so many misperceptions of companies like Microsoft or like Amazon. Isn't most of their profit in their cloud computing
2: That's what you told me. Servers. I don't know anything about it.
3: Yeah, I know a dude who works for Amazon. So, yeah. I think of them as quick providers of, for instance, a rain hat, which I purchased yesterday or showed up this morning.
2: Incredible. Another story that I don't think it's getting enough attention. We're now a month into the Ebola outbreak in the Congo. The total number of confirmed cases surged to 800 yesterday, 300 more than the week before. So this is a growing epidemic of Ebola, and the history of Ebola is, it kind of comes and goes on its own, and nobody's exactly sure how or why. It like comes out of nowhere, grows, and then everybody's like, oh my God, how are we going to stop this? And then it recedes. Thank God it receded. Why did it recede? Don't know. Isn't that kind of troubling? Yes.
3: Is the Congolese soccer team in town for the World Cup? They got to be thinking, so that visa program, how does that work exactly? Us staying here for a while?
2: Did you grab that audio last week that I sent you, Hanson, of the pilot talking about we have some people with Ebola on the plane? Might have Ebola. We're exposed to Ebola. Yeah, there is a mistake where some people that were coming from the Congo, I guess, got on a flight headed to the United States that had been exposed to Ebola, and it ended up they landed here and got tested and didn't have it. But I don't understand why this hasn't become a big national story. Apparently, United Airlines tried really hard to keep this quiet. We have the audio of the pilot talking to the ground and saying, yeah, we got some people on the plane, a whole family that were exposed to Ebola and haven't been checked. What do you want me to do here?
3: Oh, my God.
2: Yeah.
3: I can't even imagine.
2: That's not something you want to catch. You got your open wounds or your Orify, right there on display.
3: Wow.
2: When I fly, okay. I like my Orify, you know, open and breathing.
3: Oh, boy. Good Lord. So I'm doing a little news search on the FBI terrorist plot thing. And sure enough, the AI overview has all the facts. There it is, a News Nation. Oh, interesting. Okay, so Yahoo Sports is on it, oddly enough. New York Post, Fox, The Times of Israel, TMZ, some local news. I'm not seeing the big suspects.
2: How does the usual FBI, news
3: suspects.
2: How does the FBI announce that a plot to attack the White House that included dozens of people and weaponized drones and snipers not make the news? I'll tell you how. It's because they are going after billionaires and people who like Israel. Because
3: people
2: it's
3: who like
2: Democrats.
3: Capitalism. Yeah. Reuters has it, to their credit, and they're usually brutally biased. But yeah, you've got multiple sports outlets have it, but the New York Times, as far as I can tell, no. Your Alphabet networks, no. Not Washington Post, no. Let me check the Post. How can they not have it? It was going to happen in Washington. God, if we are so divided as a society that we don't report as media terrorist plots, if we're kind of sympathetic to them, we're screwed.
2: Yeah, I'd say. So Gavin Newsom got up yesterday in front of a camera and said very angrily that he's being investigated by the Justice Department. It's lawfare. They're trying to take him down because he wants to be president. We'll get into that in hour three, which is coming up. If you missed the segment, get the podcast, Armstrong and Getty On Demand.
0: Armstrong and Getty.
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8: A plot to attack the White House thwarted. I'm Dave Anthony, Fox News.
9: Thank God we've got smart and good people protecting us.
8: Vice President Vance was at the UFC Freedom 250 event Sunday night on the White House lawn, which was the target of the disrupted plot. And he tells Fox,
9: I think a lot of my Democratic colleagues in Washington have got to look themselves in the mirror and say, why is so much of this political violence coming from our side of the spectrum?
8: Five people are in custody, 18 others being investigated.
10: Intending to crash explosive-laden drones in the buildings near the White House and then storm the White House gates.
8: Fox's Jared Halpern also reports the FBI found out about that plot last Wednesday.
10: Investigators then uncovered signal chats with discussions of the plans. One suspect is said to have told investigators the goal was to target capitalist elites, billionaires, and politicians receiving donations from the American Israel Public Affairs Committee.
8: Now to President Trump at the G7 summit in France.
11: They will not develop, purchase, buy, or any other thing. They're not going to acquire a nuclear weapon. If they do, all hell will rain down on them.
8: He is meeting with leaders of Gulf countries who were attacked by Iran, supporting that U.S.-Iran deal. The president also told them,
11: I'm not happy with the way Israel has handled themselves with Lebanon and with Hezbollah.
8: Now, Israeli forces have staged deadly attacks on those militants who've been firing rockets into Israel. Fox's Trey Ingst reports from Tel Aviv.
12: The Iranians are saying that if the Israelis target Lebanon, it would be a violation of the agreement with the United States. A lot of questions about this deal and a broad question. What if the Iranian regime is unwilling to make those concessions on their nuclear program at the negotiating table?
8: The agreement will be signed in Switzerland Friday. The president says when that happens, shipping will flow freely through the Strait of Hormuz. And this morning, oil prices falling again, nearly 5%. At the stock market, the Dow surged again to an all-time high, topping 52,000 for the first time. 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
4: The innovation is incredible in AI and what is going on. Don't tell me that it's impossible for those innovators, those people who are brilliant at technology, to devise the ways to protect our children. And I think we should.
5: There's waste of skin, Prime Minister Keir Starmer of Great Britain, talking about their social media ban for kids, which we're going to talk a little bit about here, but want to let you know this. Later this hour, we'll play a little of what Gavin Newsom had yesterday. I mean, he came out yesterday angry and had a big standing in front of the flags with a tie on.
6: Oh, wait, a tie?
5: Presentation about how the Biden Justice Department, the Trump Justice Department is going after him and trying to bring him down and investigating him and his wife. And he's very, very angry about it. And you'll hear how. You can come after me all you want. I'm right here. I'm not going anywhere, but don't you go after my wife. So we'll have that for you a little bit later in the hour and get into the whether or not he's actually done anything. Also, the terrorist plot that has been foiled, thank God. There was, it looks like, an attempt to kill, geez, could have been a lot of people at that UFC event at the White House over the weekend.
6: To their credit, the Washington Post is on the story, and it's their second leading story after the cost of the Trump ballroom. But they are covering it and taking it seriously.
5: Yeah, I just saw ABC's on it on television now, so it just took them a while to get around to it.
6: Boy, they are so uncomfortable, guaranteed, with how clearly left-wingy it was, to the extent that it was real, and we don't know that.
5: Is it left-wing? It's the MAGA crowd, mostly, that believes the baby stuff.
6: Oh my gosh, horseshoe theory. Yeah, that's right. The wackadoodle branch of MAGA, although Epstein. They were talking about capitalists and people who take money from Israel. It could be anybody.
5: Right.
6: Well, just report it. How about you report it regardless of whoever's ideology is involved in the madness?
5: And we label them dangerous crackpots regardless.
6: Yeah, hear, hear.
5: Okay, so they're going to try something in Great Britain. They believe that social media is bad for kids. We all believe that. As I've said multiple times, I get annoyed every time I hear a new study says cell phones in schools are bad. Really?

0: A new study says social media for kids staring at their phones is bad. Really? Anyway, so they quoted some studies there in Great Britain that this stuff is bad for our kids, which we all know, and they're going to try to actually ban it. Here's a little more of that information.
1: Britain joins a growing global list in banning social media for young people under the age of 16. Prime Minister Keir Starmer asking why the owners of social media companies won't pass their own restrictions.
2: I do not accept, and I will never accept, that you can't be both pro-tech and AI and at the same time say we must protect our children.
1: While the tech companies argue such a blanket ban will drive kids into even more dangerous, unregulated parts of the internet, Starmer disagrees, calling the ban a big moment for Britain.
0: So, as I said earlier, what do you mean by social media? Well, the ban is expected to cover platforms such as Instagram, Facebook, TikTok, Snapchat, YouTube, Twitter. YouTube, as a number of people point out, there's all kinds of stuff on YouTube that's got nothing to do with being social media. My son watches endless educational YouTube videos, just endless stuff about paleontology and history and this and that. You're going to ban any kid under 16 from seeing YouTube? That's nuts.
3: Without specific parental consent, I would guess. Because you have the YouTube shorts and you can absolutely doom scroll on YouTube, but I agree. It feels like a different case to me.
0: Well, see, then we're getting back to the case we had against, I guess it was Facebook in the United States. I saw it up on the TV, one of the things they were talking about, the endless scrolling. Okay, I don't get that. I don't get that. I don't understand how endless scrolling is any different than at the end of the NFL game on a Sunday afternoon, they say, coming up next, we've got the Giants and the Patriots. Oh, no, they just introduced another thing I like, and now I'm going to sit here and watch another game. What's the difference? I don't see a difference. You're just presenting a good product. So you're going to ban that somehow for kids.
3: Yeah, I'm troubled by all of this. I agree with the intent. And I kind
0: of
3: like, no, Keir Starmer is a waste of skin, as you pointed out. And in fact, I think his bones and internal organs could go to better uses as well.
0: You know, I said it, but when you hear somebody else say it, it's pretty harsh to call someone a waste of skin.
3: I love that expression because he's a waste of everything that he is. I do like the national expression of recognizing how awful all of this tech stuff is for kids. In terms of how enforceable it'll be, like you've indicated, there are a lot of question marks here.
0: I mean, the implication is that there's something more useful you could do with the skin than carrying around his liquids and bones. And
3: oh, sure. Burn victims. Yeah. Okay. Folks disfigured in accidents. Yeah. Skin Keir Starmer today. That's what I say.
0: The government of Great Britain says the goal is to address mental health concerns. I actually heard some decent pushback on NPR. For all we hear about the dangers of social media for young people, and it's absolutely true, there's lots and lots and lots of young people that aren't really being damaged by YouTube or a couple other things. It doesn't affect everyone, but it does make everyone suicidal and miserable. It's probably not good for anybody, but then you got to get into junk food and, you know, watching cartoons or anything else if it's just, you know, not great for me.
3: Right.
0: As opposed to dangerous for me if you're going to try to ban something. The government says the goal is to address mental health concerns, cyberbullying, grooming, and exposure to harmful content. Well, we'd all like that to not happen.
3: Mm-hmm.
0: According to consultation results cited by the government, roughly 90% of parents supported a minimum age of 16 for social media access. 90%. Wow. I would guess, though, that that was a very broad question in which I would probably say yes also. But then I'd also say, well, do you mean YouTube? Because YouTube, I'm not against YouTube in general.
3: Right. Right. Yeah. I think it may be an expression of whenever we're half jokingly talking about unplugging the internet. It's had a lot of wonderful advantages to modern life. But, you know, on the whole net. Yeah. Yeah. A negative. So this, I can't believe this did not get more attention. Jennifer Valentino DeVries writes about technology for the New York Times. And this came out a couple of weeks ago and I've held on to it a week ago anyway. The headline of the story is, teachers are going to hate it. How social media apps hooked teens at school. They came across a bunch of internal documents that showed that the tech giants knew precisely what they were doing. How they were trying to get kids to scroll at school. Snapchat sent phone alerts to adolescents during school hours, urging them to share what was going on in their classrooms specifically.
0: Why are they looking at social media at school?
3: What's going on in your classroom? Share it with your friends and contact. Meta paid teen ambassadors to promote Instagram and hand out swag to their friends at school. TikTok gave the National PTA millions of dollars in part to throw school events about online safety and provide favorable comments to journalists about TikTok. Again and again, the world's leading social media companies have targeted students at school, even as complaints have mounted that they're hurting teenagers' mental health and academic performance.
0: Well, one way to deal with that would be you don't get to have your phone at school and the computer you have is not set up to have any of that stuff in school hours either. You shouldn't be spending any time during school hours on social media.
3: TikTok leaders specifically looked at disabling notifications during school hours and rejected that. A Snapchat strategy document referred to classroom phone use as under the desk time and how we can maximize that. Nice. Google managers knew YouTube was recommending videos to students during the school day that had nothing to do with their lessons, et cetera, et cetera. More on this in a moment after a word from our friends at Incogni. You're getting spammed and scammed all day long, right? So are we. 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
0: I assume that we'll get to a place within a couple of years where the idea of having your smartphone at school or even having your computer available to look at this stuff will be absolutely a no-go. Nope, won't be allowed in any schools. I think we'll get there. And those of us who had kids during this crazy era where they allow kids to sit in the classroom and scroll through TikTok will, just be bad luck for us, I guess. It's nuts.
3: Yeah, boy, they're talking about one of the founders of Snapchat being really pleased to hear that kids are using Snapchat to pass notes in school.
0: Great.
3: Instead of the old-timey way. So they knew exactly what they're doing.
0: Wouldn't we do that if you didn't have your phone in the classroom?
3: What's the opposite of the benefit of the doubt? Whatever that is, give that to or wield that over all social media all the time.
0: So the terrorist plot. We know what at least one guy thought, because he has spoken to someone already today. That's the terrorist plot against the UFC event that the FBI luckily stopped. Then we're going to get into the whole Gavin Newsom thing, too. Wait till you hear how mad he was. He was mad.
3: Oh, no.
0: Stay here.
4: Armstrong and Getty.
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1: Okay, so we came on the air 2.5 hours ago with this story. It took most mainstream media a while to get around to reporting it for whatever reason. This is the terrorist plot that was stopped by the FBI before it happened gladly around the whole UFC event at the White House. Here's some of the reporting from CNN.
2: Federal officials have arrested multiple people who they say discussed plots to attack that UFC event at the White House on Sunday, including by using drones and by using gunmen. The official says a law enforcement team, including Secret Service and FBI personnel, uncovered messages discussing this plot between multiple individuals. The FBI director, Kash Patel, confirmed the arrests in a post on X this morning. Patel saying that the law enforcement effort to actually disrupt, to thwart this allegedly planned plot was a, quote, multi-state operation and involved actors from outside the Washington, D.C. area.
1: So here's the important part, because this is like, you know, I'm surprised it hasn't happened already in the United States, but they were going to do this.
2: Our law enforcement source said that this group of people discussed in messages attaching deadly payloads to drones in order to cause panic at the UFC event and then to use gunmen to shoot at the crowds. But it is not clear. This is an important detail here. It is not clear right now how far this group was in the planning before law enforcement became aware of these messages allegedly sent between these people.
1: Right. You know, did they actually purchase any drones? Did they have the wherewithal to put any sort of explosive device on a drone? Are any of them snipers?
3: That's my question in general is, did they have any actual intent to pull this off, or were they just jawing online? Did they make any specific preparations?
1: I was looking at some of the screenshots. I guess the FBI put these out. Bill Malusian of Fox has them on his site. The maps from their conversations, they have maps of the White House grounds and, like, here's where we should put the snipers. And I mean, so they put some time into it. Now, again, whether or not any of them are snipers and own sniper rifles, or they bought any drones or anything like that, I don't know. But the intent seems to be pretty serious. Now, what they were all about, there's
3: talk. Well, that's right. I'm sorry. I need to point out that at least a couple of them had already traveled to Fredericksburg, Virginia, where they were going to meet. So traveling from your home is a pretty good indication you were serious.
1: And some of the conversations were around, we got to do something about the billionaires. We got to do something about the Epstein class. Any of these people that take all this money from AIPAC, that's anybody who takes money from the Israeli lobby. And then this, that Bill Malusian, this is from one guy that was arrested in California. Feds say that he admitted, this guy that was arrested in California, he believes the U.S. government, are you ready for this? He believes the U.S. government is run by elites who sacrifice and eat children, had involvement with Jeffrey Epstein, and are protected by President Trump. So he's one of those people. I've talked about this before because I know a couple in my real life that honestly believe sincerely, like, get very upset talking about it because it's so disturbing to them, that, like, the Bush family, the Obamas, they rape and eat children. I feel like when I say this to people, they don't take me seriously. No, there are people who think this is happening, that the Hollywood crowd, the political, our presidents and stuff like that, rape and eat children.
3: Is that into the ground that we've discussed many years, where if your neighbor, and it's a disgusting metaphor, but if your neighbor is on the ground, on the hands and knees, ingesting his dog's leavings, telling him, hey, Steve, you shouldn't do that, is a waste of time. An indication that he's too crazy. I think we're there. What do you say to somebody who believes something that insane?
1: I've said nothing in the cases where people have brought it up to me. I just look at the ground and shuffle my feet and say, well, I need to get going. What are you going to say? That's badass crazy.
3: Yeah, I'm sure you've tried.
1: Anyway, so I don't know how many of the people involved in the plot believed that particular part of the story, the Epstein thing. And by the way, that stuff, that's crazy people talk that came out of some of that grand jury testimony that should have never, ever been released because it was completely unverified. Because it's crazy talk.
3: And they connect on the internet, which, as we discussed earlier this hour, should probably be unplugged. There is no idea so bat-ass nuts that you can't find dozens, if not hundreds, if not thousands of people who are in it with you on the internet. Can humanity deal with that? Every village idiot is in touch with every other village idiot.
1: It'll be interesting to see how close to actually doing this they got. I don't think it would take a tremendous amount of talent to have drones have something you could drop from the drones or crash the drones into people. Just whatever to cause a panic and get people's attention and then have people with rifles start shooting. I don't think that'd be super hard to pull off.
3: Oh, boy. Anybody got a time machine? I got a couple of different dates I'd like to return to.
1: Last Tuesday. I had a really good meal last Tuesday. If I had a time machine, I'd go back to last Tuesday.
3: I was going to go back further than that, but okay. Probably buy some Apple stock while I'm there.
1: NVIDIA.
3: Yeah.
1: So Gavin Newsom, very, very angry. He put out he went before a podium yesterday with flags and a tie even and yelled at people. So we'll play that for you coming up.
4: Armstrong and Getty.
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1: California Governor Gavin Newsom coming before cameras to accuse President Trump of using the power of the Justice Department to launch a political hit job against him.
2: In recent days, federal agents have knocked on the doors of family, friends, and former employees. Not because they found a crime, because they're simply trying to find one.
3: So Gavin Newsom with a FOIA request, Freedom of Information Act request, which gives anybody the right to access records, if you didn't know that, from executive branch agencies of the U.S. government. He wants anything that's got his or his wife's name on it that they're looking into because he believes the Justice Department is coming after him.
4: That's right. Now, what could they possibly be investigating? All the weird financial maneuvers where millions of dollars flow to his wife's nonprofit and these mysterious houses that are bought for him and that sort of thing. That's probably part of it. But first, Defiant Gavi is mad and he wants you to know it.
2: I've learned that his campaign has reached my own home to get me. He's coming after my wife, Jen. A public servant, a woman who's dedicated her life to supporting women and girls. Someone who has
4: turning little boys into girls,
2: other than having the temerity to advocate for what she believes in. If they can't intimidate me, they'll go after the mother of our children. Donald Trump picked the wrong target. We have nothing to hide. I have a message for you. You can subpoena my records. You can investigate me. You can harass me, put my name on every and any enemies list you have, but leave my wife and family out of your personal vendetta.
3: He has a weird speaking style, and his hand gestures are particularly odd. Did you watch this?
4: Mm-hmm.
3: Very weird. I couldn't tell if he'd like been practicing it earlier and trying to remember, do I raise my arm at this point? I mean, it's just like, it's like a robot, the way he moves his arms around. It's very weird.
4: He's always been a little bit like that, yeah. Mm-hmm. Let's finish up Gavi's blast.
2: I'd like to say something to my wife. These times are not normal. They're not ordinary. I love you, and I'm sorry he's doing this. You have not earned a single one of the indignities that he's trying to inflict on you and our children. Mr. President, come after me. I'm not going anywhere, and the country is watching.
3: How can you not say,
4: wow,
3: I'd like to say this to my wife, I love you and I'm going to protect you, or whatever he just said, as opposed to, I would like to say, like he's Captain Kirk, to my wife, I love you and will stand up for you. It's just weird. I mean, I know that's got nothing to do with his story, but his inability to sound, he ain't got any of that Clinton or Obama or any of the people that come off as normal juice. He has none of that.
4: No, the whole comfortable in their own skin thing.
3: Quickly to my wife, I would like to say, what?
4: The Wall Street Journal says Siebel Newsom is a documentary filmmaker and founder
3: public
4: of the
3: servant, Joe, public servant.
2: He's coming after my wife, Jen, a public servant.
4: Sounded like he chuckled there. Sorry, I almost got through it.
3: Can
4: we do another take? This is live, Gavin.
3: You know how much I'm annoyed by the term public servant. I feel like maybe the test is if you have to say you're a public servant, you're not. Because otherwise, it's obvious.
4: That is 100%.
5: That's a great question. Well,
4: yeah, thanks, Jenny. Anyway, she's the, according to the Wall Street Journal, the founder of the Representation Project, an advocacy group that uses film to challenge gender stereotypes. No, they use film to sell young children on transgenderism in schools and are richly rewarded for it. And guess what? California schools are super anxious to take those films from the governor's wife. But anyway, the California Globe doing some great reporting on this. Their executive editor, Megan Barth, reporting on the long list of dubious financial dealings by California's first couple. Quote, the Globe's reporting has consistently highlighted how vendors and donors connected to the Newsom orbit have profited handsomely while the first partner's nonprofit extracted millions through salaries and licensing fees from an organization she controls.
3: They're coming after my wife, a public servant.
4: Damn it, Spock. The Baldutians want democracy.
3: Let me hear that one again, the short one there, Michael. Go ahead.
2: I'd like to say something to my wife. These times are not normal. They're not ordinary. I love you, and I'm sorry he's doing this. You have not earned a single one of the indignities that he's trying to inflict on you and our children.
3: Can't you sound like
2: Mr. President, come after me. I'm not going anywhere.
4: And the country
2: is watching.
3: That's funny you would say that.
5: Fascinating.
3: Because that's what I thought yesterday. When I was watching him, I thought, is this him trying to do an Obama?
4: Yeah, I picked up on that, too. There were just some of the inflections.
3: There were a couple of hand gestures I thought, you grabbed those from Barack Obama.
4: Just out of curiosity, Michael, where is that? I know we've got some Obama in the Iran section. There it is. Give us 42.
6: It is doubtful that any agreement that arises is going to be significantly different or a significant improvement from
3: you're right. That cadence
6: the deal
3: is
6: that
3: it.
6: We had.
4: Yeah, he's
6: first
4: trying to
6: place.
4: Do Obama.
3: That's good.
4: Okay.
3: Yeah, that's what he's doing. He just isn't good at it.
4: Yeah, yeah. So the Globe has reported on many questionable personal financial issues with the Newsoms, including their two large mansions secretively purchased by shady LLCs only days before closing. Where did the money come from? Who's the LLC? The $4 million mansion in Sacramento magically appeared for the Newsoms shortly after the election, despite the renovation of the governor's mansion that cost $4 to $4.5 million.
3: You know, the kind of places public servants live.
4: And then in 2018 and 2019, an LLC tied to Newsom's cousin, business partner, and Plump Jack co-president Jeremy Scher, that's his restaurant and wine company.
3: I thought you were talking to me. I said yes.
4: Plump Jack, indeed, paid almost $4 million in cash for a Fair Oaks, California estate. In 2019, in October of the next year, the LLC gifted the home to the Newsoms free and clear, claiming Newsom was a member of the LLC in order to avoid roughly $4,000 in transfer taxes. The Newsoms reportedly spent several nights a week at the estate. Then there was another hairy transaction in Marin County. There you go. In 2024, Governor Newsom and transgender children activist first partner Jennifer Siebel at Newsom purchased a $9 million home back in Marin County.
3: Whoa!
4: Marin Mansion is 5,600 square feet, and Newsom paid 7% above the asking price. How much income does it take to purchase a $9 million home? A buyer would need to make an annual income of nearly $2 million to qualify for a $9 million house if purchased on a 30-year mortgage, which is unlikely. But the home was purchased in cash.
3: Ah!
4: Like a rock star, professional athlete, or hedge fund manager was involved. Certainly not a pair of public servants, as Gavi claimed in his statement.
3: Gavin said, Donald Trump isn't just, I'll just read it like, a regular person. Donald Trump isn't just coming after me because of my mean tweets. He's coming after me because I'm considering running for president, because he hates that I've consistently called him out over and over again for his lies and deceit. Now, the California Post says that Newsom's wife's nonprofit work appears to be a key part of the probe. Good. I'm glad they're looking into that.
4: Yeah.
3: The Post had previously revealed that the governor directed more than $4.4 million from special interests and wealthy individuals to the California Partners Project. That is Siebel's signature initiative.
4: Oh, yeah. He makes strong suggestions to Indian casinos and unions that they make enormous donations. And they do. Isn't that generous of them?
3: They're not going to get anything for it because that would be a bribe.
4: Yeah. Yeah, clearly. And there's a bunch more stuff like this. All right. A couple of caveats. I don't know if they're caveats. Number one, there's way too much lawfare going on.
3: Yeah.
4: The left made Trump into the monster might be a little strong, but the aggressive pursuer of this. He figured, what? There are no rules. There are no ethics. These people who claim ethics, look what they're doing to me in Manhattan and the rest of it. Screw it. I'm doing it to them. So, you know, what goes around comes around. Secondly, and Newsom and Jennifer Siebel Newsom are absolutely taking money from all sorts of different sources.
3: You think they're corrupt?
4: Crazy rich?
7: That's a great question. Yeah. Well,
3: you think Gavin and his wife are corrupt?
4: In essence, yeah.
3: Not just kind of, but like for real.
4: They're smart enough to do it in a way that's they can get away with it for now. But yeah, 100%. Yeah. And she's a Marxist, and I can't stand that. But the other aspect of it is, you know, honestly, the Trump family is making money hand over fist.
3: That doesn't help.
4: Based on Donald being in the White House. So, you know, I'd love to, you know, be chucking stones. I'm not Trump. I don't live in his glass house. But, man, it's just, it's everywhere. It's everywhere. It's discouraging.
3: Tis. Well, that'll be exciting. Gavin's always got the option of thinking, you know what? Screw it. I'm wealthy. I'm young. I got a hot wife. I'm not going to run for president. I'm just going to enjoy my great life.
4: I don't think he's going to. He craves that the highest pinnacle of power.
3: That's what they say about running for president. It's a fever. It's not like, you know, maybe I'll learn to speak Spanish. And you take a class and they come.
4: Yeah, yeah. All right. 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
3: Do you think he's worried? Think Gavin Newsom's worried? I mean, if I found out the feds were knocking on my friends' doors and asking them questions, I'd be horrified.
4: Yeah.
3: I mean, he knows he's
4: concerned. His lawyers are going to earn their money.
3: Maybe he saw this coming. I mean, you get into the blood sport of presidential politics, and, you know, you're in the hardest of hardball when you get into that arena.
4: I guarantee you, Gavi and the missus have been studying the Clinton Foundation and how they got to do what they got to do, and how they got away with it.
3: That's what I was going to say. The Clintons didn't go to jail. None of the Bidens have gone to jail. The Trumps are going to get wealthy. So, yeah, if I had him, I'd think, yeah, we're doing this stuff, but we'll get away with it. Everybody gets away with it.
4: I think Jennifer Siebel Newsom is a sincere Marxist, really wants to overthrow the patriarchy, believes little boys should turn into little girls. She's sincere about that. And if she can make an enormous paycheck and travel like a sultanate, sultana, what's a female sultan? All the better. Yep.
3: I don't know much about the Iran match. Iran and New Zealand tied 2-2 in LA yesterday in the World Cup. Lots of protests. Who were people? What were people protesting?
4: The regime.
3: Protesting the Iranian regime.
4: Yeah. Yep.
3: Like Iranian Americans?
4: Yeah. Yeah, that was my understanding of it. Anyway.
3: We probably should check in on the Iran deal a little bit later, since there is a lot floating around out there, including every media organization seems to be against this deal, what we know of it.
4: Or at least is holding their nose and saying, what is this?
3: Mm-hmm. Anyway, lots to talk about. Stay here.
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1: I don't want to out anybody and get him in trouble. This is a friend of a friend. Now, Joe has long said, anytime somebody says, what do you call that, fof?
2: Fof.
1: Anytime somebody says a friend of a friend, it's usually not true. It's something we do because if you separate it more than friend of a friend, it doesn't have any bite.
2: Loses its credibility.
1: Loses its credibility. I can tell you in this case, it is literally a friend of a friend. Like, I could get them on the phone if I needed to. But so this is a pilot who is flying into the United States and had this conversation the other day, and I'm surprised this hasn't made the news.
3: You said emergency or medical emergency. Just verify that for me, please. Tell us altimeter 29 or 80.
4: 29 or 80, and yes, it's basically a medical emergency. We were notified that we have a possible Ebola case on board.
3: Okay, United 979, roger that. Let me see where they want you. There's on 19 or 19 left.
4: Roger, thank you.
3: United 979, we need some information from you there. The seat numbers of the passenger or passengers.
4: Unfortunately, we don't have any seat numbers. We were given information by ops that Customs and Border Control couldn't verify, but that we had a possible Ebola case on board. We're thinking that it's a family of five or six that came in from Uganda, but at this time we don't have any seat numbers.
3: Okay, thanks very much.
1: And so it was a medical emergency. They landed. They did the whole, you know, they got ambulances there at the plane, got them off, tested them, turned it out they didn't have Ebola. But
2: oh,
1: they've been
2: God, exposed
1: to Ebola and not checked. And I'm just surprised this didn't make the news, because usually we go nuts over things that we mock as nothing to worry about. This seems like a big deal. You had a family of five or six exposed to Ebola. They might have Ebola. Might be six people on a plane for hours because it's an overseas flight. Who have Ebola, who landed in the United States. I don't understand. And I'm told that the airline didn't want that, took that off TikTok, or made them take it off TikTok, and have been trying to squash the story. That's what I was told. I don't know. That one I can't verify. But.
2: What was the communication chain prior to the pilot radar or radioing ground control? It was like a stewardess doing the beverage service, and somebody said, and then we got exposed to Ebola, and I thought, what next? And that stewardess like, wait, what?
1: Or, hey, that guy I just gave peanuts to, he appears to be bleeding from his nipples.
2: Well, again, they were symptom-free in your telling of the account.
1: Oh, that's right. They don't actually have Ebola.
2: Right, exactly, but they were exposed to it. So they're talking to their seatmate. Oh, you're coming from Uganda. You're kidding. I've never been there. Oh, it's a nice place. But occasionally you get exposed to Ebola like we did this week. What happened?
1: Hey, I think the woman in 13E is sloughing off her skin. No,
2: again,
1: that's right. I forgot again. They don't have the Ebola.
2: As you yourself stated, they were symptom free. Speaking of foreigners coming to the United States, have you followed Freddie, the viral German soccer fan? He was the guy we quoted the other day who's making his way around America, mostly in the Southeast so far. And he ate a chicken sandwich for breakfast at a Walmart near Chattanooga. And he tweeted about it. He bought inexpensive shoes at the store because he'd ruined his other shoes, and was talking about how wonderful it was. He drove through Alabama listening to country music. He stopped at the Buc-ee's where he was struggling to comprehend it. Gas pumps as far as the eye can see, and slow smoke Texas barbecue inside. Or as Freddie put it, with photos and three crying face emojis, dude, LMAO, this is a gas station in America. Just fabulous. And then this is my favorite one. He was in Alabama. I love Americans, he posted after arriving. We were about to walk an hour to the stadium in the rain to save on an Uber, and the receptionist at the hotel we were parked in front of decided to drive us there. And then from inside Auburn University's 88,000 seat stadium, he posted, this is the most the European mind can't comprehend this moment of my life. There's an eagle flying around the stadium.
1: Yeah, I hear Charles C.W. Cook of the National Review talks about this a lot, because he's from England. He's now a U.S. citizen. He's from England. He said people in America don't realize how much richer they are than all of the rest of the world, even advanced European countries. We have so much more of everything than anybody else does. And we take it for granted.
2: Richer and more imaginative and really, really funny. We are a funny people. The Washington Post points out that sometimes it takes...
1: Funny like a clown?
2: How the F am I funny? Sometimes it takes a foreign observer to remind Americans of the bounties and blessings we too often take for granted. The gold standard, of course, 2 centuries ago, when French nobleman Alexis de Tocqueville toured the young republic and located its genius in ordinary institutions and its people.
1: He stopped at a Buc-ee's. If you missed this segment, get the podcast, Armstrong and Getty On Demand.
0: Armstrong and Getty.
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8: Here for yourself. I'm Chris Foster, Fox News. To skeptics questioning what's going to be in a final Iran peace deal, President Trump says not only will the text be released in a formal setting, he'll probably hold a press conference and read it word by word.
9: President Trump is saying, you don't have to take my word for it that it's a good deal. Just look at the Strait of Hormuz.
10: Ships are starting to move now. We're going to have it fully open by Friday. The ships are starting to move nicely. Oil is starting to go, and the prices are coming down rapidly.
9: The president also posted, Iran has agreed to never have a nuclear weapon. Well, Vice President Vance has said $300 billion in a reconstruction fund is something that is on the table, but the money would be coming from Gulf partners and not from the U.S.
8: Fox Peter Ducey in Geneva, Switzerland, where the vice president is scheduled to attend an official signing ceremony Friday. Ukraine's President Zelensky joined President Trump and other world leaders at the G7 summit in France for about 75 minutes for talks about the war with Russia. European leaders are encouraging President Trump to increase American support for Ukraine against Russia. He and Zelensky spoke one-on-one for a few minutes after the group session. The FBI says it's disrupted a plan to attack Sunday night's UFC fight at the White House.
11: Officials telling Fox a network of nearly 24 potential plotters were identified, with at least 5 people in custody right now. The suspects allegedly traveled to Fredericksburg, Virginia to make final preparations, and the alleged plan included explosive-packed drones hitting buildings near the event, forcing a mass evacuation, and then steering crowds toward a pre-staged sniper team. A second wave was then planned to storm the White House gate.
8: Fox's Todd Pyro, the FBI, says it learned of the plot last Wednesday and worked with law enforcement agencies across several states to stop it. America's listening to Fox News.
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8: Hunter Biden is like the hair in your shower drain. 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We have paid the bill with American economic dominance. 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
10: Sebastian, were you briefed on the attack plans for the UFC event at the White House? The FBI thwarted an attack.
11: I haven't heard about it, no. But I watched, the attack that I watched were the fighters. And he saw it too, by the way. He was sitting back home in his beautiful palace and he was watching it. And they were as good a fight as I've ever seen, right?
12: The best fight.
11: The best. They were, that last fight was brutal. And the two last, all of the fights.
12: The two fights.
11: It was all good. It was a great evening. It was very different for the White House, but I wish you could have been there. We built an incredible arena. Dana did a great job.
12: Is there going to be another fight next year?
11: Well, I don't know. I got away with it because 250 years, you know, maybe in another 50, maybe in 300.
8: Yeah, that should be one of the top stories in the whole flipping nation right now.
13: Yeah.
8: The drone attack. Can I just be honest? Like, when I was watching it, the first thing I thought was, you know, I'm immediately like, oh, that's amazing. Look at all of the lights and it's just the pageantry and it's so cool. But I was also like, if I were an enemy of the state, how would I try to disrupt this? Because how many times have we heard POTUS don't do events outside, you know, can't do events outside like you were doing anymore, right? Everybody's heard this. We've all heard it, right? And I'm like, here they are in D.C. Here they are. And the whole sky's open. Granted, they've got snipers posted everywhere. But a drone, that's a different thing. And I did think, oh, my gosh, what if? Because I always look and I'm the person that if we go into a room, where are my exits at? How can I get out of here? How is this going to work? What's going to, you know, that's what I'm thinking of. And I had to be honest, I was looking at this thinking, oh my gosh, I hope they, and I know I'm not the only one. So I'm not the only person who thought this, but it was like a real, you know, it's a real thing. It's sketchy. And then come to find out, oh my gosh. That's what these fruitcakes were actually planning. They were planning some shenanigans, Kane. Some murderous shenanigans.
13: That's almost understating it.
8: Yeah, so I now I don't feel so suspicious because I had said something and one of my friends was like, my gosh, you're so morbid. I'm like, no, I'm being practical. You know, I'm looking out for the safety and security. Don't you feel like you have to do that now after Butler? You feel like you have to be the extra eyes on the ground? Like, wait a minute, what do I see? Don't you feel? I feel like that, right? So I'm looking at this like, Jiminy Christmas. Here we got a whole open sky. What if there's a drone attack? And then come to find out,

0: Yeah, they were planning such a thing as this. And I don't know, there was going to be an attack. Can you imagine? That's horrific. Horrific. Now, part of me is like, you know, okay, that's skeet. Yeah, get going. But, you know, at the same time, my word. That's a terrifying thing. The idea that this would be a serious, that they would have done that, that they would have launched a drone attack. And that's the news that's coming out today. So welcome to the program, first and foremost. Dana Lash with you. We are at the top of this first hour. And, of course, we got a lot of stuff to unpack. But, yeah, the FBI had thwarted this massive terrorist plot that was targeting. I keep calling it America 250. That's our 250 celebration. Freedom 250 is the UFC event that was held on the South Lawn. And apparently they were going to use explosive laden drones to strike buildings, cause a massive evacuation, right? And then there was going to be complete and total carnage from that. And they had snipers that they were going to be on, I guess, escort patrol. I hate putting it like that, but that's actually officially what it's called. They were going to be on kind of a escort patrol, and they were going to take care of anybody that was fleeing, trying to get away. And then they were going to have a secondary group. So this is like very sophisticated. It's a very sophisticated thing. They were going to have a secondary group that was going to storm, if you can believe this, the White House gate. And the people that were in, and this is according to Fox 5, that were in the chat rooms that were discussing all of this, they were talking about, how did they refer to it? Capitalist elites. So that sounds a little Marxist-y, if I'm being honest. They were talking about the capitalist elites. Sounds pretty lefty. Yeah. That's who they were. That's how they were targeted. That's how they were setting this up. This is how they were going to target people. So this is some of the latest that came out just today and thwarted by the FBI. I like to see the FBI thwart things as opposed to, oh my gosh, what just happened? And then everyone's dealing with the aftermath. I think our agencies, I do think that they learned from Butler, learned, you know, from these previous, what do I say, security breaches, attempts, how to do it. But it was stopped well in advance. And so, thankfully, there was no attack that took place, but they were investigating. They said they took five individuals into custody across multiple states, and they identified a network of up to 23 potential plotters. They intercepted communications on the Signal app, and what they saw was a coordinated multi-state operation that spanned 12 different field offices. Now, they disrupted anything before it took place, and I think that they had people into custody as well really fast. So that's the kind of the latest with all of this. Man alive. So this is that's a pretty terrifying, especially if you were one of the people there or like in the overflow section, because they had a whole overflow section that was across from the the Ellipse. They had an overflow section across from the Ellipse. And that's, can you imagine? That's, I don't want to sound horrible, but that's too many Christmas. That's like fish in a barrel, dude, because of the way that they were all corralled up there and all the security that they had to go through. They were all corralled, all out there in the open. That would have been horrifying. So thankfully, our FBI thwarted it. It's so nice to see the FBI thwart things now, right? I'm so pleased. So that's some of the latest. We have a lot to unpack today, and we're going to have a really weird conversation, too. This is like one of those news days where I'm like, this is the time I could be on vacation, but no vacation to be had this year. This is the time to be on vacation right now when stories like this happen, because we have G7 ongoing, and they did the class picture, basically. They had their little class picture. And they're up at G7. The president has been having press avails. I don't want to say just like a full-on press conference, but he's been doing press avails. And so they've been answering some questions about different issues. And we're going to get into the whole Iran thing. We still don't have a release of the memorandum of understanding. That's apparently not going to happen until Friday. And, oh, by the way, really quickly, because some people were asking about the names, one was arrested in California from that UFC attack. Two in California, one in Ohio. Brian Omar Roa, Michael Allen Thomas, and Tyson Proper. So it's weird because it doesn't sound like a Islamist. I'll say it, right? That was my first thought. So we're going to come back to this, but that was some of the latest. But the latest with this, we don't have a memorandum of understanding. That's apparently not going to come out until Friday. So everybody is just sort of treading water. And I think, I'm just going to say it, I think it's ridiculous to allow all these details out if you're not going to release the MOU. You can't sit here and get pissed off at people for, you know, going and questioning anything, criticizing anything, or asking for more detail when you're saying just trust us. I don't care who it is in office. We have all been traumatized by Nancy Pelosi. We've all been traumatized. You all remember, well, you got to pass it to find out what's in it. Sure, Dana. I hear what you're saying. But this administration's not part of that cabal. That doesn't change the trauma of having Nancy Pelosi from the floor go, well, you got to pass it to find out what's in it. We are traumatized as all get out from that. So forgive us if we're not immediately like, oh, yes, government, we believe everything you say. How dare us? The unwashed proletariat question. No, we are traumatized AF. So we are going to question things. And it's not saying that someone is like Nancy Pelosi. It's not saying that someone is like a Democrat. What it's saying is that we've been through this before and we like to see things. I am not a person that's like, yeah, like a golden retriever. Oh, I'm excited. Oh, I don't know what we're excited for, but I'm super excited. Yeah. What are we excited for? We don't know. Yeah. I'm not that. Never have been, never will be. I think that's why I don't get into the bread and circus if a lot of organized sports came.
1: Yeah, makes sense.
0: I am too cynical, and I feel like it's all constructed, manufactured fellowship. I just don't get it. Dana, you are a cynic. Yeah.
2: It's politics' fault.
0: Yeah. Politics ruined it. Yeah. Politics ruined my benefit of the doubt. And I've been really good on this stuff. So I will literally bend your arm backward and then origami it up your backside if you want to try to criticize me on it. I don't care. I don't care about making friends. I don't care. I hate Washington and everybody in it. This is why I stay out here where the normal people live, because all those people can go to Hades. I don't care. But I'm not going to sit here and get super dopey excited over something when I haven't even read the damn thing. I don't do that with anything. Nothing, right? I don't get excited. I'm just not that way. And so I'm being neutral. I'm trying to be optimistic, but I got to tell you, the messaging on this thing is a poo show. I don't want it to be a poo show because I want to win and I hate the Iranian regime. I think most everybody else does too, right? We're not friends with those people. They're a bunch of Bronze Age backwoods zealots who think that they're like ushering in a new Armageddon with the blind sheikh. That's exactly what they think. They're 12ers. They're Shia 12ers. You can't sit here and have a rational conversation with those people. So what's the weather like? Well, that blind sheikh is going to come. You can't have a rational conversation with these people. You have better luck going and finding the hobo pleasuring himself behind a 7-Eleven sitting in his own filth high on crystal meth. You have a better chance of having a real conversation with that person than any of these like radical Iranian regime members. So we're going to have to dive into this because I refuse to get blamed for something I didn't do. I wasn't the one who said we shouldn't release the MOU. I have no idea why we're leaking all this stuff out. And that, well, like Israel hasn't even read it. Our ally over there. We haven't even read it. The American people, which I think, you know, we should have been maybe familiar with it before we go on this full court press in the press. So we're going to dive into this. The bot army has been activated. I'm so tired of this broke ass millennial operative tactic. It is so unbelievably transparent. Some of you in DC need to get better operatives. So we're going to dive into everything. I'm in a Daria mood. So there you go. We're going to dive into all of it. Tell you, we're going to give you a couple of different scenarios. I think there's two ways maybe to go. And then there is a third way that I think is also about positioning for 28. And all of the pieces on the chessboard, they're all getting them in place. The op is very transparent. We're going to talk about all of this. We're not at a time where things just happen in politics because they just happen. So we're past that. We got to move. As we do so, the folks who helped make the program possible, who do we have?
1: Ghost bed.
0: I need to go back to my ghost bed. I think I got up on the wrong side of my ghost bed today. I think it's a real thing. I like ghost bed. Look, I'm just going to sit. Do you want to work with a company that thinks like you and actually makes a good product? Or do you want to sleep on top of your stinky pile of hobo trash that you call a mattress right now? 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But, you know, this is what happens when I am not able to get a full eight in my ghost bed. 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
11: And now, all of the news you would probably miss. It's time for Dana's Quick 5.
0: So they say sugar-free diets may disrupt gut biome. Now they said may and not will, which is dumb. You know what else disrupts gut biome? Getting punched in the stomach by people who are tired of reading your dumb surveys. That can also disrupt gut microbiomes. I don't know if you knew that. They said eliminating sugar may be more detrimental. This was a study probably written by the sugar lobby. Big sugar, spending G's. So, what? Oh, gosh, The Guardian. Fling myself off my roof. The World Cup, was cleared by FIFA and says that apparently there was a player that was accused of a white supremacist gesture. And he was like, it was completely involuntary. They were looking at this Australian player that he breached their ethics code. And it was a recording showing him making the OK symbol. Like he OK'd it in front of his right leg. And they're like, that's the ADL, which is it was a stupid group. They said it was a white supremacist. This whole thing. 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
5: A Jewish business owner was told by an applicant that, actually, I don't want to work for a Jew. 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
1: This is such a great track. A little Love and Rockets. Beat myself into space with some Love and Rockets. Welcome back. Dana Lash. We're at the bottom of this first hour. And man alive, I'm telling you, there's a... How honest should I be? I go through these things every day where I'm like, how honest should I be with different issues? Like, how much of a real opinion do you want to hear? Because people are so Gentile and fragile. And the right has adopted, a lot of people on the right, and you've seen this, they've adopted a lot of the behaviors of the left, where the right used to not get super sensitive and have a might all moment if you laid out a differing opinion, because we're pretty alpha, right? We're pretty confident in our views. We can defend them. They can be challenged, but man, things have changed. And so I bring this up because I have a piece that I have up on Substack. If you're a subscriber, you get it. If you're not, well, I mean, you don't get everything. Put that up there for a lot of our great subscribers. So I have a piece up at Substack that gets into this Iran deal, and it explores how this is kind of an audition for POTUS, now, or for vice president. This is Vance's POTUS audition. And he's going on a book tour because it was all timed purposely for this. I don't dislike Vance. Don't get me wrong. I don't have a dog in the fight for 28. There were a lot of people who were trying to invalidate to you what I'm saying by making claims that I've said this or that. I'm being botted so hardcore on social media right now, where I am so damn throttled. Still, I've gone back and forth about deleting all of my accounts and just starting over from scratch. YouTube, Facebook, X, everything. Instagram, just scrapping all of it. X, it's really bad. I've had a frozen follower account again for the past 9 weeks. So, anyway, there's a lot of people that just don't want to face dissent. They want to silence any kind of questions or criticisms. And I've seen a lot of people who would question, for instance, this Iran deal be attacked and be botted, which is such a transparent thing. That's what the left has done to the right for years. And I love these, like, you know, peach fuzz operatives that walk on a K Street for the first time, and they act like no one's thought of these tired old boomer ideas. And I am not in the mood for sensitivities today. So this Iran deal, nobody knows what it is. And again, it's not even the finalized deal. It's literally just a framework of negotiations for a ceasefire. That's how stupid all of this is. This isn't even like the end game of a deal. This is like negotiations to get to the negotiation to get to the negotiation for a deal. It's so stupid. And we can't even agree on all of that. So POTUS has been making some really good remarks. And he's really been holding the line, because Iran is a regime that has zero interest at all whatsoever in negotiating with the United States. They're not interested in negotiating with the U.S. They're not interested in anything. They want, again, these are crazy. It's a crazy radical regime. You had a bunch of Islamist colonizers that went up and ruined a beautiful Persian nation by colonizing it, ruining its culture, driving its culture into the ground. And these poor people have been dealing with the aftermath of it. And every single time momentum gets going, they're betrayed by the West. Every single time. So the Iran deal was apparent. This negotiation, whatever, was signed on Sunday. This is according to the president's remarks that we played yesterday. And we were told yesterday that it would be like 24 to 48 hours before it's released. Apparently now it's not going to be released until Friday, which is also coincidentally the last day of a news cycle and the day that the markets close. You got to ask yourself, what purpose is served in the time between the announcement of the signing and the actual release of the signing? What purpose is served there? There's a lot of weeping and gnashing of the teeth right now on this, you know, multiple point plan that no one's been able to see. Nobody knows what's in it. I will tell you, I'm disinclined to believe any of the Iranian propaganda that's circulating. I've written about this previously. And I think Trump has earned the benefit of the doubt. I'm waiting for the MOU. But, you know, Iranians say that they've issued a 14-point list of agreements, and that apparently that constitutes the MOU. And none of that was confirmed, but I'm going to be honest. I think Vance has been really muddy in the waters. He had said yesterday, and I'm going to read the quote. We played it for him. I'm going to read just a couple of parts of it. The whole thing, including the transcript, is on my Substack. He said, was asked about the $300 billion. That apparently exists. And he says, well, it's going to be funded by the Gulf Coast Coalition so long as they honor their end of the obligation. I think that one of the things you're going to see, and people have to be skeptical of this, he said, is that the hardliners in the Iranian system will overemphasize the benefits that Iran gets while underemphasizing all the things they have to concede. He goes, we're open to the Gulf Coast countries investing in the reconstruction, but only if Iran ends the nuclear program, etc. And he goes, the dance you're going to see, which I think is going to be interesting, this is word salad, is that the Iranian media, especially the hardline media, they're going to talk a lot about what they get without discussing what they give. It's important for everybody to correct that record. When has Iran ever honored any obligation at all or allowed for any inspection uncontested? What does it matter if it's the hardline or not hardline media? Like I said, that's word salad. Why are they getting any benefits? There is no negotiation with unconditional surrenders. None. Their military is decimated. The Air Force is gone. They're all low on munitions, and they rely heavily on drones. Their leader is gay, burnt up, and one-legged, and also maybe dead. Who the hell knows? No one sees him. It's all IRGC. I mean, what's left? Plus their misfit crew of ragtag terror proxies. The thing is that he didn't deny there was a potential payout. His caveat is that Gulf nations would pay it. Really? Do you think Gulf nations are going to pay this? Because it's cheaper to bypass Iran altogether with the sort of pipelines that comprise their overland oil network. And I wrote about this. I dove into their contingency plan. The Saudis had a contingency plan in place for something like this to happen. And what they did was they kicked all of their existing structure into high gear and they rerouted everything, including all their ships, to port in the Red Sea. And then the Emiratis, United Arab Emirates, they expedited. They're the ones who expedited the construction of this secondary pipeline that doubles the capacity to a port that's right in the north of the Gulf of Oman, and it bypasses the Strait of Hormuz. So the Strait of Hormuz on the map empties, goes right around the Horn, and empties right into the Gulf of Oman, right, not the Horn of Africa, but right around one of the UAE properties, and goes right into the Gulf of Oman. So that's what they were doing to bypass this. So they don't even need that. So why would they give any money to Iran unless it's a way for them to try to keep a foot also on the shirt tail of Shia and try to maintain influence in that area in that way? Now, money to Iran also revisits the fungibility argument. Remember the fungibility argument that we had back, what was it, Kane, 2010, during the whole Planned Parenthood thing. If it adds to the pile of money that they have, that frees them up to spend the money that they have to spend on other things. That's how fungibility works. As it relates to the Strait, I don't know, like, who's going to control the Strait? What is there to reconstruct as well? One of the things that they said was that there was going to be a reconstruction. Of what? We hit mostly military targets. We don't owe the IRGC a damn thing. A friend of mine said it's like passing the Marshall Plan with the Nazis still in charge. Now, the reason we talk about unconditional surrender is because Trump said verbatim a million times, unconditional surrender. He said it in an interview that was recorded and on tape with the New York Times. He said it in Fox. He said it on Fox News. He said it on numerous podcasts. He said it in numerous press avails. I went in and I counted 23 separate cuts where he was talking about unconditional surrender. I'm just saying that's why we got to be real careful of language. And I'm just going by Vance's sound. Again, I don't know what the MOU says. Vance's soundbites alone doesn't sound like that. And then he was on the Sunday circuit redefining what unconditional surrender looks like and was acting like somehow we negotiated the end of World War II with Japan and Germany. No, the hell we did not. You know how we negotiated? With bombs and guns. And we won. So Iran can't have nuclear weapons. They can't enrich uranium. They can't control the Strait. They can't fund terror proxies. And it was mentioned that there would be some sort of mechanism of enforcement. Is the U.S. part of that? I mean, what of the regime? Lebanon cannot be part of any agreement because that's all that is Iran trying to protect its terror proxy there. Now, I'm told, again, nobody's seen this. I'm told by someone who also hasn't seen the MOU that the new status quo would be Israel would have to leave Lebanon and can't fire at Hezbollah. But if Hezbollah fires, then they can fire back. I don't know because I haven't read the MOU, nor did the person that was trying to tell me what they didn't read in the MOU. By the way, Israel cut its own deal with Lebanon anyway. The deal that this is what a lot of people don't know because they get all their news from podcasts to stand where everyone is a cable news reject for a reason and they all share the same brain cell. Israel and Lebanon, they both already had an agreement that was completely separate from everybody else. They already had an agreement. This going back to this is actually several days ago. They already renewed one ceasefire because Lebanon was coming down on Hezbollah. Lebanon also hates Hezbollah. And remember, Tucker Carlson told you that Hezbollah had nothing to do with Lebanon and that they weren't at all in Lebanon. He verbatim said that. He said that Hezbollah wasn't in Lebanon at all. This is what I'm telling you. You can't get your news from cable rejects who no longer have the Fox News Research Department floor. I've seen it. I've been there. An entire floor of people to make sure that their talent doesn't sound like dumbasses when they go on air. When you lose that, you say dumbass things like that. So it was already an agreement. They already had a ceasefire. They already had even a number of pilot security zones inside Lebanon. Hezbollah operatives were banned. They had no-go areas for Hezbollah, and Lebanon was trying to box them in. So they already had their own thing with Lebanon. And Iran is trying to say, no, no, no, we want to be part of it. And Lebanon's trying to exercise their sovereignty by telling Iran to butt out. And then you have all the podcastistian freaks who have no idea about this because they have no idea about this area. They can't even tell you. They cannot even spell Sinai, for crying out loud. They have no idea this exists. They're trying to say, well, there needs to be some, blah, blah, blah. And the Lebanese media was even saying, look, is the Israeli strikes are against Hezbollah operatives in with these, which is a Shia militia. And they've built, in fact, the Iran built within Lebanon a Hezbollah armed force that is pretty much as, I would say, strenuous, maybe more so than Lebanon's own army. So Lebanon's already been fighting with them. Nobody tells you this because they're trying to influence you. These people that do these, you know, that the podcastistan stuff, they're the new legacy press. They operate just like they do. They don't want to tell you all of this stuff. They think you're stupid, just like the legacy press does. They think you're morons and that you don't know this because they don't know it. So they don't tell you any of this stuff. They want to keep you in the dark because they want to influence you towards a certain outcome. Now you can do whatever the heck you want to do. But I think a smart person and one that really, truly loves their country is going to actually wait until they have all the facts at hand and then they're going to make an assessment. That's why some of us aren't out there cheering rah-rah for this MOU because we want to see what's in it. So this ceasefire, by the way, the United States brokered the first one. That was back in April. We brokered the first one, and it made Pakistan mad because Pakistan wanted to get in and be the turd in the punch bowl. So we brokered that. That was in the beginning of April. And Hezbollah refused to honor it. They violated it. Then we tried to have like a soft agreement for another one. Guess who violated it again? Hezbollah. And now there's a third one. And guess who violated it again last night? Hezbollah. Now I'm leading up because we're going to talk about what POTUS said during the G7 summit earlier today. We're going to get into that. But this idea that Lebanon has to be a part of something between the United States and Iran is stupid. I don't even know why that would even show up in any MOU. If it does, again, I'm not believing Iranian propaganda. The whole point, though, is that we're wondering what's happened. I have a theory as to why Vance is doing all of the messaging for this deal. He's got a book out, another book out. He has a very carefully constructed rise. He definitely wants to run in 2028. No one believes him when he says he doesn't. His entire career trajectory has been specially carefully curated for that ascension. back during the Senate seat, back during when the hillbilly elegy, all of that was a vehicle to get him to this point. Tucker Carlson made sure he became the vice president of the United States. Tucker is a very dear friend of his. I'm wondering how much of that influenced, if everything is accurate, and I'll wait until it's released and ask that at that time, how much it influenced this. We have more to come as we roll the words. We got a lot. We got Days of These United States. 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
18: This truth were just known overnight. If the government announced, yes, we have been keeping this from you since 1947, that would mess up a lot of people. And the movie also takes the position of the church. What does this do to the fundamental beliefs that many of us have? And, you know, is God our God only on this planet? Or is God a God for every system where there's civilization, intelligent life, and even developing life?
1: I mean, no offense, but biblically, if you're familiar with the Bible, it's irrelevant. The Bible never says that God didn't, there aren't aliens elsewhere. None of that has any effect on any. I mean, I love the concept of it. I think that that's why some of us are like, yeah, I don't care about aliens. You know, I just don't want them to have a horrible taste in music and listen to podcasts to stand. That's all, you know. But I don't think it has any effect. It has no effect on faith because the Bible doesn't explicitly say, now, the only people that God likes and ever created are here on earth. That was never said. I mean, the idea of the universe's expanse is supported biblically. And he is a God of all time and a God for all. So, no, I don't think that it would shake anybody that has a firm biblical mooring. We have our second hour on the way. Don't go anywhere.
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2: Drones, then guns. I'm Chris Foster, Fox News. The FBI says a plot to attack Sunday's UFC event at the White House involved drones with explosives hitting nearby buildings, with a team of snipers in place to fire at the crowd after an evacuation. A second wave would then have stormed a White House gate, officials tell Fox. At least five people are in custody at this point, arrested in California, Ohio, Missouri, and Nebraska.
22: We're 100% confident that we knew locations, level of planning, level of response. The event itself, I am confident in saying, was never at risk due to the great investigative work.
2: That's Secret Service Deputy Director Matthew Quinn. Investigators are said to have identified at least 23 people discussing the plot on the Signal messaging app. President Trump says he may read the text of an Iran peace deal out loud in public once it's been publicly released. Iran's Foreign Minister Abbas Araghchi says it would require Israel to withdraw from Lebanon.
23: Araghchi warns if Israeli troops don't go back home, it would violate Iran's agreement with the United States. Israel's defense minister, though, has said his military intends to stay in Lebanon indefinitely. The full text of the deal has yet to be publicly released. It's due to be officially signed in a ceremony on Friday. Jonathan Savage, Fox News.
2: There are primaries today in Oklahoma and Washington, D.C., and runoff elections in Alabama and Georgia.
24: In the Alabama Senate primary runoff, President Trump has backed Congressman Barry Moore over retired Navy SEAL Jared Hudson. In the Georgia runoff, President Trump's backed Congressman Mike Collins to challenge Senator John Ossoff in November, while outgoing Governor Brian Kemp has backed former University of Tennessee football coach Derek Dooley.
2: Fox's Jessica Rosenthal. There's a special election in California to fill House Democrat Eric Swalwell's seat. He resigned in April. Charges are announced against 15 people accused of impeding federal agents during an immigration enforcement surge in Minnesota, with 12 or 13 now in custody, two remaining at large. The U.S. attorney in Minnesota says the operation targeted two Minneapolis-based left-wing activist groups. America's listening to Fox News.
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1: Hunter Biden is like the hair in your shower drain. If all of a sudden, like in a very Howl's Moving Castle kind of way, it developed eyes and started talking to you. We have paid the bill with American economic dominance. We have paid the bill by being called upon by every country on God's green earth whenever anything goes sideways. The United States has to come in and save them.
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1: Welcome back to the program. Dana Lash with you. We're at the top of the second hour and getting you set up on some stuff. A lot of things to discuss. We've been talking about, we'll come back to the Iran thing. There's a lot, including, what did I have? Because I'm reorganizing everything on the rundown. I have to, because I got to get into this whole situation with, let me pull this up, Major League Baseball and Pride stuff for some reason. Why that is being made an issue, I have no idea. I don't know if you guys have seen some of this. Again, this is something that also was up on, I think I had this in headlines, for those of you who are subscribers over at Substack, where you can also find me, as well as stream the show on Facebook and YouTube and X and all of that good stuff. So the whole thing with Major League Baseball and Pride, we talked about this when June kicked off. And I just think it's weird that baseball teams, etc., are all trying to get in on this. Like, we have to virtue signal about pride, which is not about pride. It's about virtue signaling with how people choose to have sex. That's really what it is. And I don't know why that has to have such an outsized presence at a sports event. You're going there to watch baseball. Stop it. I don't want hetero or homo pride. I don't want... Just stop making everything about sex. We have such a sex-obsessed culture. So with the whole Pride Month, apparently some teams, they make modifications to their uniforms, right? They have, they'll make, like with Pride, they, what is it? Like usually like a little rainbow emblem or something like that. So Major League Baseball, there were some San Francisco Giants. They had Pride Night caps. Pride Night caps. And the caps were just regular ball caps that had like the little, on the front, they had the little, like what, rainbow thingy on it. I can't tell from the image, Kane. Did it include the trans thing on it too? Can you see
3: it? It doesn't appear. Some of them, they work the colors into their actual logos of the team.
1: Right.
3: So it's not possible.
1: So it's like the team's logo will be that. But some of them, wouldn't they put like the pink, blue, trans thing in there? I don't know. So they had that. And then three of the San Francisco Giant pitchers on Friday's game, they were wearing the Pride Night caps. And then they also had Bible verses written on them. Major League Baseball issued a warning that this behavior will not be tolerated. We can only virtue signal with how we have sex, but how dare you put a Bible verse on it? They said that they came back and tried to say they weren't policing the specifics of what the players wore, but wrote, but they were. They said, to be clear, quote, the routine verbal warning not to wear the hat in future games is not disciplinary and had nothing to do with the content of the message. Oh, yeah, we respect their right to free expression. However, writing of any kind with any message is prohibited. Well, that's the way that they express. If you're going to make them try to express or endorse something that violates their religious freedom, why can't they have a Bible verse on it? And... or maybe don't have any of it at all at your ball games. There's also that option. Maybe you do. Why does everybody have to signal with who they are and what they like? We live in such an absurd society. Am I wrong? Everybody, you

0: have to know what everybody has to project their branding constantly. So they said that the writing on the cap violates the rules, and it was Genesis 9:12-16. And they had Bible, some of the other, they had two relievers that had Bible verses on their caps. They had another player that came out of the bullpen with a standard cap and an orange logo rather than Pride Night. And when one of the players was asked, that was their right-hander, Landon Roop, when he was asked about his hat, he goes, well, he said, quote, it's just about God's covenant and a promise that he makes to us, his faithfulness and mercy. I stand, you know, he's just talking about his Christian beliefs, right? And why is this such a big deal? This is so dumb. So now MLB says, well, we're not going to tolerate anything like this in the future. We are not going to tolerate this kind of behavior. This is not, we're not tolerating this. Well, why? Again, if you don't want that, then don't have any of it out there. Why do you have to have a pride night? Why do you have to have anything night? Just have a family night, fine. But why do you have to have an anything night? Just play the game. And you can't force people to adopt a belief system. You can't force them to support it by forcing them to wear it as part of their uniform. They didn't have a say in that. That's a compromise of their religion. And it's religious discrimination to expect other people to discard their beliefs and adopt yours because it's Pride Night. This is the bigotry that's on display. This is the intolerance on display. If it was really about like inclusivity, they wouldn't have any issue with it at all. So it kind of gives away the whole thing. They wouldn't have any issue with it at all whatsoever if it was really about that. I mean, I don't know. I think it's interesting that there's three of them. Someone said, oh, it's Shadrach, Meshach, and Abednego. They're the ones who, from Daniel, the three players. I don't know which one's Shadrach, and I don't know which one's Meshach, and I don't know which one's Abednego. I don't know which one's which, but apparently there they are in the midst of Daniel 3:16. They exist. I think it's interesting, that comparison. So, it just seems pointless to do that. Does it? It's not like they need to bring, they really don't need to do that, Kane. They don't need to do these like stunts like this in order to get people in the seats, in order to get people, they don't need to do it.
1: Yeah, one is an unnecessary celebration of how you have sex, and the other one is not that. So,
0: I think I know
1: what I'm choosing.
0: Yeah, I know which one I would as well. A couple of other things here. Yeah, and this was in Cut 21. Yeah, go ahead and play Cut 21 real quick, because this was Landon Roop. He was, what was he, there? One of the right pitcher for the pitcher. Yeah, he's a pitcher for the Giants, right? Yes, he's a pitcher. This is Cut 21. Listen.
2: The Genesis written on your cap. What was the specific chapter and verse that you had?
3: Yeah, 12-16. It's just about God's covenant and a promise that he makes to us, that, you know, his faithfulness and his mercy. And it's just kind of something I believe in, and I stand firm in that. And thankfully, we live in a country where, you know, we have the freedom to believe what we want. So, yeah.
0: Good for him.
3: Express.
0: Good for him. That's awesome. Good for him. Thou shalt not have any other gods except the gay alphabet movement. I mean, is that really what we're trying to, the message that we're going to have here? So, I don't know. I the whole thing seems as though the people making the rules for MLB have way too much time on their hands. That's kind of what I walk away with. Now, in the meantime, I've got a million other things to get into. We've been talking about the Iran deal. We're going to get into this, just to let you know, we're going to talk about it, the whole social media thing that they're doing in Britain. A lot of people, I think, are misled. Some people think that it's a good thing, but it's not. And I'm going to explain why on that here in a little bit. Also, this. So as it pertains to, this kind of comes up with Iran a little bit. And I talked about this. I think I posted about it on X previously. So they are considering having elections again in Gaza. Now, the last time they had an election was in 2006, right? That was the last time that they had an election. And Hamas won it by nearly 45% of the vote. And since that time, numerous surveys taken by numerous agencies have discovered that Hamas's popularity has only grown. That's a considerable thing. Their popularity has only increased over the years. And so Mahmoud Abbas, who is the head of the it's the umbrella organization that's supposed to oversee both Gaza and West Bank, and he's part of Fatah, but he is head of the Palestinian Authority, which is kind of like the designee, that's sort of like the government, official government group for the territories. But he's part of Fatah, which is one of the competing parties against Hamas. And remember, the difference between Fatah and Hamas is that Fatah believes that its neighbors have a right to exist. Hamas doesn't, to the point where it's literally written in their mission statement. So he's announcing that they're doing presidential elections for early 2027. It'll be the first time that they've had this vote since 06. Now, and that's when I told everybody that it was over four, it was like basically 45% of the vote. And all of the publicly available voting shows that they've only grown since then, right? So they're getting ready to have elections, which I think is interesting, is how during this whole fight over Gaza, you had a lot of these Gulf nations demand that the Palestinian Authority control Gaza. Well, Fatah is losing ground in the Palestinian Authority, which, again, Palestinian isn't a real word. It's a fake word that was concocted by colonizers that want to take over land that never belonged to them, that's supported by thousands of years of antiquity. And it was basically a name that was given to them by a spiteful dead Roman emperor after the Second Judean Uprising. That being said, Hamas is going to be the main, they're going to be the controlling factor there for years to come, years to come. Hamas is still a major, and in fact, I mean, there have been some instances, even specifically surveying Gaza, and I think it was the French press that went in and did this, and they were shocked. I think Al Jazeera did also. The French survey seemed a little bit more based in reality than Al Jazeera's. You know, Al Jazeera's owned by Qatar, but still both discovered that support for Hamas, particularly in Gaza, particularly after October 7th, had only increased. Take from that what you will. But they've only had one, literally one election since then. And they have, and they're growing in terms of developing a majority. So they have not seen a decrease in support. That's going to be a problem going forward. Iran really wants to protect that badly. And that brings us to what we're going to get into coming up after headlines. POTUS, during the press conference today, gave a pretty stunning remark that has a lot of people kind of scratching heads and wondering, what is the op at play? I think there's two ways to view it. And then, of course, there is the third undercurrent that's in play now. I'm going to explain what all of this means coming up so you don't want to miss as we move our partners that help bring you the program. It's the folks over at Preborn, which is a great organization that saves lives. They saved 80,000 lives last year. I think it's incredibly important that that be mentioned every single time. It's very much something that I think that they should be proud of, because they were the ones who were instrumental in this. So with Preborn, you know, we're coming up on Father's Day, and just as mothers are told poison by society that they can't raise a baby, so are dads. Dads often feel just as overwhelmed and scared, and then ignored in one of the biggest moments of their lives. And so Preborn plays a very important role. They provide compassion and support, not just for moms, but for dads too. It gives couples the chance to hear the truth, see their baby on an ultrasound, and realize there's hope for the future. One ultrasound costs $28. And the lives that I mentioned that were saved last year, the over 80,000, all of those started with one of those $28 ultrasounds. Can you believe it? That is how women meet their babies. And numerous independent surveys show that when moms and dads are listening to their baby's heartbeat, if they're consider an abortion, that baby's chance at life doubles. That is the unique turning point. That's where fear turns into hope. That's where parents start envisioning their family legacy. And Preborn wants moms and dads to feel supported and included in the process. For $28, you can sponsor one ultrasound and save a baby's life while supporting parents during this critical moment. And Preborn, they don't just stop at the ultrasound. They partner with these families for the first 2 years of their lives to make sure that they get off on the right foot. They don't become a statistic. They become a building block in this nation's republic. You can help parents experience that same moment of hope. For $28, sponsor an ultrasound through Preborn. Help expectant parents see a future filled with life and compassion and the hope of God's love. To donate, dial #250 and say the word baby. That's #250, say the word baby, preborn.com/Dana. 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
5: A Jewish business owner was told by an applicant that, actually, I don't want to work for a Jew. 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
11: And now, all of the news you would probably miss. It's time for Dana's Quick Five.
0: This is perhaps the most important headline that you are going to hear today. If you like the McDonald apple pie, and Kane loves it. It's back. The company said that they're bringing back their fried apple pies for the first time in more than three decades. Have I had an apple pie from there?
1: They had the baked kind. Remember, it had like the four slots on the top where the
0: I've had that before.
1: Escape.
0: So this is a different one.
1: Yeah, this is the old style, the one that would keep it lava hot for hours.
0: If they used beef tallow to fry it in, oh my gosh. So they have the, several companies are doing these semi-quincentennial treats things. So you got the fried apple pie. If you love the lava hot pocket with just lava baked right in it, you're going to love this. If you love burning the skin off your tongue, it's going to be amazing and nostalgic. So burn your face off on June 23rd because that's when they're bringing the fried apple pie back. And Burger King has a firecrack cookie pie. No nostalgia there. Sonic has a red, white, and blue slush float. No nostalgia. Hardee's has a star-spangled biscuit. No one wants a biscuit with red and blue sprinkles. What are you doing? Stop it. So, yeah. They debuted this back in 68. I don't know why I'm so obsessed with it, but I think I'm going to go get it. Like when it's available. It's not going to be available to the 23rd, but I think I need it in my life. Let me get to the other one. Sorry. I'm so obsessed with that. I forgot we had other headlines. San Andreas fault stress. It hits a 1,000-year high. It raises a quake risk. Yeah, gear up for that one. Also, apparently Russia attacked a Christian monastery in Lavra, a world-famous Orthodox monastery and UNESCO site. It lit the roof of the cathedral on fire. So remember that the next time that somebody tells you Russia just loves them from Christians. The Philly City Council votes to ban horse-drawn carriages. I actually agree with this. I don't like the idea of horse-drawn carriages. I don't like horses. Some of them get used to it. A lot of them don't. It's just chaos. It's crazy in the city. I don't know. I'm not a fan of it. Also, a passenger jet smashed into a radar antenna while it taxied at a Turkish airport. It's in Turkey, so you know it's not a woman driver, but probably is the closest thing to one you could get. We have a lot more on the way. Stick with us. Are you sick of staring at a spinning wheel every time you open a new tab or launch an app? Most people blame their computer, but a lot of that slowdown comes from old school antivirus software that's heavy and cluttered and constantly running scans in the background. 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
5: A Jewish business owner was told by an applicant that actually, I don't want to work for a Jew. 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
1: Welcome back to the program. Dana Lash with you. We are at the bottom of the second hour. I'm going to get more into the Iran stuff, but can I really quickly, canst thou prepare for me audio soundbite 18, please? Sonny Hostin, because you know the whole Michelle Obama quip that was done at, was it Freedom 250? Yeah. Freedom Fight 250? At Fight Night Sunday. They are not letting this go. Oh my gosh, they're not. That's all the left is talking about still. Cut 18. This is so stupid.
2: You know, and I do want to address the derogatory slur made about the former First Lady Michelle Obama, because I think it's important to address. And we won't dignify what was said by repeating it, but you should look it up. And I think the reason that it's important is because for a long time, and the roots are in slavery, black women have been
1: this is so dumb.
2: Slurred and made to feel that they were unattractive, made to feel that they were masculine, made to feel they didn't have the femininity that a white woman would have.
1: That's a lot of women. I'm just so tired of her constantly playing the race card. You can say that you don't like that it was said because it's not real. It's not true. But I think going to this level is stupid. Not everything has to go to that. By the way, some people on the left have said some pretty horrific things about Melania Trump, so I don't want to hear it. There are worse things that are said about conservative women, black and white, particularly. You want to talk about black women where they really get it? If they're conservative, God be with a conservative black woman, because all of these progressive black ladies, sorry, but the stuff that I have seen in my life that has been thrown the way of conservative black women. I mean, you know God is with them women because they're not killing people in response. I see it daily. I see it every day. I literally had to ban someone on Instagram because, and this was not long ago, because they were creating all of these accounts and they were going through the comments. And I can't remember, we played the audio, I can't remember who it was. Anyway, we played this audio and it was, I think it was like a black actress or a black model and said something slightly independent. And the progressives, I'm not even going to repeat the words. All I know is I had to look one of them up because I was like, I don't even know what this is. I think it's a slur, but I wasn't quite sure. I don't even want to say it on here. I've never heard of it in my life. And I actually had to ask, my husband, I was like, have you ever heard of this word? Is this a slur? You want to know what it was? I'm not going to say it. I'll tell you, Kane. Right. It was, have you ever heard of that? I've never heard of that in my life.
3: No, I haven't.
1: And that was a deep dive. So that person was like a super progressive racist. I had to Google that and like, I can't even believe what I'm reading. So I had to put that on my list of banned words. I didn't, because they were going through the comments and they were just going after. It was almost like they specifically were going after any time there was a black conservative female that was being discussed. And I had to ban this person because they were calling them all manner of names. I see it on social media all the time. I see it on cable news all the time, especially if it's like Ms. Now or CNN. So for what's her face? Sonny Hostin. For her to sit here and say, try being a conservative black female. Try it. Look at, or if you're just a conservative female with a black husband, like Jenny Thomas, Clarence Thomas's wife, the amount of vitriol that woman gets from the left. And by the way, racism originated on the left. It is a leftist thing because it's an identity politic. It is a leftist trait. The stuff that I see that goes for that woman is insane. So for her to try to take it to that is stupid. Now, Kane, were you telling me that there was a bet or something like on Kalshi? Like if someone can say this during the stream, then whatever. Did you tell me that?
3: Yeah, I said that's what I suspected. I haven't actually investigated either Polymarket or Kalshi for that particular bet, but it makes sense to me that
1: there was, came out of nowhere.
3: That there's a bet out there that says someone in the UFC ring will say Michelle Obama's a man, and he probably saw that and just said it for whoever's making those bets.
1: You can actually do that with the betting things.
3: That's kind of how loose and fancy free it is right now.
1: Can you say if someone goes on TV and says this, then you'll...
3: Yeah. Yes. Those are the type of bets that you can make.
1: Because I'm not a gambler. I could be. I am very, very good at... There's three things I'm really good at. I have like a photo memory when it comes to anything gun stuff. Any gun law, gun anything. You show me once, I remember forever. I have a photographic memory. I don't know why. I can sit here and call up amicus briefs for different Brady Bill stuff all the way back in the 90s. And I have no idea why. That's number one. Number two is skee ball. I will melt your face off with skee ball. If there's an Olympic team for skee ball, I need to do that. And I forgot what the number third one was. I'm having a Rick Perry moment, and I love Rick Perry.
3: Mine's the Bible. Bible books of the Bible.
1: This. Bible, well, what was it? What was my number three? That thing I was really good with that. Poker. I am really good at poker. And I used to play with friends all the time, and I didn't realize I was counting cards. I'm like, this is too easy. How do you stop somebody from doing that? You can't. No. You have to go in the honor system. I'm like, I'll be honorable about it.
3: The casinos do, and you put six decks.
1: Exactly. Yeah. I can count cards. It is very easy to be very good in poker. I think, anyway. It's strategy. A lot of it's strategy and BS. Anyway, my whole point is that I'm not a gambler at all. But I really am tempted to do that. Like, what if somebody does, this on TV, whatever, at this time? I'm just saying, that makes it too easy. My whole point, by the way, in this is that, and I told you guys yesterday, I know Congressman Ronny Jackson real well, and he's a hoot, love him to death. He was her doctor while they were in the White House. He has physical intimate knowledge, not like romantic intimate, like doctor intimate. Because he's a happily married man. He knows because he's seen. And I'm like, without violating HIPAA, doctor. She's a woman, right? And he was like, look, yes. And he was like, I don't know why this got to be a big thing. He's like, but believe me, she is. And I'm telling you, if she was not the first person who would literally risk jail or death running down the halls of the Capitol screaming it from his lungs, is Ronny Jackson. And Kane was there when I asked him, literally. So I don't know why it came up, because you had this event. Dana White didn't like it either. You had this event, and then you immediately hijacked it for that purpose. And I did not like it. Because it took the focus off of, for a brief moment, and now everybody's talking about this after, it took the focus off of all of the amazing stuff that was happening. There's a time and the place for shenanigans, but when you're really driving home an optic like that, and all of this planning went into it, and you have the pyro, and the music, and the audience, and you're in the white, you need to let that go. You need to let that stick and not try to overshadow it with shenanigans. That's why I didn't like it. I don't care what anybody says. I just didn't like it because it put that, like a print there on that whole event. So that's why I didn't like it. Some are saying with this Iran deal that inflation forced it. I don't know. Can we play cut three, please? This is audio soundbite three.
4: I'll tell you what, Israel's fighting Hezbollah too long, and too many people are being killed. And you don't have to knock down an apartment house every time you're looking for somebody, because there are a lot of people in those apartment houses, and they're not all Hezbollah, that I can tell you.
1: I don't know where he's getting his information on this. And like I said, he's been so good. I don't think this is an example of that. First off, the apartment buildings that he's talking about, there was a couple of instances where Hezbollah was using the rooftops of apartment buildings to launch rockets, like what Hamas does. Hamas goes into civilian areas and does this. And the basements of some of these places, some of these apartment buildings are used as meeting houses. What the IDF does is they tell everybody to evacuate. This is happening. This is what's coming. Be prepared. The U.S. brokered ceasefire that was in early April, Hezbollah broke that when they started firing rockets at Israel and killing people in Israel. Is Israel not allowed to defend itself? I mean, we either believe in self-defense or we don't. You either believe in the concept of self-defense or you don't. If you're, I believe in self-defense, except for the Jews. then you don't believe in self-defense. There's no exceptions. You either believe in it or not. When Hezbollah is firing rockets nonstop, Lebanon doesn't even like them. Keep in mind, the Lebanese government does not like Hezbollah. They've been dealing with Hezbollah. There's a reason why none of these other Arab nations allow any of these Shia colonists into their country. They don't allow any of these colonists, like what you see in Gaza, into their country because of this. This is why Hezbollah has been a thorn in Lebanon's side for decades. So Israel is responding every single time, without exception, to incessant rocket attacks from Hezbollah. They fire, Israel returns fire. I don't know what that was in that soundbite. I don't know what it was. I don't know. And again, I'm being neutral until I see the MOU. My thoughts up to this point have been Netanyahu and Trump are playing good cop, bad cop. Because the United States, I think, is in a different sort of pickle. I don't think Israel's in a pickle. Every time Israel gets momentum in defending themselves, the West gets in the way. This idea that Israel controls government is one of the United States government is one of the stupidest things I've ever heard. This is Exhibit A. It is Exhibit A. So I can't, it's hard to understand what the whole purpose of that soundbite was. I don't know if they're still playing good cop, bad cop. And if Trump's like, look, midterms are coming up. I don't want to jeopardize anything. We got to get inflation under control. We need to make that dive. I need the markets to react well. I don't know if it's one of those things. I mean, I think everything's on the table at this point. Here's the one thing that I think is stupid. The people who have been telling everybody nonstop that Trump is controlled by Israel and that and that the Israeli lobby controls the U.S. government. They're now saying that if you are critical now with him siding with Vance on this, then somehow now that's the problem. Like, pick a lane here. What are you going for? You know, I think that I think the United States and Israel have different goals, and I'll explain that coming up. I do believe that they have different goals, and I think that their interests aligned in the earlier months of this. But these people that were like, oh, well, he's controlled by Israel. He's controlled by the Israeli lobby. It's, you know, now, instead of saying that, you know what, we were completely wrong. We're idiots, guys. Sorry. Instead of admitting that they were wrong, instead of admitting that they were idiots and that they were pushing a narrative that was wholly false, now they're saying, well, the real problem now are the people critical of Trump for siding with Vance on this. You can't have it both ways. You just can't have it both ways. But we're going to dive into, there's a couple of different ways of looking at this. And like I said, I'm being neutral. I think you need to not freak out and be neutral too until you see the Memorandum of Understanding, which is apparently going to be released Friday. I'm thinking it'll probably be after the markets close. But I do think that there is still a kind of good cop, bad cop playing out. But I also think that there is the Vance wing of the administration. And I think the Vance wing of the administration is very much in line with Podcastistan and the Tucker Carlsons. It hasn't been completely, I think, rebuked outright. And I think that faction is trying so hard to influence POTUS on this stuff in the Middle East. Because I do think that this was a bit of a difference from how he, a significant difference from how he's acting earlier. And here's why I say this. I trust Trump's acumen more than Vance's. I don't think Vance is ready for prime time. I trust Trump's acumen more than I trust Vance's. Trump has, in foreign policy issues, has not led people astray. I think he has paid the cost for the benefit of the doubt, to earn the benefit of the doubt. And for that reason alone, I'm going to let him cook and see what comes out Friday. Vance has not done that. So I don't owe anybody a benefit of the doubt there, because it's Trump's judgment that has been consistent on these foreign policy issues like this. So I'll say that. Now, if he's wrong, he's wrong. And I call balls and strikes because I'm not a zealot. But I'm giving him the benefit of the doubt. But I think the faction that's trying to influence him has not earned that benefit. We got a lot more on the way as we move. The folks who help make the program possible, it is our friends over, I swear to you, I think it was a spider that just landed on me. I'm going to scream my head off. It's Noble Gold. If I had a big sack of gold right now, I would be beating this spider. I swear to you. I'm sorry, Noble Gold. This is a really weird live read. I swear to you, it just happened. There was a web on me and everything. Noble Gold Investments, I'm going to need lots of gold and silver to buy a flamethrower to burn my house down now because of spiders in it. How much of your wealth only exists as like a number on a screen, right? When you... What would happen if you wake up and you're locked out of your life? You don't have any cash. You don't have a card. You don't, just a message on a screen telling you to wait. You need to have something real, not digital. And this is where gold comes in. You can hold gold. You can touch it. If it's a bar, you can stack it. It is an asset that's real. It lives in reality. It doesn't live on a server. It doesn't live in the cloud. It can't be frozen by a keystroke. Code cannot erase it. And the demand is climbing, especially for silver. The people who recognized that oil early, they didn't make money. 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They got ahead of the biggest, one of the biggest shifts in economic history. So all of this is more than just precious metals, right? 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
2: All right. So, first, A Florida man crashed his vehicle and that is a mugshot for the ages. Oh boy. That man don't know where he's looking. Leesburg, Florida. A guy's facing multiple charges after he allegedly drove under the influence and then refused to participate in field sobriety or provide a breath test. And then the man told officers, look, I'm an alcoholic, not a druggie. Because they were asking if he had any drugs or anything. He's like, no, I'm not a druggie. I'm an alcoholic. 47-year-old Corey Silcox, he was in his red pickup truck. He ran into another vehicle. He was under the influence, so he was taken into custody. At least he's being honest, I guess. I don't know. I mean, I guess so. A Florida man's wanted after leaving a 4-year-old behind while running from deputies, according to video. I will revisit this one with you tomorrow. I went live last segment. I'll make it up to you next hour. Stay with us.
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19: Turned in by his parents. I'm Chris Foster, Fox News. One of five people in custody accused of planning an attack on Sunday's UFC fight at the White House was a 19-year-old who the criminal complaint says spent $3,000 in graduation gift money to buy guns, ammo, and more for the attack and recruited others on the internet. The FBI is looking for other suspects.
20: Investigators tell Fox the alleged plan was to use drones with explosives to hit buildings near the UFC event, which would have forced a mass evacuation and steered crowds toward a pre-staged sniper team. Sources say a, quote, second wave was allegedly planning to storm the White House gate. The entire plot, though, may have been stopped by a concerned mother in Ohio. Those involved in the alleged plot were arrested in Ohio, Nebraska, Missouri, and California.
19: Fox David Spun. His father tells investigators the Ohio suspect planned to leave and meet up with the online group last weekend before the event. President Trump says he'll release more details about a memorandum of understanding with Iran in a few days and maybe read it out loud.
21: The 60-day memorandum of understanding, President Trump says, boils down to Iran agreeing to never acquire a nuclear weapon. And when the deal is signed this week, he says the full text will be released.
22: Probably have a press conference and read it to you word by word so that the press covers it accurately, because it's a very important document.
21: Speaking to reporters at the G7 in France, the president also says he is open to submitting the agreement to Congress for review. Iran's foreign minister says the MOU would require Israel to withdraw from Lebanon, something Israeli leaders have not agreed to do. At the White House, Jared Halpern, Fox News.
19: Trump administration is doing more to break up the Department of Education, moving oversight of special ed to the Department of Health and Human Services and civil rights enforcement to the Justice Department. The president of the Education Department Workers Union says the move leaves the students and families without the services they need and without protection from discrimination. America's listening to Fox News.
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0: Welcome back to the program. Top of this third hour, Dana Lash with you. And we are watching a lot, including this terror plot that was, this is insane. I know you guys have been seeing this. We apparently were able to disrupt, per the FBI, we were able to disrupt a terror plot using drones going after UFC fight night there at the White House. Freedom 250 is what it was called. So the suspects, Brian Omar Roa, Michael Allen Thomas, Tyson Proper, one arrested in Ohio, two in California, all identified to target the White House UFC event. And two of them were charged with conspiracy to commit murder. Man, that's something else. So, and apparently USA Today said that Proper's parents had contacted police because they heard him, I guess, discussing reconnaissance missions with people online, and they, I guess, got intervened. They intervened. Okay, I'm trying to understand how this one guy, how old is this guy? Does this look like BS to you? I don't know. I get really distrustful because of like things like Gretchen Whitmer. Where did this guy, you can't tell me this guy decided to act on it. This guy's been radicalized. Have you seen some of the photos that they did release? How old is this guy? So this is crazy. So three people arrested, and it was like a multi-state thing. And yeah, they were apparently going to target the UFC event with drones, which is crazy. This a drone attack. And they were going to have, they were going to arm them, and it was going to be like, what, fire, explosives, all kinds of stuff. Man, that's something else. Oh, and then you shared this. FBI Atlanta sees 21 drones from operators violating the temporary flight restrictions near the World Cup events downtown. Now, I don't think that one of the guys arrested was an illegal immigrant. I don't think that was a terror thing, though. But I think people were all trying to get their drone shots, right? They were all trying to fly their drones up and get their drone shots at the World Cup. That's the problem, though. Think about this. You're out at an event and you see drones and you don't know if it's a hobbyist who's simply trying to get aerial shots of something, or if it's like a Hamas-style attack. Instead of paragliders, it's drones. How would you know? This is why I'm saying, you know, open carry shotgun. It's a little skeet shooting. I don't know. How would you know? The drone component is good on the FBI for busting the one at the UFC fight night. They had those guys into custody super quick. But we'll bring you more on that coming up. A few other things to touch on that I wanted to get to. The whole UK, the reason I wanted to bring this up, the situation with the UK and their social media rule. I don't know if you've seen it. The UK government says that they're trying to crack down on kids using social media. And they said, well, if you're 16 or under, you can't be on social media. They want to have a social media ban. Here's the problem with us. It's not what it looks like. It is a proposal that is operating behind the veneer of safety, but it's really about full control. The UK, where you really are not free to say what you would like to say. There is no free speech over there. They've been arresting people for posts on social media, really innocuous stuff. I'm not talking about people plotting mass casualty incidents or anything like that. I'm talking about someone simply saying, oh, Keir Starmer's a wanker or something like that, or something to that effect, right? You can't say anything. If you misgender someone on social media, they will send their bobbies to knock on your door. There is no free speech. Keep that in mind as you're processing the particulars of this UK social media ban that they're passing, that they say is for the kids, but it's not. It's a mandatory ban on social media use for kids under the age of 16. It takes

0: effect early of next year. And they said, well, we want to prevent children from excessive screen time, harmful content, and predators. You know, it would be really amazing if they had, I don't know if the kids had somebody in their lives that were there taking care of them, like, you know, raising them and stuff, providing for them a home, meals, clothes, and education, that were there to kind of do this, right? Wouldn't that be amazing to have something like that there? Oh, you mean parents? Yes, parents. Yes. So here's the problem with this ban. It's operating under the pretext of safety, and it has nothing to do with safety. It affects adults, too. Adults are allowed to use social media platforms once they comply with facial recognition and digital ID, etc. They have to identify themselves to prove that they're not a kid. That is the fine print of this law. So for the people out there going, this seems like a good idea, this was never about the kids. This was about the UK trying to come up with some kind of pretext to be able to identify everyone on social media so that if you say wrong think again on social media, you're easier to get. That's what they've passed over here. Because everybody has to identify themselves. Adults have to identify themselves. That's the big thing. This was about making sure that if anybody who is online, anyone who is in the UK who is using social media, they wanted to find a way to have the identities of everybody speaking online. They wanted to know who the identities of everybody speaking online, each of their identities. Not only that, but they are creating a database of these identities. Literally, it's a searchable database where people can go and they, so if someone sees something that you said on social media, they have your, the police have your identity, they know where you work, they know everything about you when they come knock on your door. That's what this is about. It is, and it's weird because they have only, like, WhatsApp, Signal, and YouTube are exempt. It's kind of weird. So, yeah, that's adults have to access social media. And by the way, this is per The Guardian, Telegraph, BBC. Adults can access social media through age checks. And what are the age checks? How do they validate that? Facial recognition, digital ID, passport, or credit card. That's what that is. So, oh, and Ken, didn't they exempt a Blue Sky?
1: Oh, yeah. I wonder why that would be.
0: And Blue Sky, if you remember, they've been having an issue with Blue Sky because that is where the kid touchers are going, is Blue Sky. They actually are kind of known to tolerate that. But yeah, it's about safety. This is about having everybody's identity and being able to search and being able to find people quickly. That's what this is about. So I've seen, to my point, I've seen parents on social media say, oh, I think this is a good idea. I mean, I'm a little nervous about it being the government, but why can't you do it? If it's such a good idea, why haven't you done that good idea in your own home already? I've also had kids in the social media era. My kids did not have crazy use of social media. In my home, phones were checked. When they were under 18, phones were checked. You don't, mom they were not allowed to be on X. They were not allowed to be on Facebook. They were not allowed to be on, they were not allowed to have any of those accounts. They were only allowed to have, one of them had Snapchat, but they had to be friends with me. And I never used it, but that's the whole reason why I have an account there, is because I was, yeah. And I think the memes are true. They tried to, it was hysterical. They were like, look how wholesome, we're at Whataburger. Look, we're at Whataburger. And it's like they did that just to show, because I wasn't the only mom that did it. It was funny. But they were never allowed to run just crazy on social media. When they worked on their computers, when they were doing homework, they had to be in an area where, like, if I'm making dinner, they had to be in the kitchen. And my husband and I work full-time jobs. and have done various companies. Anybody can do it if we can do it. And our calendar is crazy. Anybody can monitor their kids. You don't need the government to do this. Because this is what happens. What the UK has just done is pretty, it's kind of like what they were trying to do under the Biden-Harris, the earlier years of Biden-Harris, when they had that Nina Jankowicz and the, what do they call her? Like the truth minister, like the ministry of truth or something, misinformation. And that was one of the proposals that Democrats had back at the time. If you remember, they, under the guise of age checks, they were wanting to tie everybody in to verify all of this stuff on social media with like facial recognition, et cetera. Now, different platforms can require it. I think X requires a phone number, which is, you know, I get it, but not all of them do. This is something that like companies should be dealing with and implementing themselves, not the government. I don't like the government doing this. So this was never about protecting kids. This was a way to force everybody to essentially have like a digital ID. That's what this was about. And if you cannot see that this is the opening salvo, this is the opening shot to really censorship and speech control. I don't know what to tell you. That's what this is. This is about giving them, establishing a total control on social media with the UK. That's what this is about. So it's not a good idea. It's not a good idea at all. We got more on the way as we roll towards headlines, our partners that bring you the program. 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
15: And now, all of the news you would probably miss. It's time for Dana's Quick Five.
0: I love how Kane's like, I don't believe any of this stuff. So now, scientists say the GLP-1s improve male testosterone levels and sperm count. How would they do that, though? Isn't that supposed to regulate how you eat? So how does that affect your testosterone? They studied a number of dudes in this survey. This is at Warwick Medical School in England. They said more studies need to be done, but okay, so you don't know. They said it's a metabolic, because the, I guess it's, they say it's a metabolic drug and that it helps with healthier hormone function, testosterone levels, etc. And male infertility, because it reduces inflammation and metabolic stress.
1: So it does opposite of what the vaccine did for COVID? All right.
0: Whatever. That's actually interesting. It's the opposite shot, yeah. Right? If the government's like, don't take this, and everyone's like, we want to take it anyway. Interesting. Let's see here. A World War II style hand grenade was discovered in Compton. I think somebody's granddaddy brought something home from the war is what it sounds like. Said a hand grenade was removed from a Compton residence after they evacuated three blocks of homes out of precaution Saturday afternoon. ABC 7 said it all began around 3 p.m. L.A. County Sheriff's Office said a citizen called. They found a hand grenade in somebody's house. It was in a housing development. They said somebody found it. They called us. They had no idea how it came to be inside a home, but they had to make sure the area was safe. And they collected it, took it away. They said that it was determined to be inert. So was it drilled out, I guess? If it's inert, they didn't actually say if it was drilled out or if it was a dud.
1: In three blocks?
0: Yeah.
1: Lord, okay.
0: Does it really, does it splody kaboom that bad? Like that much? Like what's the radius of a regular splody kaboom grenade? I don't know.
1: You think about 30 feet?
0: Yeah, exactly. The internet's going to totally get me on this one. They're going to be like, here's the whole... Here's the whole graph of it. So 80 residents are suing SpaceX, saying that Elon Musk's rocket launches are literally destroying their home. So this is what, near Boca Chica? So SpaceX is facing a class action lawsuit filed by 80 residents, saying the constant barrage of rocket launches and the earth-shattering rumbles eats away at their homes. Okay, I got to be honest with you. I wouldn't want my foundation to be shook. So this is in Port Isabel, Texas, 6 miles away from Starbase, as the crow flies. They said that their cabinets don't sit evenly. They have warped flooring. Also, you're there to feel the rocket blast. That's actually super cool. 80% of me is like, that would be a selling perk, I think. I love watching progress. I get very, very Atlas Shrugged about it. I love watching progress. So I don't know. But I mean, if it shakes their, I don't know if it shakes their house to the point where, you know, your roof is going to fall in. That might be a thing. But I don't know. We'll see. They said that, the houses there have skyrocketed in prices too. So, they just want to get bought out. Makes me wonder.
7: I hear the pun you use with the skyrocketing thing.
0: I've never heard of this before. Have you guys ever heard of the Spider-Man of Yemen? Well, this dude, 30 years old, can't say his name, Al-Akaka Ibn Anartar. That's right. He's known as the Spider-Man of Yemen. He was scaling a crater, a volcano, and he fell in it because he didn't have safety equipment. He literally fell in a volcano. He's gone. We got more on the way. Stick with us.
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12: A Jewish business owner was told by an applicant that, actually, I don't want to work for a Jew. And yet, somehow, the Jewish business owner is getting attacked. 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
1: Welcome back to the program. Dana Lash with you. Make sure to go find us on Facebook and YouTube. And if you missed anything previously, it's over at the podcast that you can download. I wanted to play, let's do the NBC Advance. This is cut eight on the MOU. I'm going to just call it the MOU, M-O-U, Memorandum of Understanding. Why do we not have it? Why are they waiting till Friday? Listen.
2: You have said you've signed this agreement with Iran digitally. President Trump says the text will be released after Friday. If it's already signed, why not make it public now?
3: Well, there's some technical details to work out, not related to the text of the MOU itself, but the implementation. And we talked with the Iranians and consulted with a number of folks in the region, the Qataris and the Pakistanis, who were very helpful in mediating this particular deal. And that's when the president decided that he wanted to come out with it. We can talk, of course, about what's in the agreement, but the text will be released on Friday after the formal signing ceremony. And that really is just respecting the diplomatic sensitivities that helped bring this agreement together.
1: Well, then why even go out there and push it at all? Is it because they think that they need to? That's, I think, the question that I have. By rushing out a week ahead of time and saying we have this, nobody's read it, but trust us, which I told everybody, I told you guys, I can understand why people did not necessarily want to. They're a little hesitant because of the whole, we're traumatized. Nancy Pelosi traumatized us when she said you have to pass it to find out what's in it, and we're not over it. We're not over it, guys. It's okay. It's okay to not be over those traumatizing lies. I get it. So we're a little bit, you got to trust us too, right? Now, Kane says they are only rushing because Iran put out their talking points.
4: They're just responding to it in a poorly messaged way after Iran put out the points. And then they didn't refute anything that Iran actually
1: put out. No, he actually affirmed. He was going out there and affirming it. Right. I don't know what Vance is doing. I know he's got a book out that's a part of his, like, 2028 trajectory. But, oh, my gosh, my dude. My dude. I've made of theories on this. So one possibility is that everybody knows that Iran's not going to honor this deal. Even if they can sign whatever they want to, that regime ain't honoring nothing. They don't need and they don't want, and I laid this out in my Substack, they don't need or care about having any kind of money from the Gulf nations. They don't care about any of that. This is for them. They're a theocratic regime that is hell bent on their. They think they're going to bring out like the new Armageddon with their blind sheik and their 12er Shia Islam. That's the thing. Now, maybe the administration recognizes this. Maybe, just maybe, he's looking at midterm elections going, we have to do something. We have to bring the factions in the United States together. We got to do something. So they're not ever going to comply with anything. But let's, before midterms, make a good show of it. We'll add some caveats. I don't know. I'm assuming this is, again, I haven't read it. We'll have some caveats in there about it. We'll make a good show of it. And we'll go from there. And we'll have this shown to the world. Look, the United States, we've signed this, and then when it's violated, everyone will see that Iran violated it, and then we can resume the military operation after November. Now that's not a bad. I mean, it's a very, you know, it's a very believable thing. I think, right? That's believable. I mean, you don't want to lose the House and Senate in midterm, because that, I think, better sets up a Democrat for 28, and that would be pretty much an existential crisis. I get that. So if the IRGC doesn't meet the conditions, the blockade and the operation can resume. So So I see that, you know, I see, you know, I see that happening. But there are also a couple of other issues. What if it's just Iran wearing us out? Because that's been what they've been doing this entire time. What sticks to me is the $300 billion, which I wrote about. If you read the Substack, I wrote about the Gulf states, the Gulf nations, rather, that have they would invest. They don't need to. They can bypass Iran all day long. UAE already did. As I mentioned earlier, they have already, and this was back when POTUS was, when we thought POTUS was kind of dragging stuff out the first time, and we're like, what is he doing? There's a reason for this. And there was, because then the UAE came in and said, we got another pipeline operational. We're going to reroute everything to our port in the Gulf of Oman and bypass the Strait of Hormuz altogether. We're going to get away from the RGC stronghold there in the Strait. That's how they did that. That was not too long ago. So they don't necessarily need to do that. I mean, all of these other nations, the Saudis can bypass them. They have this whole overland pipe network. They can bypass them. They don't necessarily need to invest. So that kind of sticks out to me a little bit. The enforcement mechanism, is this going to be the thing where they violate it? And then we're like, okay, they violate it again, guys. Shocker, shocker. Surprise, surprise. Here we go again. And we just keep playing that game again for another 20, 30 years. I don't know. But there's also something else, too, I think. It could be just very simple Occam's razor, and that Trump was outflanked by the Carlson faction in the White House. I don't have a dog in the fight. I don't dislike J.D. Vance, but I don't trust people who are that close to Tucker Carlson and people who say that their favorite podcast is Theo Vaughn and who flirt around with podcasts to Stan. I mean, I don't think that requires much explanation as to why. I question someone's judgment and I question the political acumen. What is that end game there? What's that purpose? I know that there's a faction in the Republican Party, it's like Bircher 2.0, that wants to, they buy into the whole multipolarity thing. They think it's better if they're isolationists, really. And I don't mean isolationist in the sense that it's used. I don't think that people use that term correctly. There are people who think that the United States is best served by not protecting any interest anywhere. And they think that peace through strength really is just not a bad strategy. They don't like that as a strategy. They don't understand the nuance between peace through strength and asserting dominance in areas where you don't, like choke points, for instance, whether it's the Strait, whether it's the South Sea, whether it's the Panama Canal. You do not want to be outflanked by entities like China, which, after they unleashed a plague upon the world, have shown no remorse and they have shown no intention in slowing down. They want total dominance and they want the United States subjugated. So protecting our interests in that regard, I think, is important. These are people who believe that they buy into the whole Kremlin, Putin, Dugin multipolarity argument, and that the United States, and see, it's a pretext. They buy into this pretext that the United States is best served only staying in its own little sphere. And let all the other countries handle the problems. Let China do this and Russia do this. Well, the intention is about building up China and Russia and diminishing the power, the influence, and the scope of ability for the United States. And they pretend that it's in the United States' best interest, but really it's to our detriment, and it's at the advantage of these other geopolitical enemies. So that's the real play of it. And there is this faction that really believes this. That is, there are people in the White House that have access to POTUS that really do believe this. And they have been pushing for this. They have been trying to sell it with their trips to Moscow. They've been trying to sell it by, they only interview each other and their circuit. That is a very real thing. And I sometimes wonder if Vance isn't more aligned with that than not. No one wants to talk about it. because the operatives will amass their bot army. I mean, it's complete. I'm so used to dealing this with Occupy Wall Street and with the left and Antifa. I don't even care. I just think it's kind of dippy when, you know, peach fuzz operatives on K Street borrow long dead and long, you know, just basic, completely trite tactics that we've seen so many times before. And that's what this is. So I don't know. I think it's worth questioning. And you can question without feeling, and you should be able to question without people feeling like they are personally insulted. I cannot stand the tribalism. We're free citizenry. We're getting ready to celebrate 250 years as a free republic. And one of the hallmarks of that free republic is the freedom to be able to ask questions, criticize, and praise decisions by government. If you cannot do those things, you are not free. If you do not advocate for those things, you are not a free society. I notice all the people that were bashing on Trump over Israel, slamming him, questioning him, asking whether he was bought off. Suddenly, all those people want to jump down your throat if you question where the MOU is or anything else, because for them, it is not a two-way street. Those people can be disregarded because they're inconsistent like the left, because they are the left. I'm questioning why Vance is going out there and doing all of this is his audition for presidency. And I don't think that he's doing good with the message. I think it looks desperate to be out there as much as he is. And he's going on The View. I don't know why you would validate The View. I know that he's being told by people to get red meat clicks, but I don't know why you would validate them or in any way affirm them and by appearing on their program. It's just weird. Going on different shows and podcasts to stand up, people who have assailed the administration and assailed even decisions that you've made and have come up with, you know, crazy conspiracy theories and everything is the fault of the Jews and all this other stuff. I just, you know, I got questions. So why is he in front of this deal? He disagrees with Trump. Very well known on Iran. He very much does. And I think his camp has been leaking some of that to the press. There's a couple of pieces, one at Politico, one at Axios. Now, at least optically, he seems like he's on the same page. Where's Rubio at? Rubio got very interestingly silent. He was one of the leads on this. They were, and Scott Bessent, they were making some really good moves on the way this was going. Now, there's a couple of different ways to look at it. Is this a way to give Vance more ownership in the decision process? Or, I'm just throwing this all out there. This is all speculative. Everything's on the table. Is Trump setting him up to take a fall for a deal where we gave more than we wanted to give? Is this Trump being a power player with an actual 4D chess move and taking down someone that he sees as a competitor to his legacy, taking him down a notch? I mean, I don't know why you would send that guy out there to do all the messaging for this unless it wasn't punitive, was my honest to heavens real thought at first. Palace intrigue plays a huge role here, as does misdirection for leakers, all of that. Maybe Trump realizes that there's a faction of the right that believes it has to tear him down and tear his legacy down to prepare the way for their successor. Again, all speculative. But I think it's worth keeping everything on the table until we know more. But it's very, very curious. And I've never seen messaging like this. Trump has never run away from messaging. He has not run away from embracing things head on. Which is why I think this is so fascinating. What is happening here? We have a lot more on the way as we move towards Days of These United States. The folks who help make the program possible, it is the people over at Webroot. You just can't, I mean, this is not like the early aughts, right? Where you can just hop online and you don't have to worry about scammers trying to get your information or people trying to get into your emails or get your bank, your financial information. You don't have to worry about that stuff. I mean, you don't have to worry about that like we do now. Now it's very, very different. And the problem is that a lot of the antivirus programs they haven't kept up with the times. They still operate like it's the early aughts. And you can tell they do because nobody wants to put them on their computers because they're clunky. They eat up so much space and they make everything run horribly. And so a lot of people leave themselves wide open because they don't want to mess with that. But what if you could get like an actual modern antivirus that's cloud-based? So it's entirely engineered to stay out of your way. It doesn't take up the space like the bulky competitors do. And on top of it, it scans significantly faster. 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
1: Welcome back to the program. Dana Lash with you. Make sure you go find us over at Substack. Lots of good stuff that goes out there regularly. Facebook and YouTube as well. You can also find me on Instagram, all that good stuff. So the MOU, we're not going to know anything about that till Friday. A couple of other things, though, to get into. And I'm missing, oh my gosh, where's the story at? Here it is. Oh my gosh, the story's crazy. We're going to talk about this more tomorrow. New York Post has it. Remember the Southern Poverty Law Center? Well, guess what? One of the bosses there funneled over $1 million to her neo-Nazi boyfriend. They even had a joint bank account. Yes, one figure only referred to as employee two. We're going to talk about this tomorrow because this chick looks exactly like what she thinks she would. Just saying. All right, Kane, today in stupidity.
4: All right, it is cut 15. What was this? What did we call him? It was Chunk's nephew.
1: Chunk Jr.
4: Chunk Jr., mm-hmm. That's what it was. This is Hassan Piker, and he's talking, so it's stupid. Listen.
20: Now, what is this organizing? It's more than just elections. It's work like organizing tenant unions. It's work like international solidarity movements, whether that's donating funds to comrades in poor countries or participating in actual solidarity missions to Palestine or to Cuba.
4: I love how they put the veneer of those violent acts as like solidarity.
1: Yeah, exactly.
4: Like that.
1: That's
4: it's
1: not
4: funny
1: what that
4: how
1: is. It's not, yeah, not what that is. Folks, that does it for us today. I hope you have a great rest of your day. I will be back with you on air tomorrow.
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0: Death by a thousand cuts. I'm Chris Foster, Fox News. Only Congress can eliminate the Federal Department of Education it created in 1979, but President Trump can't keep taking away things for it to do. Fox's Jared Halpern at the White House.
2: The Department of Education's agencies responsible for overseeing special education and civil rights are moving to other federal departments. The Trump administration says enforcement of civil rights in education will be handled by the Justice Department, and Health and Human Services will oversee special education.
0: Some other responsibilities were transferred to agencies in November, other than the Department of Ed. The FBI has released mugshots of five men in custody accused of planning a drone and sniper attack at Sunday's White House UFC event, and said there are more suspects under investigation. The arrests were in California, Ohio, Missouri, and Nebraska. President Trump denies the U.S. is investing any money in Iran as part of a memorandum of understanding to end the military conflict with other negotiations to follow. And he says he believes the deal can survive even if Israel keeps attacking Lebanon.
3: An attack on a Hezbollah target in Beirut just hours before the U.S. and Iran finalized their deal.
16: That was too much.
3: President Trump not happy. Some fear Israel's refusal to pull troops out of Lebanon could put the peace agreement at risk. Iran insists Israel's war with Hezbollah has to end. President Trump says he's thinking of asking Syria to deal with the militants instead.
16: Israel's fighting Hezbollah too long and too many people are being killed. And you don't have to knock down an apartment house every time you're looking for somebody.
3: Reuters reports senior Israeli officials don't like the U.S. deal with Iran. Jonathan Savage, Fox News.
0: A tropical storm watches in parts of Louisiana and Texas and flood watches in Houston. More than 5 inches of rain are reported over 3 hours in the suburbs.
24: First potential cyclone for the Atlantic Basin this year is not expected to reach hurricane status, but it will make a landfall near the Texas-Louisiana line before heading northeast towards Mississippi.
0: It's Fox's Evan Brown. 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

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You can follow us on social media at Guy Benson Show. I'm at Guy P. Benson personally. And we give out that information all the time because we always have new listeners, including today as we welcome some new affiliates into the Guy Benson Show radio family, including News Talk 102.5 FM and 1440 AM in Anna, Illinois, and also KRLL AM, News Talk 1420 in a city called California, Missouri. So welcome aboard. As we continue to expand our affiliates in this growing family, we are thrilled. And there's a few more in the pipeline as well. So thanks to all of you as this show continues to grow. On the program today, Brigadier General John Tykert, retired U.S. Air Force, he will join us this hour to react to some of the reporting and now this debate over the so-called Iran deal. Then what about the economic fallout and impact? Economist Steve Moore will be here in our next hour. Brad Thor is just a blockbuster success in the thriller department. He writes these thriller novels every year. His new one is out today. I got an advance copy. I read it. I loved it. Brad will be here talking about that. Great Father's Day gift. Great beach reading for the summer. We'll talk to him. And then the former acting director of ICE, Jonathan Fahey, will join us as well. A lot of developments on the immigration front to ask him about. That is all ahead. Now, I want to talk about Iran, this memorandum of understanding, the deal, what is or is not in it, and the fact that we still haven't seen it. Now, it is true that the Dow and the markets are exploding. They're loving this news. We know that the price of oil is coming down precipitously. Also good news for American consumers. That's definitely something that has to be a consideration for any American policymaker. And I don't want to just dismiss those. And in fact, we'll talk about those factors with Steve Moore in the next hour. What I am concerned about, and let me just say, I have been, and what I try to do on this show is be intellectually honest and support the president when he's right, pick my spots if I think he's wrong. And I have been extremely positive, very supportive of his policy vis-a-vis Iran. Going back to his first administration, pulling out of the terrible Obama-era JCPOA, taking out Soleimani. This term, Operation Midnight Hammer, then supporting Israel, letting them do their thing in the 12-day war this year. I guess there was also a big war last year as well, but the Israelis helping us this time around. And then Epic Fury. I think all of that was necessary, clear-eyed, tough American leadership that absolutely fell under the America First doctrine. And I said so very proudly, and I still believe those things. I am getting concerned about this process and this so-called deal or agreement, which we still haven't seen even the memo of understanding, which apparently then lays out a 60-day timeline to hash out and hammer out some of the most important details moving forward. There are a couple of things that are front-loaded in terms of what this memo would then trigger. It's apparently already been signed. The ceremony on Friday in Switzerland is scheduled as just a formality. And then the administration tells us some of the other important things that Iran wants, namely sanctions relief and many billions of dollars. None of that goes to them until after they have verifiably kept their commitments on other fronts, which, again, at least theoretically, sounds good. We have not seen the memo, although it is now starting to get leaked, or at least allegedly get leaked, right? I can't vouch for some of these documents that are now floating around on social media. There's a Saudi Arabian media outlet that leaked the key elements of it. I saw that there was someone from a well-known think tank here in the U.S. that was leaking what he was told is this memo. And I cannot, again,
vouch for its authenticity. But the fact that we're looking at these things is because we don't have the memo.

0: itself published by the administration. And I saw Vice President Vance saying, oh, well, protocols. Look, if it has already been signed, obviously our administration has it. The Iranians have it, and they've been putting out all sorts of claims, some of which the Trump administration has been swatting down, saying, no, that's not true, that's not true. Then you've got other diplomats, and there were multiple other governments involved in this, where presumably the Pakistanis have it, the Saudis apparently have it, I think the Qataris could have it. There are reports now confirmed in Israeli media that the Israeli government, our closest allies in that region, asked to see the memo and were rebuffed. The Trump administration reportedly said no, which I think is pretty breathtaking, especially considering the fact that this deal at least purports to constrain potentially the Israelis in what they can do vis-a-vis Hezbollah in Lebanon. Although my understanding is they're still allowed to act in self-defense, but I'm sure there's lots of thorny questions about, okay, what exactly does that look like? Where are the battle lines, if you will? What would be, what would count? What would constitute self-defense? Would there be certain, you know, rules in place here? You at least have to get some Israeli buy-in on that. Right, on the rules of engagement, all of this, if we are going to put together a deal with Iran controlling its proxy in Hezbollah that is at least supposed to be, in theory, binding to the Israelis, having them cut out of the process and not even seeing the memo that's produced, I don't really see how that's defensible given the fact that enough other people have the memo that it's now been leaked. I've been calling for them to just release the memo, publish it. So we can stop this game of telephone. He said, she said, I heard this. Well, I heard that. Put it out there. Because there's so much time, I think, being wasted with the administration putting out their version of events and their spin while contradicting some of the inevitable propaganda coming from the Iranian regime and trying to keep track of what is real and what isn't without even having the memo. I just don't think that's serving anyone's interests. So I'll start there. There's also reporting from a very well-sourced Axios reporter that internally there have been divisions over this deal and over this memo. And again, reportedly, and a lot of this is a bit opaque, but this Axios reporter has been told that you had the Witkoff, Kushner, Vance side that seems to have prevailed in favor of this deal and this memo. And the number one salesman, at least publicly for this, is Vice President Vance. He's all over the place now. He's doing a book tour, but of course he's being asked about this. Parenthetically, he was on The View earlier and did a very good job in many ways, right? So that is one of his strengths, going into hostile territory with a media environment and doing well. And he did so again today. I am worried about some of the things that are apparently in this memo where Vance internally is one of the key champions of this, whereas on the other side of it, at least the skeptics or people who are opposed to this include, allegedly, Secretary Rubio, Secretary Hegseth, CIA Director Ratcliffe. Some of this based on apparently, reportedly, intelligence that we had picked up from the Iranians who were telling us one thing in the meetings and then reporting back to the home base in Tehran something completely different, which again, as always, calls into question their credibility, their veracity, any ability to trust them. And I'm also not loving some of what I'm calling the Pollyannish, pie-in-the-sky rhetoric now that we're hearing from both the president and the vice president about the nature of the regime. Yes, a lot of the top leadership was liquidated, and then the next level down, liquidated, and so you're on like the C team here. I don't believe that the evil, pro-terrorism, fanatical, anti-American nature of the regime has changed at all. It'd be nice, but I don't want to hang my hat on it. My attitude generally is, if they still hate us, fine. If they're going to get a deal where they get huge amounts of money, it only happens if they completely surrender on the nuclear issue. And having read at least versions of what has been leaked of this memo, it is a very vague bullet point. There's tons of bullet points about what Iran gets and the timing and all this money and this sort of fund that's crowdsourced from other countries that could help them get back on their feet and all of the carrots and all the money that they need because they are drowning as a regime, right? Economically, having been crushed in many key ways militarily as well, and they've drawn us into their world. Their orbit is these talks. They love talking and talking and talking, and previous American administrations, especially Obama, certainly Biden as well, they seemed so obsessed with getting to a deal with these people that they lost track of what matters a lot more, and Trump's triumph, in my mind, has been not falling into that trap. And my concern here is that maybe the administration, at least the prevailing faction of it, has gotten into this cul-de-sac where they so badly want a deal to then wave it around and say, look what we've done, that they've given away, at least theoretically, a lot in exchange for assurances and follow-through TBD. And I don't trust the regime. Because they shouldn't be trusted. President Trump is at least out there suggesting, well, it could be a new day with new people. Here he was at the G7, cut five.
1: We're dealing with people that I think are very rational people. I mean, they were nice to deal with. They were strong people, smart people. I think actually they're smarter than the first and second group. But they're not radicalized and they're, you know, looking to help their country.
0: Not radicalized, very rational. Hope that's true, but count me deeply, deeply skeptical of that. And that should not be the baseline of expectation. The deal should be so tough that it doesn't matter how radical the leaders are. They have to, through coercion, do their part, or they get nothing in terms of the money and the bombing resumes. That's how I look at it. Vice President Vance on CNN making a similar point that, again, has me a little bit on edge given the fundamentalist nature of this regime, cut 41.
2: For 47 years, this country has been a thorn in our side. It's been kind of a basket case for Democrat and Republican administrations. The coolest thing about the progress we've made over the last few weeks is that you see people within the Iranian system, senior leadership, even IRGC officials say, you know what? We may have some animosity, we may have some mistrust, but we recognize the way that we've done business with the United States for 47 years is a mistake. Let's try something else.
0: I strongly suspect that even if there might be some figures within the regime who might be having a change of heart and want to turn over a new leaf, that is just a manipulation and they're playing us to make it seem like, oh no, we've changed. Aren't we wonderful and reasonable? I don't care about any of that. I care about results, specifically on the nuclear piece, which is the most important thing, bar none. And on that key point, I want to drill down just a little bit more. Let me take a break. We will continue this conversation on the other side as we get started on this Tuesday. It's the Guy Benson Show. Keep it right here.
3: 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It's Guy Benson.
4: A Jewish business owner was told by an applicant that, actually, I don't want to work for a Jew. And yet, somehow, the Jewish business owner is getting attacked. We'll get into it today at 3 on the Jason Rand Show.
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0: And we're back. There are all these comparisons flying around about President Obama's deal with Iran and this one under Trump. And as I said yesterday, all that's premature because we don't know what this one is. The indications, the leaks are raising some red flags for me, honestly. However, Trump's policy on Iran is infinitely better than Obama's because of all the front-loaded strength, including back in the first administration, taking out Soleimani unapologetically. And then Midnight Hammer, Epic Fury, that muscle, that imposition of our will on Iran in extremely consequential ways as a prelude to any sort of deal is like unrecognizably different than the Obama talk only approach. Right. So let's just make that clear. However, given the advantage that we built for ourselves with the Israelis and some other partners in the Gulf, sinking the Navy, dominating their airspace, crushing their nuclear program, hugely degrading their missile program, all of that, it seems like you had this regime dangling by a thread with a lot of their top brass dead. And then now we're in this vortex of talks where a lot of the advantage seems to have now seesawed back to them because they love talking and lying. And as I think about this, at least based on the leaks that I've seen of this memo, the whole ball game, at least most of it, is on the nuclear component. If we get all of their quote-unquote nuclear dust, the enriched uranium, out of the country and destroyed, if that occurs, and, crucially, the nuclear weapons program is verifiably dismantled, gone, if this deal after 60 days drives a dagger into the nuclear program of Iran permanently, then some of the apparent omissions, like on the terror proxies, on the missile program, omissions that were, I think, weaknesses, big ones of Obama's deal, the fatal flaw being sunset clauses and endpoints on the restrictions, right? Where you had basically a blessed nuclear program for Iran at the conclusion of these expiration dates. That was the fatal flaw, but there were other ones. I'm open to indulging some weakness and some concessions as long as the nuclear piece is done the right way. And I would like to see rock solid assurances on that. And I will ask our next guest on that subject several questions after this.
1: A Jewish business owner was told by an applicant that actually I don't want to work for a Jew. And yet somehow the Jewish business owner is getting attacked. We'll get into it today at 3 on the Jason Rand Show.
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0: talking about the issues you care about. Guy Benson.
1: We're back here on the Guy Benson Show. Thank you for being with us. GuyBensonShow.com, the website, podcast free every day. President Trump said yesterday that he expects that the memo that we're talking about will be published, he said, after Friday in the signing ceremony in Switzerland. Another administration official said no, it would be coming perhaps sooner, midweek. Trump says at some point he'll read it aloud, word for word. I think it should have been put out days ago, right before it was signed, ideally. Congress, I think it's appropriate for them to review this as well. I would like to see it as soon as possible, and I think it's already overdue. And I don't like the fact that the Israelis were not given access to at least see it. I think if we're going to be debating it and having this conversation with the administration saying, well, this is true, but that isn't, and Iran's lying about that, but not this, let us see it. That's been my position here for a couple of days, as I also try to analyze and assess what is there and then what isn't there yet and what might be left out entirely in these negotiations that apparently are kicking off for 60 days. Joining us now to discuss, Brigadier General John Tykert, retired of the U.S. Air Force. It's great to have you back here, sir.
2: Guy, thanks again for having me.
1: Well, I'm trying not to tear my hair out too much. I see a lot of people, especially conservatives, very upset with the Trump administration over this. I think that Trump's instincts and hard-nosed, clear-eyed view of Iran has been overall throughout his first term and the first, you know, year plus of this term has been very good. So I want to give him a lot of benefit of the doubt here, but I'm a little anxious here about how this might play out, because it seems as though there are some weasel words being used about the Iranians getting access to money, which would be a lifeline to this awful regime, not necessarily American dollars, but maybe from some coalition of other countries that are kind of part of this or party to it, where there'd be at least some early carrots for the regime and maybe not as many sticks that they're worried about in terms of non-compliance. I know they want money down the line and sanctions relief, and the administration keeps saying none of that's going to happen in any sort of American official capacity until they have, you know, demonstrated with X, Y, and Z that they're doing their part of the deal. But based on the leaks, at least, it looks like the key question in all of this, the really driving force behind last summer's bombings and this year's war, this nuclear program, I mean, there are scant details at all. And they're telling us that Iran is going to let us take out the nuclear dust. We're getting kind of a very difficult to digest, evolving, nebulous answer on whether or not the whole program will get demolished and dismantled or not. Am I reading too much into this with concern, or are you seeing some ripples out there that might be harbingers in your mind?
2: Guy, I think I'm absorbing this in the same way as you are, and I'm an eternal optimist, and I have a glimmer of hope here, but I have a healthy dose of skepticism, because we're dealing with Iran, who's had malign intent and activity for the last 47 years. And maybe most importantly, 10 weeks ago, when we entered into the current ceasefire, there was one and only one precondition on them, and that was opening up the strait, no strings attached, and that never came to fruition.
1: They didn't do it.
2: Nope, they didn't. So I'm worried that we're marching down that same path. Now, I think there's three different things we can do to mitigate that risk or to make sure this is a good deal. And we've got to hold the administration accountable to all three. Number one, that we've got to make sure, as the vice president promised, that this is a performance-based plan. That means that Iran does not get any of the major benefits of the deal until they demonstrate major compliance to the deal.
1: And by the way, can I just jump in before you, before you get to two and three? He, I think, Vance, is sort of playing some rhetorical games where he's saying there's not a dime of American money that would flow to them unless they've hit those benchmarks. But to me, you have to look at the totality of the deal with a holistic view of the universe of money that could flow to them. I don't care if it is technically our money or if it's some other country that's, you know, been read into this and helping us and doing our bidding in some way. If Iran's coffers are filling up in any way, that's a benefit to them, and that should not happen until they are actually proving the good faith and the results on their end. And I feel like just playing, you know, parsing it out and saying, oh, it's only American money, I hope that that's not an evasion here, but my antenna's up on that. Because the Obama people played the same games.
2: Yep. No, and I agree with you. And it actually leads to number two, which is, what does it cost us? And I don't mean out of American coffers. I mean, how much are we enabling the Iranian regime to rebuild and reconstitute so we're just entering or starting the next cycle of their malign activity? And we can't be giving them too much because, frankly, they've been on the ropes for the last 10 weeks. We were on the verge of decisive military activity 10 weeks ago. We gave them a lifeline, and I fear that anything that we give them as a part of this deal has to be judged not just against the short-term standard of what does it do today, but how does it enable that regime and their malign intent down the road. Okay. And that's number two. And then number three, and I think this is the biggest mitigating factor here, Guy, we've got to hold the administration accountable. And that is, how is the administration and this deal holding Iran accountable? And I firmly believe that if we see any backsliding or delays or bad faith, then the administration has to not only say, but follow through with an end to the deal and the resumption of decisive military activity, because otherwise Iran's just going to keep playing the game they are so well known for, and we will get played as a result.
1: Yeah, and so, I mean, look, we've already done and achieved a lot, and I do hate it, frankly, when any analysis is offered, including sometimes I think people on the right kind of glide past this, and we shouldn't. All the things that President Trump has done with the Israelis to degrade this regime, their nuclear program, the bombing campaign, all of that, it totally changed the landscape. It is unrecognizable from the pre-JCPOA, for example, situation. And that's all for the better. I'm very glad that all of that happened. I don't want to lose sight of that. But by the same token, if you are then going to take your boot off the neck of this regime when they were on the brink of collapse and then enter these negotiations and have these endless talks and not come into the room, and obviously I'm not privy to these conversations, I just don't understand why we don't show up and say, hi, everyone. There's a lot of new faces here in the room because a lot of your friends are dead because we killed them, and we knew where they were because the Israelis have penetrated your regime and they've got great intelligence. And so the deal is, if you want to personally survive and if you want any chance of your ability to govern to continue and to have money or anything else, you will do exactly what we say. And if you follow through on those things, then fine. We can talk and we can smile for the cameras. If not, you get no money. And as a matter of fact, you will suffer the same fate as your colleagues who are now 6 feet under. We had all of that leverage. And I don't understand why this negotiation would give the Iranians, at least theoretically, so much. Why give them anything, right? If we're going to have these negotiations, why not just finish up the bombing and then say, okay, we're done. We're going to have an international force keeping the Strait of Hormuz open. We're not going to go any further militarily, but why take the step of a big negotiation and handing them billions of dollars if we can't actually achieve every single one, or at least the vast majority of the war aims at the outset of Epic Fury? That's something that I'm struggling to understand.
2: Guy, your intuition is right on that. And the only language that the Iranian regime respects and even understands is strength, capability, will, and resolve. And 10 weeks ago, when we entered into that ceasefire, the moment we saw their backsliding, we should have resumed military activity. Instead, we gave the initiative to the Iranians. and now to some extent they have it going into these talks. I have this glimmer of hope that the deal's going to be structured in the right way and not cost us too much, and we're going to hold them accountable. But we have to hold our own administration accountable to make sure that they are pressured in the right way such that they don't give up on things that we so desperately need them to stand strong on.
1: Yeah, okay. So on that point, and unlike some other people, I'm not sitting here, freaking out and calling the whole thing catastrophic, despite some of these growing misgivings that I have for a number of reasons. Some of the comments that I played earlier from the president and vice president that I think are, I don't want to call them naive, but very optimistic about, you know, a changing nature of this regime. I don't believe that. And I think you've got to structure everything absent any sort of wish casting about the nature of the regime. I am even willing to say, and I was just starting to make this point in the last segment, General, I am willing to say, even if we don't get a bunch of meaningful restrictions on their malign activities through these terrorism proxies. Now, Trump has been telling us that's going to be part of the deal. The rumor is it's not going to be in the deal, not even part of the negotiation. I don't love that. I think that would be a significant climb down by the U.S. if that's true. And that would be a fair criticism of this. But I'm willing to absorb that. I'm willing to see, for example, the missile program not in the crosshairs of this deal either, if the truly existential question here, Iran's nuclear program, is put to bed forever. If this deal gets the nuclear dust out and their whole program dismantled, I'm sort of willing to concede a few other things, even though I don't love it, because the thing that makes it existential is the nuclear threat for the United States, for our people abroad, for our allies in that region. If we well and truly, in a bulletproof, verifiable way through coercion, end their nuclear program, I think overall, on balance, this will have been worth it. But, you know, you've seen, I'm sure, the rumors and the leaks and all of that. It's still wait and see. I want to withhold judgment. We'll see what plays out over 60 days. But I'm at least getting a little bit concerned that maybe there's wiggle room on that question a little bit. And it won't be quite as ironclad, black and white, as we were led to believe, including very recently by the administration. If there's any movement in the wrong direction there, in my view, this thing starts to become, notwithstanding all the progress that we have achieved militarily, and he gets lots of credit for that in my book, but then the deal starts to look really problematically weak and Obama-esque, and I truly hope that's not going to be the case.
2: Guy, I think you're right. And going back to what you said in the beginning, that because we can't see the MOU, that you and I are just playing a guessing game and we're hearing comments from the administration, but we can't see it in black and white for ourselves. But when it comes to the nuclear issue, we've got to be firm that anything that we insist or demand from them about the nuclear program is permanent, it's irreversible, and it's verifiable. And anything short of that leaves the door open for a reconstitution that is an existential threat to us, and we must not allow it to be so.
1: So what, just from a technical standpoint, what should we be looking for if we're going to assess this in a fair-minded way? And again, I don't know how much to believe on the stuff that is now out there online from sources that appear to be credible that would, at least what we're told is what this memo is, which again is raising a number of these flares for me where I'm like, ugh, I'm not loving all of this. But much of it is just kind of like yet another ceasefire. And you're very much right to point out last ceasefire, the Iranians immediately reneged on their one deliverable. They didn't do it. Not a great sign. But this looks like a 60-day ceasefire where they get a fair amount. They get the lifting of the blockade. We're supposedly getting the Strait of Hormuz open. And then everything else comes after that. I'm looking like a hawk at this nuclear question in terms of like, the technical elements of ending their nuclear program. What would, in your mind, need to be in there that would be not like a smoke show into, you know, some razzle dazzle to make it seem like it's a serious thing? What would the real article, the real McCoy, look like in terms of concessions by the Iranians and verification processes and all of that, that you think would satisfy the standard that you just laid out?
2: guy. The two pieces to it is that they have no highly enriched uranium, and they have no capacity to enrich uranium indigenously in Iran.
1: Yep.
2: And those are the areas, again, with ironclad verification from UN and maybe other trusted inspectors, those are the elements. They can't have the enriched material that they've got, and they can't have the ability to enrich. It's got to all be permanently dismantled,
1: yep.
2: And that's got to be verified. Otherwise, we just don't know, and it continues to be an existential threat.
1: Yeah, and as I think about this, ideally, a great deal, which I think would be best made with all the leverage and that boot on the neck, is everything you just mentioned on the nukes plus the missile stuff. I know that we've really degraded their ability to produce more of them, so that's a very good thing, and it's very difficult and expensive to reconstitute, and the Israelis have tons of intel, and they can do what they do. And then also the terror proxies, I would like to have seen all of that dealt with in a great deal. I am willing to say it could still be a good deal if the nuclear thing is dealt with in the way that you just described. Something short of that, it becomes not a good deal. And I want to wait. I want to see. There's the benefit of the doubt that I've been talking about. I'm just laying down some markers here, and it sounds like you and I are in agreement on that point, and we shall see how this unfolds very, very soon. Brigadier General John Tykert, U.S. Air Force retired, on the Guy Benson Show. Thank you very much, sir.
2: Guy, awesome discussion. Thank you.
1: And we will be right back.
0: In the swamp, not of the swamp. Guy Benson.
3: 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And yet, somehow, the Jewish business owner is getting attacked. We'll get into it today at 3 on the Jason Rancho.
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0: the Guy Benson Show. Soran Mamdani, the commie mayor in New York City, he's endorsed a challenger in a congressional race in New York from a woman who has rooted on terrorists and was out on the streets celebrating October 7th. She is exactly as awful as you think she might be, someone cut from that cloth. She was in a candidate forum with the congressman from New York that she is challenging. These are both Democrats. They had this forum slash debate a few days ago on Channel 11 in New York, and they were asked a lighthearted question. Listen to the question, and then the answers from both of these people who are running for Congress of the United States. Cut 38.
1: World Cup is here. The first match this weekend at MetLife Stadium taking place in New Jersey, even though some people say it is technically New York. But what do you think will win it all? Who are you rooting for?
2: I like Mexico.
1: Mexico, there you go.
3: I'm rooting for Senegal.
0: I saw the headline that neither one of them said America. I thought, well, maybe the anchor and posing the question said, well, aside from Team USA, obviously, who else are you rooting for? Nope. That's not what he asked. He was setting the scene. The World Cup's arriving. The game's about to start. This happened late last week. Who are you rooting for? The incumbent Democrat answered Mexico, which is like kind of on the nose in a number of ways. And then his left-wing communist challenger, she's rooting for Senegal. Now, I've nothing against the Mexican or Senegalese soccer teams, but how is not the only answer for people running for the U.S. Congress, I'm rooting for Team USA? Is that bad politics in a Democratic primary? That's just an incredible thing. Neither one of them said USA. Ooh, another hour coming up. When was the last time you read the words that created the United States of America? The Declaration of Independence is an extraordinary document because, in just a few paragraphs, our founders declared a revolutionary truth. All men are created equal, our rights come from God, not government, and freedom is the birthright of every American. Those words changed the world. Now, as we approach America's 250th birthday, you can take one small step to keep those principles alive. 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
6: A concerned mom may have saved lives. I'm Chris Foster, Fox News. Five people are in custody so far, accused of planning a drone and sniper attack on the UFC event on the White House South Lawn Sunday, and more arrests are expected. Fox's David Spunt in D.C.
7: Those involved in the alleged plot were arrested in Ohio, Nebraska, Missouri, and California. In Ohio, investigators say 19-year-old Tyson Proper's mother called police after she was concerned about her son's recent conduct, including firearms purchases and his communications with people online. online. Proper spoke to investigators. They say he spilled the beans on others across the country allegedly involved in the plot via different chat networks.
6: And we're told the review of one suspect's phone identified at least 23 users of the Signal messaging app discussing the plans. A senior White House official tells Fox we'll know over the next 2 or 3 weeks whether the memorandum of understanding with Iran to end the military conflict will turn into an actual agreement.
8: President Trump is explaining that there is a difference between giving Iran $300 billion and letting them have access to a $300 billion reconstruction fund.
9: We're allowed to go and invest if we wanted to someday in the future. We have no obligation whatsoever. It could be that Iran will turn out to be successful when they have oil.
8: The Wall Street Journal has an item that just crossed. The U.S. will allow Iran to immediately begin selling oil and fuel under the deal to end the war, offering Tehran an early financial incentive to wind down the conflict. People familiar with the agreement said the provision for waivers on sanctions on oil sales takes effect immediately.
6: Fox's Peter Ducey in Geneva, Switzerland there. An official signing of that memorandum is scheduled in Geneva Friday. The Trump administration is taking away the Education Department's oversight of special ed and civil rights complaints, shifting them to Health and Human Services and the Justice Department. On Wall Street, the Dow closes up another record high, 331. The NASDAQ, though, down 307. 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
23: 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And now, here's your host, Guy.

0: that it was up $6,000. So, and there was almost no gain under Biden. I know you're making a very good point. You know, you can't always just blame your predecessor. I mean, it's a political time-honored tradition, but people get tired of that.
1: Yeah, I mean, they Obama did it. Obama did it for 8 years, and yes, he got reelected, but the congressional elections did not go well for him in 10 or 14.
0: So, look, I'm here to tell you, I'm feeling very bullish about the U.S. economy right now. We've got great, great companies. You know, I know people have various different opinions about AI, but it's here. I've been talking to a lot of companies. The way AI is increasing their productivity is incredible. And by the way, an increase in productivity, what does that mean, Guy? That means that it costs less to produce things. And when it costs less to produce things, guess what? Prices come down. So I just feel like we're so dominant. You know, 9 of the 10 top technology companies in the world are based here in the U.S. of A.
1: Yep.
0: I mean, it could go on and on with these statistics, but we are really dominant the world economy.
1: Finally, Elon Musk, about a minute here. All this left-wing chatter and appealing to people's, you know, envy, and just like, oh, well, no one should be allowed to have that much money. Trillionaire, that shouldn't be allowed. And I guess my instinctive response is like, who the hell are you? What do you mean allowed? What have you done? You can see what he has done and built and earned. You might not like it, but I don't understand these people who feel like, oh, it's this moral evil to have someone earn that much money. I just reject that.
0: Well, this is a guy who's created 5,000 millionaires. And if you read that New York Times story, a lot of them that were just, you know, blue-collar workers who went to work for SpaceX and now they're millionaires. By the way, 90% of the study is so consistently, 90% of the gain, when somebody starts a company or invents something, 90% of the gain from that goes to other people, not the owner or the entrepreneur. That means that if he is worth $1 trillion, that means he's created $9 trillion of wealth for all the rest of us. That's a pretty good deal.
1: Yeah, the fact that, I mean, the creation of thousands of millionaires, new millionaires, some of whom were blue-collar hourly workers who are now had their lives changed for themselves and their kids and their grandkids and all of that. I mean, yeah, you look at that and say, oh, no, that's not fair. Sorry, I don't buy that for the reasons that you just laid out. Steve Moore, economist here on the Guy Benson Show. Thank you so much, Steve, for all of that analysis.
0: Thank you.
1: When we come back, a terrorism plot thwarted in Washington, D.C. Details next.
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0: I'm Guy Benson. We are back. Thanks for listening. Joining us now is Matt Finn, Fox News national correspondent. He's in Los Angeles, and he's been reporting on a very disturbing story on Sunday, Matt. There was this big event at the White House, the UFC fight, lots of hoopla, lots of VIPs in attendance, and there was a plot, we are now discovering, to not just disrupt that event, but to target people and kill people. And authorities have now unveiled what was prevented, what was thwarted. What are we learning?
1: We are learning that multiple suspects tried to pull off a mass casualty event at the White House. These co-conspirators allegedly wanted to put up a drone on the north lawn of the White House that had some type of explosive that would ignite or explode. And their intent was to scare the hundreds, if not thousands, of people at the UFC event. They would come running out of the south lawn, and that's where snipers would be positioned who would shoot any number of people. And according to court documents and my sources, these co-conspirators had identified dozens of high-profile people, whether they were members of Congress or elected officials that they wanted to take out at the event. And the alleged attackers are being described as anti-government. They believe that the government has to be taken down. They were particularly upset about how the Epstein files were handled, also worried about data centers sucking up water from communities, very deranged individuals. And, you know, this all comes just a couple weeks after, you know, the alleged assassination of President Trump at the White House Correspondents' Dinner. Now, you know, the White House puts on this big event and there's another thwarted attack guy.
0: Yeah. And so there was that attempt by a left-wing radical at the White House Correspondents' Dinner. This was this kind of cell or cabal of young male U.S. citizens scattered across the country that were plotting this, correct?
1: Yes.
0: Okay, so this was not some, to our knowledge yet, foreign enterprise. This was homegrown. I'm seeing that one of the other alleged motives here was taking down American capitalism, that on top of the Epstein stuff. And that's been the source of, I think, a wild amount of conspiracy theorizing now for many months. I think something very evil, of course, happened with Epstein. But the allegations and the innuendo and the notion that Donald Trump was the head of the snake on this and was protecting all these pedophiles, I think a lot of that has gotten completely out of control. Also, AIPAC and fighting against the Jewish lobby seems to be one of the other things at play here. So it feels like a bit of a jumbled mess ideologically, but certainly an ideologically motivated would-be attack. That's at least what I'm reading.
1: Yes, and fortunately, a mother in Ohio, according to the court documents I've reviewed, called police on her son late last week, saying that she was concerned that her 19-year-old was talking to people online who she felt like may have been manipulated. She said he had recently purchased guns and a lot of ammunition. Police showed up and they did recover an AR-15, another rifle, and what they described as thousands of rounds of ammo. This 19-year-old apparently spent his graduation money, about $3,000, on these supplies. Camping Wow. supplies, bulletproof vests, had all this material to basically cross the country. So this was really coming to fruition. You know, these guys were elaborately plotting this scheme, and thank God that mother called police on her son.
0: Yeah, it's got to be a very difficult thing to do, I would imagine, certainly as a parent, but perhaps lives were saved because she did the difficult and right thing. And as we learn more about the motives, which was this toxic blend of ideology and politics and hating American capitalism and Trump and this, you know, pedophile cabal and Epstein and AIPAC, it is very, very disturbing because so much of it is conspiratorial. And unfortunately, a lot of that has been really amplified by a lot of people in a deeply irresponsible way. And those messages are landing with some folks who are then, I think, getting radicalized and therefore quite demented. And in this case, trying to murder a bunch of people at the White House, they were, thank God, unsuccessful. One other note on this, Noah Rothman, who I think is a really smart writer at National Review, he's got a new book out called Blood and Progress. It's about the really long history now of left-wing political violence in the United States for years leading up to present day. It's unfortunately something that we've talked about and documented here on this show. He is responding to the story that we're talking about here, Matt, saying that the White House terror plot reads a lot like the thwarted New Year's Eve Liberation Front attack on Los Angeles, which would not have been terribly dissimilar from the sophisticated ambush of ICE officials by an Antifa-aligned cell in Texas last year. Noah Rothman concludes, if our media aren't connecting the dots at this point, it's because they do not want to. And I remember that you were at least part of the coverage on that LA plot that got broken up New Year's Eve last year. There was this other Antifa terrorism cell that laid siege to ICE agents, and here's another unrelated but at least ideologically adjacent plot that has been disrupted. This is unfortunately part of a pattern that seems to be growing, and a lot of these radicals seem to be, setting aside the jihad problem, young, radicalized Americans, homegrown problems.
1: No, absolutely. And the mother in Ohio, I believe it's Danville, Ohio, she said right off the bat, I think my son is being indoctrinated online. He's all of a sudden acting differently. He quit his job. He's spending his money on all these supplies. Something has dramatically changed in my son to the point I'm actually going to call police. So it goes to show you how quickly someone can be indoctrinated, how quickly they can be brainwashed or activated to respond to these types of groups, Guy. And you're absolutely right. It is similar to what was thwarted here on New Year's Eve. And all it takes is a couple of young people willing to spend some money. You know, I read through the documents. They were looking for guns. They were looking for ammo. They wanted a drone, of course. That was key to their plot. You know, so it takes some people who have the will and a little bit of money and resources, and this can come together rather quickly.
0: And apparently some desire to try to implement change by using violence, which, as we've mentioned just recently in another context, is the textbook definition of terrorism. And the radicalization runs so deep and so much is like profoundly irrational that they are willing to potentially die for this haze of political causes, or at least go to prison for a very long time, which again is a very concerning element to all of this. And back to the mother who decided to alert authorities, again, a very tough call to make, but perhaps in this case a necessary one. If you're noticing major changes in a loved one in a way that it's disturbing, it can't just simply be dismissed all the time as, oh, it might be a phase or it's nothing. And thank God this woman decided to speak up when she did, or else perhaps this would be a conversation not about something that was broken up by the authorities, but something that we were reacting to as a country in a much more horrible way. Matt Finn, all over this story, based in Los Angeles, although these guys apparently were all over the country. Matt Finn, a national correspondent here at Fox News. Matt, thank you very much.
1: Thanks, Guy.
0: Let's stand aside and come right back with more of The Guy Benson Show. Brad Thor, a buddy of mine, very successful novelist, out with a brand new book very, very soon. We will talk to him all about it next.
2: A Jewish business owner was told by an applicant that, actually, I don't want to work for a Jew. 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

0: Benson Show. We've talked a lot recently about some of the drama among Democrats in the Commonwealth of Virginia, going back to their failed unconstitutional attempted power grab in the redistricting scheme that barely passed despite their huge financial advantage and all the propaganda that they put out there. And then, as it turned out, as we warned, it had been done illegally, and the state Supreme Court invalidated the whole thing, which has set off and touched off just round after round of angry recriminations and finger pointing within Democratic circles. Apparently, the governor, Abigail Spanberger, who is recently elected, she campaigned as a moderate and is governed as anything but a moderate, getting bullied and led around by the left-wingers who run Richmond. She had campaigned saying she wasn't going to do this. And then the first bill she signed was to set up the process to attempt this illegal power grab, which they did, again, illegally, unlawfully, unconstitutionally, and it is now null and void, moot. And in that process, Spanberger's people, according to Democratic sources, were warning some of the other Democrats, hey, this might not pass scrutiny. This could blow up in our faces. This is not being done the right way. And they basically said, shut up and fall in line. And the governor evidently agreed to do that. And so a lot of these problems, and she has seen a big dip in her approval rating. She's off to an awful start. The bait and switch on the redistricting and just the totally chaotic priorities there. The bait and switch on political moderation versus this left-wing program like California that they've been pursuing in Virginia. It's not going well for Governor Spanberger, who is still getting attacked and sort of demeaned and bullied by this woman, Louise Lucas, one of the Senate leaders, a Democrat, who herself has some significant legal problems based on some real criminal allegations, at least in this investigation that was unleashed on her during the Biden administration involving bribery and that sort of thing. This was a Biden era, at least inception of that investigation into Louise Lucas. And I can imagine that Governor Spanberger has no love lost for Senator Lucas, so probably wasn't all that disappointed to see that news and actually gave one of the more circumspect comments on it, because people jumped out saying the Democrats in the media, oh, this is Trump, it's weaponization, they're coming after a Democrat. Nope, it started under Biden. And I suspect that Spanberger was sort of smirking when she saw that this happened. And Lucas, who's still out there fighting and being as obnoxious as ever, she gave an interview just yesterday to the man that I call the only journalist in Virginia, Nick Minock. And he sat down with Lucas, and she is still on a rampage coming after her own party's governor, referring to Spanberger, among other things, as a diva. Cut 32.
1: You know, I just happened to be sitting up on the 13th floor, and all of a sudden I got this epiphany. And I said, damn it, Seth, she's a diva. And this kind of came to mind.
2: And that's how data center diva came about. And Amazon Don, too, for the speaker.
0: Calling her a diva and then saying that she's such a diva that she doesn't really do the work. And in fact, this Democratic leader has a worse relationship on a working basis than she did with Glenn Youngkin, who was Spanberger's predecessor, the conservative Republican. Cut 34.
3: Do you think your relationship with Governor Youngkin was better or worse than your relationship with Governor Spanberger?
1: It was no worse for sure. Well, at least he would call me on the phone and talk to me.
3: Governor Youngkin would at least call
1: me. Oh, yeah, he would.
3: Governor Spanberger won't?
1: I'm not offered, no. And I think some of that's partly my fault, too, but anyway.
0: Very interesting. She is publicly taking more shots at Spanberger. And by the way, the Democrats are currently in Virginia at an impasse over the budget. They control everything. They won their blue wave in 2025. And here in 2026, you might get a government shutdown in Virginia because they're fighting amongst themselves. Congratulations to the voters in empowering these people. It couldn't happen to a nicer group. And with that, we'll step aside and turn to our final hour of the Guy Benson Show. Coming up next, the former acting director of ICE is here to react to a bunch of stories on the immigration enforcement front. That's straight ahead.
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11: 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I'm Chris Foster, Fox News.
12: What exactly did we get out of Trump's failed war?
11: Top Senate Democrat Chuck Schumer is demanding to know what's in a memorandum of understanding to end the military conflict with Iran. President Trump at the G7 summit in France says maybe he'll read the text word by word out loud when it's released.
13: That's a great document. Here's what it says. Iran will never have a nuclear weapon. That's what it says.
11: He says he's optimistic about a final deal with Iran now that that framework is agreed to and Iran's nuclear program, sanctions, relief, and frozen assets will be negotiated in new talks. There are five arrests in four states, and the investigation continues into an alleged plot to attack Sunday's UFC event at the White House with explosive-packed drones and then sniper fire.
14: The FBI became aware of the plot last Wednesday after a parent of 19-year-old Tyson Proper alerted police to concerning behavior. He was arrested near Columbus, Ohio. Court filings say investigators learned from Proper of a Signal group chat involving as many as 23 individuals calling itself Vanguard of the Old.
11: Fox's Jared Howell. At the White House, anti-ICE protesters are charged in Minnesota.
15: The U.S. Attorney's Office and the Department of Homeland Security unsealing a federal indictment charging 15 people with alleged ties to two Minneapolis Antifa terror groups stemming from Operation Metro Surge earlier this year. U.S. Attorney Daniel Rosen.
16: To those who choose to threaten or harm federal officers, we will hold you accountable. We will defend federal officers. We will protect the public. We will enforce the law.
15: Homeland Security saying the announcement comes after a months-long investigation that uncovered extensive planning, material support, stalking, and coordinated attacks against federal personnel and facilities. 13 of the accused are in custody. Two remain fugitives. Jeff Manasso, Fox News.
11: Infant mortality in the U.S. hits an all-time low, 5.4 deaths per 1,000 lives births, according to new federal figures from last year. 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

0: Hi, Benson Show. I saw there was a press release from Governor Gavin Newsom blaming oil companies and gasoline companies for their branded gasoline leading to higher prices. That's the latest excuse that he's trying to lay at the feet of someone else, when the reality is the reason gas is so expensive, far more in California than most of the rest of the country, is because of taxes and regulations and fees imposed by the government of California. Based on the data that I've seen, and it's all documented, every gallon of gasoline in California has between $1 and $1.50 of those taxes and fees built into it. That's policy. That's the government's fault. This scapegoating is so pathetic and lazy. And by the way, on this front, Comfortably Smug from the Ruthless podcast, he had a funny point. He noted that Gavin Newsom has attacked now branded gasoline at the same time his wine company is selling, for instance, an 876 bottle of wine. It's branded. It's called Plump Jack. So he loves that brand and charging a lot more for that wine compared to, you know, the average bottle of wine that you might pick up at the liquor store or the grocery store because of the brand that's slapped on it. He's not selling empty bottles with no logo. He doesn't really have a problem with brands. He has a political problem, and he wants to blame Storm and share that around to everyone other than the truest culprit here, which is the government he leads in California. It is shameless, but that's Gavin Newsom. So both a quick policy lesson and yet another study in hypocrisy there that we wanted to bring to you on the Guy Benson Show, and we'll be right back.
1: A Jewish business owner was told by an applicant that, actually, I don't want to work for a Jew. And yet, somehow, the Jewish business owner is getting attacked. We'll get into it today at 3 on the Jason Rancho.
2: Hey, it's John Curley with my friend Bob Stelton. And Bob, just like me, you had a hip problem. 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
2: 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It's Tuesday here on the program. 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GuyBensonShow.com is our online home, podcast free every day. Well, yesterday I mentioned a little mishap with producer Christine when she brought me some water on a recent show in New York. Yesterday, so just back up for a second, we had talked about one of our home stretch subjects last week was my confession that I have become relatively late in life, in my 40s, a coffee person, a coffee drinker. And that was not the case. I almost never drank coffee. And now there's certain beverages that I've come to enjoy in recent months. And we bought this espresso machine for the house that was like expensive, but Adam really wanted it. And I've just decided that it's part of my routine now, especially in the morning. And I am just coming to grips with the fact that this is a change in my own life. Yesterday, I had a pretty long stint in New York for a number of reasons. Did a bunch of TV, always very grateful for those opportunities and that platform, but worked throughout the entire weekend. And then all of a sudden, you know, you do all that work and then it's Monday and you feel like, wow, there really wasn't a weekend. And I was dragging a little bit as we were heading into the show yesterday afternoon after Outnumbered and before we went live. And so I had not had coffee yet on a Monday. And so I asked Christine, would you mind running out to a well-known coffee chain? Here's my credit card. Feel free to grab something for yourself and for Joelle, but I would love a skim iced latte, please. And she was more than happy to do it. And she did, in fact, bring back coffee for everyone. And Christine, would you like to share with the class part of your adventure getting those beverages?
1: Which part?
2: Well, the part where you did not write down my order, just like you did not write down orders when you were briefly a waitress in your youth and got fired because you got so many things wrong. And I guess that lesson had not been learned. And so I thought it was like a three-word order, so maybe it would stick. Iced or skim iced latte. And you committed that to memory, sort of. And then what happened?
1: Then I turned around and looked at you when you said skimmed iced latte, and I said to you,
2: like immediately, like 1 second later, you said regular milk, right? And I said skim iced latte. You're like, oh, right. Oh, yeah, skim. So that did not infuse me with a great deal of confidence. And then I was doing some other show prep and a text message came in a few minutes later. And what was the text message?
1: All it said was iced, question mark. So you asked for a skim iced latte. And I think I was just double checking to make sure that I had that order right in my little noggin.
2: I just thought it was so funny that it took multiple clarifications. And you immediately went to the wrong thing on the milk. You defaulted to regular milk. I was like, I just said skim. Then the text comes in on ice. Am I remembering correctly that you were fired from a waitress job because you tried to wing it?
1: Oh, can I just explain myself here?
2: Sure.
1: I buy a coffee every day and I always, whenever they say regular milk, right? I always change that to almond milk. So I think just in my mind, I'm constantly questioning if I get somebody else's coffee for them. Do you need me to switch to almond milk? Because I don't really, because of that diet, actually, I really don't have much dairy anymore in my diet. So I think that was always in the back of my mind. So when I said regular milk, I wasn't talking about skim. I was talking about, like, you know, non-dairy. Does that make sense, Dylan?
2: It does, except you were gonna forget the skim part. You would have been like, regular milk.
1: Yes, probably. And then I kind of remembered that you said iced, because then I also thought, God, it's such a beautiful, hot day out. Yes. Why would he
2: ask? It was a three-word order.
1: Right.
2: Skim iced latte. Okay. I was worried I was going to come back with like a full fat milk hot cappuccino.
1: Well, see, I was worried about that as well. Hence the clarifications.
2: Right, like,
1: aren't you happy that your producer wanted clarification.
2: I prefer that, but also you could have simply written it down, which, now you dodged my question, do I remember from a previous home stretch that you were a waitress for a hot minute way back in the day? Was it like at a diner in the 50s? Was it a drive-in?
1: No, it was an Italian restaurant.
2: Oh, boy.
1: And it was not, what's the one you say I always love?
2: Olive Garden.
1: Oh, yeah. No, it was not Olive Garden. I don't even know if I've ever been.
2: Think they had those in your youth.
1: Guy, you know what? Actually, I had a first date at an Olive Garden, and I remember thinking, this is where he's going to take me. I'm not so sure the rest of the dates are going to be great. He turned out to be really nice. Anyway, I digress.
2: Was his name Bobby?
1: No.
2: Okay,
1: no.
2: It didn't work out.
1: Well, he was nice until I was bored. It happened a lot.
2: You dumped him.
1: Oh, yeah, that happened a lot.
2: And here we have...
1: Happened a lot.
2: Once again, wandered off of the path here.
1: Yes.
2: Of the waitress story and going
1: okay,
2: fired.
1: Fine, yes. Okay, so, and this was so bad because I was helping a friend out. My best friend was going to Norway for the summer, so I offered to take over her waitressing job that I got fired from.
2: Did she therefore get fired?
1: No, but I remember her going after that. I remember her just working on Sundays going forward. So I wonder if they were questioning her judgment for allowing me.
2: For recommending me. Because you would what? Just like flirt with the customers, be like, all right, hon, and not write a thing down and then everything was wrong?
1: Yeah, like there was always like your regulars because it was like a smaller restaurant. So either.
2: I'm picturing you like chomping on gum and having a pencil in your ear but never using it.
1: What do you think? I had like a beehive hairdo?
2: Yeah.
1: Like they call me Flo. Can I help you, honey? You think that's what I said to them when I went up to the table?
2: Yeah, which is different than your evening moonlighting as a lounge singer, of course.
1: I could have signed to that. I really would have gotten fired. No, but you know what happened is I just chatted a lot with the customers and then I totally would forget their orders. And you know what though? The owner, he was an older man and
2: don't blame this on him or his age.
1: He didn't have a lot of patience and he was like straight from Italy. And I don't think he got the appeal of me at all. Like I feel like he just didn't
2: understand. That's a recurring theme in your life. People not getting the appeal of cookie, which brings us to something that was mentioned yesterday by Dylan and you. And I have no idea what it is. It just says here on my rundown, cookies calendar. And I want to know, or do I? Do I really want to know what does this mean?
3: Yeah. So, okay. So, as the audience knows, Guy is soon to be welcoming a new member to his family. And that comes with a lot of planning on the show side of things for hosts, for paternity, and all of those things. And so, Cookie texted me a picture of what we had plan. She was like, let me send you the calendar. And what she sent me was a hand-drawn calendar with pencil. Everything was penciled in, and there was lots of erase marks everywhere, all over the calendar. Like, very clearly, you could tell she had written something. And she asked me, she said, you know, is there some sort of program or computer thing that would let me, like, put a calendar in the computer and maybe print it off.
2: Wait, hang on. So this was a hand-drawn, penciled-in calendar. Did she take a photo of it and send it to you?
1: I didn't even, like, print out an empty calendar. Joelle, do you remember when I was asking you for a ruler a couple weeks ago?
3: Yes, like, I was like,
1: I made my own calendar.
2: What?
1: Justin used to make fun. Justin and Dan were like, I used to do this a lot, especially when you were off. And I had to fill in things. Like, Justin's like, uh-oh, here comes the hand-drawn calendar.
2: You wouldn't even print it. And then you're taking photos. Did you send it with, a dove? Like, send it to Dylan. Fly.
3: The carrier pigeon.
1: I think it's awesome that I also had to go. I had to find a number two pencil. It's not easy to find anymore in the office.
2: Well, it used to be right in your ear when you were a waitress.
1: And then I had to actually ask the big boss, because he was walking down the hallway. I was like, do we have a pencil sharpener anywhere? Because the pencil wasn't sharpened.
2: You used his time for that question?
1: Yeah, he brought me over.
2: Oh, my goodness. And so here's the thing. Dylan, did you let her know? Or are you going to let our investigative reporter, Christine, blow the cover off of a story that now there are computerized virtual calendars that can even be shared between smartphones. That might be something Christine can discover and bring to this audience for the first time.
1: Oh, I've never been able to do that. Dylan, have I ever shared the calendar with you?
3: Not once has Cookie ever sent a calendar invite to me. And it always ends up with her trying to send me something, and she's like, can you just do it? Can you just do it and send it to so-and-so? And that's what happens. I also told her that you can make calendars also in Microsoft Excel, which has existed since 1985.
1: No.
3: She was at least 30 when that came out. So you'd think that she would have plenty of time to learn.
1: You can even
2: just print out a blank calendar.
1: I think I wound up doing that because I had so many eraser marks on my first calendar. I actually think I finally printed a plain one, but then there's so many eraser marks in that. But that Excel thing you're talking about, I had a job once where they were asking me to help them with estimates. So you would have to put like a code in and it would like break down numbers. And I was so awful at it. They're like, you know what? Just go back to regular filing. Christine will handle this.
2: Was that another case of them not appreciating you properly?
1: No, you know what? That job was really annoying because I found a stray cat and I asked them, could the stray cat live in the warehouse? And like, they were so mean about it. They're like, absolutely not. So then I brought the cat home, and then my father said I couldn't keep the cat. I had to let the cat go in the woods.
2: What?
1: Wait, no, I mean, I just, you know, I found somebody to take.
3: Right. Was it an Amish family?
2: Yeah, the death count is growing. The animal death count from Christine is growing here. And this is one I had never heard about until just now. And she snuck it in at the very end of the show, so I can't even ask follow-up questions about the cat that she pretended to take in, but then...
1: His name was Lynx.
2: You even named him before you got rid of him?
1: Well, it was an import-export company that, did something with sprockets.
2: You're like George Costanza. Oh, my goodness. I wish I had more time. I just don't. We have to go. But I guess we can add that to the list. Dylan, when you make a list of topics, is it written in pencil on paper? Do you send photos of it to Christine?
3: I don't. Thankfully, I type it up. Otherwise,
2: yeah, good call. And with that, we are done. I am in shock, and I will process and be back here tomorrow in 21 hours for the Wednesday edition of the Guy Benson Show. Have a great night.
1: I had a first date at an Olive Garden, and I remember thinking, this is where he's going to take me. I'm not so sure the rest of the dates are going to be great. He turned out to be really nice. Anyway, I digress.
2: Was his name Bobby?
1: No.
2: Okay,
1: no.
2: So it didn't work out.
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9: details are coming. I'm Lisa Lucera, Fox News. That's what Vice President J.D. Vance says as he prepares to sign an agreement with Iran. He tells Fox's The Five the agreement is simple.
10: One, Iran can't have a nuclear weapon. Two, the Straits of Hormuz are open. And number three, there are all of these benefits contemplated that the Iranians can get if they behave.
9: On the question of whether Iran will profit from the agreement, the vice president said again, if Iranians change how they interact with the world, they will benefit economically. And if they don't get anything. Senate Democratic leader Chuck Schumer again calling for details of the deal to be made public.
11: After more than 100 days of bloodshed, 13 Americans killed, hundreds more wounded, tens of billions of dollars spent. What exactly did we get out of Trump's failed war?
9: At the G7 in France, President Trump said he is willing to open the details of the agreement to Congress. The FBI says a concerned mother in Ohio helped disrupt a plot to attack last weekend's White House UFC fight. At least five people under arrest.
12: Those involved in the alleged plot were arrested in Ohio, Nebraska, Missouri, and California. In Ohio, investigators say 19-year-old Tyson Proper's mother called police after she was concerned about her son's recent conduct, including firearms purchases and his communications with people online. According to authorities, when she asked him what he was doing, he said he couldn't tell her exactly, but that they were looking at multiple different locations and intended to conduct recon as well as hit-and-run missions.
9: Fox's David Spunt in Washington. Court filings say investigators learned from Proper of a group chat on the app Signal where they were sharing information. Wall Street, the Dow gained 328, reaching another record. The Nasdaq minus 307. The S&P off 42. Oil dipped below $80 a barrel. 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
7: 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We got a ton to get to, including first U.S. Attorney Neil Floyd stops by to detail how the sanctuary state policy in Washington allowed a criminal illegal immigrant to continue to poison our streets with a ton of drugs. We'll get into that exclusive, but first, we're being told that we can't afford to celebrate America in Washington State. That's what's trending. 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
19: 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Woke madness.
7: Washington State says it can't afford a birthday cake for the country. That's their basic position. It can, however, afford lawyers for people skipping rent, thousands of dollars on seminars to tell you being good at your job is racist, and of course, hundreds of thousands of dollars for gender reassignment surgeries on trans felons in jail, currently serving time. State officials confirmed that we are, as a state, sitting out the Great American State Fair, which is the 16-day exposition on the National Mall. Almost every state is participating. A handful of blue states are choosing not to, but every state and territory gets a pavilion. And the whole thing is, of course, tied to the 250th birthday of this country. It runs June 25th through July 10th. And Olympia took a look at this. They checked under the couch cushions and were like, yeah, we just can't make the budget work. We just can't do it. So we join a small club of mostly Democrat-led states taking a pass on this particular party, which is just funny how that works. We, in the course of the minute and a half that I just spoke, the budget for Washington State, we wasted more money than we would have had we participated or would participate in this event. Just think about that. Think about that. Freedom 250, the organization behind this event, they're the ones paying to build the actual pavilions. Every state, all they had to do was cover staffing the booth, filling it with something. And we had many options of what we could do. We could focus on our tech sector. We could focus on our agriculture. Get a bunch of apples. Just don't let Jay Inslee be the one bringing them over, because they usually have worms and then it causes all sorts of different problems. But there are lots of things that we could have participated in or you know, chosen to highlight Washington State. And we decided not to. Not to show up, not to bring a handful of people, not put Washington's best foot forward. The state semi-quincentennial committee looked at this and said, it's too rich for our blood. Okay. Lieutenant Governor Denny Heck, he said in a statement I saw in the Seattle Times that we're going to focus instead on local commemorations through the State Historical Society. What that might look like, I have no idea. I'm guessing it's not going to be all that impressive.
14: Sounds kind of boring.
7: It really does. Sorry. The Chief of Staff, Dallas Roberts, admits that the final cost was never clear to them. He said estimates from other participating states ran anywhere between $100,000 to $1 million. So the number they're terrified of could be $100,000. In a multi-billion dollar state budget, $100,000 is a rounding error, okay? It's a typo. It's written off as part of the acceptable to Democrats waste, fraud, and abuse. It's not meaningful whatsoever. But we're supposed to believe that this is somehow about fiscal discipline. No, I don't think it's about fiscal discipline. I think this move by Washington State is about who's throwing the party. The planning happened under Donald Trump. And so suddenly the checkbook snaps shut. They're pretending it's about the money. It is about the president. Because all you have to do is watch where the money goes in the state of Washington. We became the first state in the nation to guarantee taxpayer-funded lawyers to tenants facing eviction simply because they decided, I don't want to pay anymore. That's what they're paying for. Renters who stopped paying because they just didn't feel like it anymore. I wasn't feeling the vibe. The property owner, the small landlord who's got two units and a mortgage on those units, they were funding the attorney.

It's $100,000. The exact number that supposedly made the state say the state fair is impossible. We can't get involved at all. Spokane was able to find it overnight. And they took it from cops to do it. Seattle expanded its own immigrant legal defense spending by millions of dollars this year. Millions. And yet the budget crunch that Washington Democrats are complaining about, yeah, can't do anything about it. Why don't you take some of the money you stole from the first responder pension fund? Because we were told that that was like $4 billion. You couldn't find 100 grand in that. These people are such scam artists. Seriously. And the one all of us should just be really upset about, how much money did we waste on these DE&I conferences, the anti-racism conferences that state lawmakers budgeted for, gave to agencies, and forced people into attending? There was one four-day DE&I conference that was, it was like $30,000+ that they did last year, or maybe it was a year and a half ago. And what they were told, the employees who attended for the agency, was that perfectionism is rooted in white supremacist culture, which we've heard over and over and over again from the woke left. That if you strive to do excellent work, or even reward excellent work, or even just acknowledge excellent work, that somehow you are contributing to a white supremacist culture that is the scourge of our very existence. I mean, just come on. And I remember covering that DE&I conference, and one of the slides for the agenda was like, and if you criticize DE&I, you're just not educated enough to understand why we need it. Oh, okay, thanks. Got it, thanks. And that came from the Office of Financial Management, which is the very agency that decides what we can and cannot afford. It's just, it is remarkable. This is not about a fair in D.C. This is actually about you. Every dollar Washington Democrats spend comes from a state where you're paying some of the highest gas taxes in the country, a new payroll tax that keeps creeping toward your own paycheck, families leaving for Idaho and Texas and Tennessee and Florida because of how mismanaged this budget is. You're not going to find very many people who will be able to object to participating in the Great American Fair outside of their concern about Donald Trump. That's it. This was never about the money. $100,000 is nothing to a state that raised $4 billion from a first responder pension fund, okay? This was always about pushing back against Donald Trump. And that's pathetic. Last night, I was on News Nation, and I was asked about this new poll NBC News came out with, saying that just 29% of Democrats say they have pride in this country. I don't know if I believe that they are responding to the actual question as it's intended. I think people on the left look at Donald Trump, and because these people are so broken, they say that they hate this country rather than simply hating this president. There's probably a little bit of an overlap. Certainly during the BLM movement, what did we hear from progressives all the time? We were told that our country was founded in white supremacy, right? This is a white supremacist culture that is a part of every single one of our institutions. And then number two, we have to tear down those institutions and then rebuild it. So I'm not shocked that these people don't have any pride in this country. This is the manifestation of that belief. Republicans love this country, even with Joe Biden as president. Now, the enthusiasm wasn't quite as high then as it is under a president that you like. And, you know, that will explain 10, 20 points maybe in a poll. It doesn't explain what we're seeing with Democrats. This is an insane position that they're holding, a literal anti-American position. And their biggest cheerleaders are the folks who are siding with Iran or siding with Gaza, who are socialists, who want to tear down anyone's success. That's who these people are. And they're so broken that they can't look at this event and just say, we should be participating and show a little bit of pride. Not even pride in your country, pride in your state. So if you think this is as silly and

0: just absurd as I do, go to SeattleRed.com, click on my story. It's up there now. It's about this very issue. Read it, but also share it. Let's get this in front of people. I'm willing to bet there are a whole lot of people who don't even know that this is happening, that this decision was made. And I feel bad for, you know, the family that over the summer, they're taking their kids to D.C. and they realize, ooh, it's the Great American Fair. Let's look at the Washington Pavilion. And then they get there and nothing's there. The only saving grace in all of this is if you had a Washington Pavilion that was maybe decided by Seattle, just be a bunch of homeless people with fentanyl wrappers all over the place. Maybe some tin foil on the ground, some used needles. I guess that's one positive in all of that. We won't fund that. Because we already fund all the drug paraphernalia. You think they might bring it to D.C.? Over the years, Sunset Auto Family's Warranty Protection for Life has paid out more than $7 million in warranty claims because they believe in taking care of customers for the long haul. Stop by for a complimentary warranty health check because the last thing you want is a voided warranty when you need coverage the most. You just get more at Sunset, and people do like that. Let's find out what else is trending.
1: What's trending? International.
0: We still don't have a whole lot of details in the Iran MOU, the deal that the president has agreed to and Iran has agreed to. He has said, look, if they don't end up following through, which is a major concern because Iran never follows through or they pretend they're going to and then they do something else that they said they weren't, that there would be quote unquote ultimate consequences to that. I don't know if I believe that at this point, but the vice president who happens to be out doing a bunch of media interviews because he's got a book out, what is it called? Communion or something like that. It's about his faith in God and where it came from. It sounds really interesting, and I'm sure it is really interesting, but everyone wants to talk to him, at least right now, about the Iranian deal. And so last night he was on with Sean Hannity, and he says, despite what some people are telling you, we're not giving, you know, pallets of cash to the Iranian government.
2: The agreement says they are not getting a single dime of American money. That's just not what this is. What the agreement does say, Sean, is, again, if the Iranians behave, and if there are sanctions relief, and if the Iranians are integrated into the world economy, we would invite other countries, not us, but other countries to invest in their country. That's fine, but only if they comply with the terms of the agreement. Really, we have an option here, right? The President of the United States has given us optionality, which is great for the American people. Step back for a second. Their conventional military is destroyed. Their nuclear weapons program is destroyed. The Strait of Hormuz is now open. Now, we have two pathways.
3: Is it open toll-free?
2: It is open toll-free, and that's very explicit in the agreement. But now we have two pathways we can go down. Pathway number one is the Iranian economy continues to be strangled. We don't want that. That's not our desire. But in order for them to get pathway two, which is reintegration into the world economy, they have to behave like a normal country.
0: Now, this idea that it's toll-free, I don't know if I would consider that a win. It was toll-free before. The Iranian people, or the Iranian government, I should say, the regime, had control over the strait and could close it at any time. And they did that once, but it's not like they were doing it constantly. Now, to me, that's still too much, that they should not have any control or even the threat of control over the Strait of Hormuz. That is absolute lunacy. And because we went after and destroyed their air force and their navy, they don't have that kind of military strength anymore. They still pose a little bit of a threat, clearly, because when we're talking about those little IRGC speedboats, I mean, they still have missiles on them. And if you're going after civilian vessels, that's a problem. Militarily, though, they're not a strength at all. But doing the whole, well, there's not going to be a toll. Okay, that's status quo, that piece. That's not interesting to me or impressive to me in the least. The question, though, is still, what exactly is in the MOU, this memo of understanding? And according to the vice president, speaking with Jake Tapper on CNN, it's not even very long.
4: Is it fair to say that it's not spelled out that they have to end their ballistic missile program or end their funding of the Houthis and Hamas and Hezbollah, that's left purposefully vague? And then the U.S. will come later and say, you know that we expected this. And you're not behaving accordingly. I'm just trying to understand how the deal is written.
2: Yeah, so the MOU, Jake, is about a page and a half. So it is a very general document, but this has been very much part of the conversations that we've had with the Iranians. And on a number of issues, we are going to have to figure this stuff out during the technical negotiation phase. But what the MOU does is set up a framework whereby the Iranians get the benefits of the bargain by meeting their obligations under the bargain. They know that we don't want them to fund terrorist organizations. They know that we don't want them to be a source of instability in the region. And of course, most importantly, they know that we want a verifiable long-term commitment to not build or procure a nuclear weapon.
0: So real quickly, they knew that before. I mean, that's why we went to war and destroyed their military and their infrastructure around creating nuclear weapons. I mean, they knew that. So again, he's talking in a confident way, aspirational, certainly. But what's in the MOU?
2: We have that in this agreement, Jake, but fundamentally it's set up in such a way where we're going to have to attach their commitments to deliverables that then are met with economic benefits for the Iranian people. That's the way that we've structured it.
0: And this is why, in that 1 minute and 14 second clip, this is precisely why we haven't seen the MOU. This is the most basic of document that you create as a starting point to sit down and have more formal, specific negotiations. And this is common, by the way, not necessarily with Iran, but in a general sense. You agree to a set of terms. The particulars you haven't yet agreed to, but the big picture stuff. For example, you will not create a nuclear weapon, like just big picture. Okay, well, what does that actually mean? That's what you now get to sit down and negotiate. There's no guarantee that that happens, but this is similar to what happened when Israel stopped its incursion on Gaza, right? That, okay, we're going to come to the table. We have general agreement on these principles. Now, over the course of the next several months to decades, we'll figure out what the specifics are. That's what we're talking about here. And that is going to be seen, I think, as a failure from this administration. I think that that's an unfair way to characterize where we're at. But my guess is, you know, when we're talking about nuanced positions and how this whole process works, it would be seen as a failure. And so what the president is doing, what this administration is doing in delaying the release of the MOU is getting everything in place so that when it is released, the strait is completely open, gas prices start to come down, and politically people don't care as much about it anymore. You'll still get the talking heads on TV talking about it, and you'll get members of Congress talking about it. But the average person doesn't care about the details. What do they care about right now? Price of gas, price of groceries, economic issues. And if that goes away and we get back to where things were when everyone was mostly happy with prices, they're not going to be paying attention to all the other stuff. And this ceases to become a political issue that Democrats can use during the midterm cycle. So politically, it's probably a smart move, but they are opening themselves up, at least in the short term, to propaganda that gets put out by the RGC. Propaganda that's put out by the Democrats. So I should have just said propaganda that gets put out because both of them are doing exactly the same thing and they appear to be on the same side. But that is a self-inflicted wound that I think the administration is saying it's worth dealing with for this next week of a news cycle because the long term, it's going to benefit us.
2: Yes, you're right. Sometimes when, you know, information about this deal will leak out. You'll have somebody on a propaganda channel in that country, in Iran, who will say something that isn't true. I think it's sort of expected. It frustrates me too, but it's expected that some Yahoo is going to say something about the deal that is untrue. What really...
0: Talking about Rachel Maddow and Chris Hayes and Lawrence O'Donnell. Who's the other one? Nicole Wallace.
2: Bothers me and frustrates me and is unexpected when the American media literally picks up talking points and propaganda from the RAGC that has no support in the text of the agreement that we've actually negotiated and no basis in reality. This is good for the American people. The Iranians don't get a dime unless they behave and change their behavior. And this means that Iran will never have a nuclear weapon. Sean, that's why we did this.
0: Well, we hope that's the case. But again, you're opening yourself up to really bad faith attacks from people like Chuck Schumer, who in the top of the hour news, you heard him say, what did we get out of this failure of Trump's war? They're going to do that anyway, right? But they have ammunition here because the information isn't out there. And I'm one of the people who just put it out there. The talking points from the left will not change. The talking points from the right might change. And that's what gives me pause. Lindsey Graham is never going to be happy unless we just destroy all of Iran. I mean, Lindsey Graham, you know, he's getting scolded by the president a little bit because he's, you know, doing what he does semi-frequently, which is just call for all-out war. I'm somewhere in the middle, like war when is necessary, but we don't have to itch for it. He's itching for it. I think it's some masculinity thing with him, if I'm being totally upfront. But he's a unique case. You know, we're hearing from others, though, on the right who are very skeptical of what's in this deal. They have every right to be skeptical, by the way. All of us do, because we're dealing with Iran. It has nothing to do with the Trump administration. It has everything to do with the Iranian regime. They're just not trustworthy actors in this. So we'll keep an eye on this. We'll see where things go and give you the details when they come out. We'll get the MOU, I'm assuming, by Friday. Just in time for Juneteenth, when all of us will be paying close attention to dismantling our own internal racism, so we won't even be paying attention to the news. We'll just be coming to terms with our nation's dark history and present, or something. 1-800-465-8770 for your text messages. When we come back, a criminal illegal immigrant operating in Renton, finally not only getting the sentence he deserves, but he's getting deported. Neil Floyd, U.S. attorney, stops by to explain when we come back.
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0: 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A 41-year-old illegal immigrant living in Renton just got 84 months in federal prison, all thanks to him being a significant drug distributor, moving pound quantities of meth and coke all across Western Washington, apparently on the way to Kentucky. They found heroin in his truck, a loaded gun, hundreds of rounds of ammo at his home. And it turns out he'd been here 20 years with a criminal history, a prior DUI conviction. And yet, thanks to the sanctuary policies in Washington state, it took a federal felony to finally get this guy removed. Joining me now to discuss is First Assistant U.S. Attorney Neil Floyd, who prosecuted the case. Welcome back to the show.
13: Thanks, Jason. Thanks for having me.
0: Let's start with the scale here. Walk people through what this operation actually moved and how a guy running a construction business in Renton ends up brokering these kinds of deals.
13: Well, I mean, it's like anybody else. Actually, this investigation started a few years ago. We caught him, you know, obviously because of our wiretaps and everything we had here. And it didn't take long to realize he was moving large quantities of drugs. And then as we proceeded with the investigation, we found out that he had some prior activity in Kentucky and ended up transferring that out here for the ultimate disposition of the case. And in terms of, you know, living in the community, you run a business and you franchise out and I guess get involved in other businesses, which in his case happened to be distributing drugs.
0: From Columbia, right?
13: I believe so, yes.
0: So you said something in the release after this verdict that it took a federal felony conviction to finally get him removed from the United States. Why couldn't the state hand him over before it got to this point?
13: Well, and you know, that's probably the biggest change since I got the job is that, you know, typically the U.S. Attorney's Office doesn't really need to focus on immigration history. And in a perfect world, we wouldn't care because we're focusing on just federal crimes. But in the state of Washington, where there's so much effort to shield illegal immigrants from anything, from, you know, criminal prosecution, from exposure, from removal, from any publicity. If the feds don't tell the story, who else is going to tell the story? So one of the things that I implemented when I got into position was to try and highlight the impact that sanctuary, you know, jurisdiction policies and laws have on the community. And in this case, it's just a great example of it. You know, we're not out looking for an illegal immigrant on this case. We're out looking for drug dealers. And this guy comes up and then we realize that he is here illegally and has been here illegally for many years and has had many encounters with law enforcement, at least a few. And if we didn't have the sanctuary city or sanctuary state policies, he would have been turned over to immigration at a much earlier time and been removed from the United States. And in this case, you know, but for our involvement, he would have still been here in the community.
0: Well, and what's important to note, especially on the DUI conviction, 2022 is when that happened. That means there were several years between then and when he was caught and then ultimately convicted that he was poisoning our communities.
13: Yeah, the DUI conviction was actually in the height of his activity, you know, 2022, 23, 24. is when we were gathering all the information on him. But, you know, had he been turned over to immigration back in 2022, that's a lot of drug dealing and a lot of drugs we'd have taken off the street and a bad guy. I mean, it wasn't just the drugs. He had the guns and everything else. When you run that level of distribution with that level of, you know, weapons and stuff involved, it poses a danger to the community. And under sanctuary city, you know, policies, they would have done nothing. But since the feds got involved, and it's unfortunate that it takes us getting involved before immigration is notified that there's a bad dude in the area that needs to be removed. And that's just the world that we live in here in Washington.
0: I'm talking with First Assistant U.S. Attorney Neil Floyd. Defenders of the sanctuary state policy will say, this is a guy who lived here 20 years. He owned a business. He had a family. And they'll try to dismiss this guy's background. And that's ultimately what we hear all the time, is that they'll focus not on the fact that they're here illegally and committing crimes, but they basically have lived here a long time, as if that's supposed to give them some sort of pass. So what's your response to the people who kind of lead with that portrait, whether we're talking about this guy or literally anyone else that gets on your radar?
13: Well, and that's the problem, is that that's the narrative that's easy to get out. Let's look at this guy's life and say that he's been here 20 years. He's got a family, which, you know, is five children with two different women. And he's got, you know, a business that he's running, and that makes it out immediately. And unless someone else is out there telling, well, wait a second, that's not the whole story. That's just what the public sees. And that's what, you know, the politicians here in Washington want to push out, to say, look at the people we're trying to help with our sanctuary city policies. But that's not the whole story. And in reality, this is a violent drug dealer who is poisoning our community with methamphetamine and heroin, and kind of laughing at us the whole time because we're afraid to come out and say it. So when the initial reports come out, it's always the good news story. But you wouldn't believe how hard it is to get out the actual truth in the narrative, because, first of all, there's all the privacy laws, there's all the protections against, you know, people that are accused of a crime. We have to go through all of that. And then by the time that we start to get out the other side of the story, the narrative has already taken place. Mm-hmm. And they're already patting themselves on the back for how much they're helping someone in the community, when in fact they're helping someone that's a danger to the community, and it takes a little while to respond. So that's why I changed the policy. Now the headline on my press release is going to highlight when the fact that we have someone that's here illegally that's also committing federal crimes.
0: Yeah. And what's also important, an important detail in all of this, is he kept dealing, you guys say, even after his co-conspirators were arrested in Kentucky. So what does that tell you about the kind of person we're dealing with here?
13: Well, I mean, think about it. He was doing this in Kentucky, and then he moves to Washington. I don't know if there was any direct relations, but I don't think it's a stretch to say that maybe he moved someplace where he thought he'd be more protected by local politicians. And then he continued the activity. Why not? No one's going to do anything about it, and no one's going to try and remove me because I'm protected here in the state of Washington.
0: Big picture then, for the next, and his name is Manuel Garcia Hernandez, for the next Hernandez already operating in Washington right now, does anything about our current state policy give you confidence that he gets caught and removed any faster than this particular case?
13: Well, no, not unless the federal government's involved. The only people that are enforcing immigration in the state of Washington are the federal government. And in fact, the state is taking active steps to make our job harder, and in many cases to make it impossible. In addition to this case, my office regularly runs the, you know, prosecution of people that have reentered the country illegally, so 1326 charges, and many of those don't get advertised at all because their person's removed before they're criminally prosecuted. The district court judges here have a penchant for releasing those people from criminal custody, so they get turned over to immigration custody immediately, and then they get removed before their criminal charge ever comes to bear. I'm starting to put together regular press releases about those people as well, so the community will know that by protecting whatever the sanctuary city policies are designed to do, arguably to protect, you know, the innocent from people from being removed from the United States, it's also protecting the people that are here that are damaging our community. But no one says that. So it's about time that the federal government do that.
0: 100%. I'm glad you're doing the work. Again, we've been talking with First Assistant U.S. Attorney Neil Floyd. Thank you so much for stopping by, as always, and giving us some of these details. It's important work, and I didn't see this story getting covered anywhere outside of that press release that I saw. So I'm grateful that you're here to tell us some of the details. By the way, actually, before we let you go, assuming you can give us some details, there was a shooting earlier this morning. It was confirmed with the Blaine Police Department that there was a shooting involving Border Patrol in Blaine and a suspect. And I know that there's been some speculation as to what was going on, but what can you tell us about that shooting?
13: I can tell you that the FBI is on the scene. They're investigating. I know a video has already been released on a Ring camera that is, you know, being presented as portraying a narrative. One of the things that's going to come out is that this guy was not unknown to law enforcement. He has a criminal history that would certainly give any officer some concern. I can't really get into too much detail because we're in the process of looking at charges. I guess the important thing I want to emphasize, though, is that when something like this happens, it divides everybody into two groups. Initially, when the report comes in, some people look at this and say, that's unfortunate for the officers. I hope everyone's okay. Another group looks at this and says, you know, these officers obviously did something wrong and we need to try and find out what that was. My job is to remain neutral on that, look at the facts, because ultimately at the end of this, I'm going to end up prosecuting somebody. But what I can tell you right now is that we're looking at every aspect. There was a gun recovered at the scene, and we're at this point trying to make sure everything was done properly. But like I said, this is not someone that was unknown to us.
0: There you go. Thank you so much for stopping by. I really appreciate it.
13: Thanks, Jason.
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0: thank you so much for tuning in. I sure do appreciate it. 1-800-465-8770 for your text messages. 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And it's interesting because they get through the different issues as to why hiring is broken. They call it a crapshoot. They look at this survey of 2,200 hiring managers, and this is all from the United States. And they say nearly a third admitted to a hiring mistake in the past 2 years, mostly from misjudging a candidate's skills or their cultural fit. And I've certainly been in that position. Or like, that was not a good hire, either myself or looking at someone directly right now. It was just, and you can't get rid of them. They kind of, it's herpes. You got to hope that it just, the flare up goes away on its own. No matter what tinctures you take.
1: It's the first time I've ever been compared to herpes.
0: But I mean, I think that that's probably true, right? People who, depending on how many people you're actually hiring, it's hard to get it right all the time. And frankly, you know, people lie on their resumes and it's not always easy to figure out that they're lying. And the only way you realize it is when you hire them and they get into the job and you realize, oh, they don't know what they're doing, even though they told us that they can. They said, oh, I can book any guest for you. I can pull any audio clip. And you're like, oh, you have a trustworthy face. And then they get here and like, oh, God. They say there are application tracking systems that filter the flood of resumes for some of these larger companies, like, say, an Amazon or a Microsoft. And they sometimes knock out some of the good employees or would-be employees earlier than they should have. They say unstructured interviews run on gut, that multi-round interviews built on cliched questions like, where do you see yourself in the next 5 years? They let instinct drive decisions, which we're told is a terrible predictor of how well they're going to do. I kind of disagree with that to a degree. But then they tell us, okay, well, what can AI do to fix this? They say standardized questions on hard and soft skills scored against defined attributes is what can, at least in part, turn things around. They ran 15 million structured interviews last year in this study, and the CEO of the company that did the study argued that more structure makes interviews better at identifying who can do the job, which, I mean, it's kind of like the SAT versus just looking at a bunch of random teachers having random quizzes and tests to get a general understanding of where someone stands on basic info. You know, there's truth to that, right? That if you have a standardized test, although there's going to be a lot of problems, potentially, standardization is much better. The problem is, you know what's really boring?
1: What?
0: Doing the exact same interview with absolutely everyone over the course of your entire career. Like, that's not fun. No one wants to do that. And you end up lacking personality when you do that. And you're putting yourself in this box. And I don't like the idea of standardizing the interview process. There should be some basic questions you ask everyone, but you can't stick to that structure and play by that rule each and every time. Richard Landers of the University of Minnesota in this Wall Street Journal piece describes a software sales scenario where applicants navigate a simulated deal while AI measures hard and soft skills in real time. So they're saying if you gamify some of these simulations, as long as you engineer it for basic fairness, it is really interesting in judging, and it's putting people in more real-world scenarios that they're engaged in and entertained by. So it actually could be, I kind of like that. I don't know how we would do it in every single industry. They say Unlike crude keyword screening tools, AI interviews surface richer skills data. LinkedIn is testing AI-powered pre-interviews and a hiring agent for small businesses. And they say it's faster and cheaper than flying a candidate in for an in-person interview, and it's better at matching on objective skill questions. But I run into the same problem here. Having AI, like outsourcing AI to do your interviews, while it will be good in some regard and will certainly keep things standardized, isn't that the same problem as having the application process that screens out people too early? Don't you run into the exact same problems? And don't you want a little bit of gut? Because while gut is not always right, it's also not always wrong. And I think it's fair to say that your gut can tell you something about whether or not someone's lying to you that AI software might not be able to get, or it could give us more details specifically on, how do we put, like, not necessarily the cultural fit, but you can get, you can oftentimes figure out whether or not someone definitely does not fit, right? There are some things, and although you're not supposed to judge on these kinds of things, there are also quirks that might not work for you in an employee that you're not going to be able to pick up when you just give it to AI. So I you know, there's some of this I like. There's other stuff I don't like, which is like how most Wall Street Journal stories go when they cover these bigger thematic topics. Isn't it true? Like, there's a, here's what can do. Okay, yeah, some of it I like, some of it I don't.
1: That's what makes it great for radio.
0: I guess. I suppose. They did have another article. We kind of teased this yesterday. We didn't end up getting to it. But whether or not people working remote versus in person leads to a more fulfilled employee. We've already heard the people pretend that they're more effective while working at home. We know that that's nonsense. It's just not true for the majority of people. There are going to be some outliers, but most people are not as efficient working at home as they are in the office place. But they say, does remote work make employees happier? Here's what the evidence says. Well, what does the evidence say? They had a team from NYU's Adolfo Cuevas Business School, I think it is. They looked at census household pulse data, and they found that remote work up to 4 days a week slightly lowered depression risk, but 5 days raised anxiety risk and loneliness once people were home 3 or more days a week. So there's a little bit of a trade-off. You are slightly less depressed, but your anxiety goes up and your loneliness goes up. You know what leads to a higher risk of Alzheimer's disease? Loneliness. Loneliness. And I'm sure having nonstop anxiety is also unhealthy for you. They say, ultimately, looking at, they looked at a pay scale survey of 165,000 employees. They found those who always or mostly work remotely were no happier than full-time office workers and more likely to consider leaving. So isn't that the opposite of what we've been told? If you're more efficient working remotely, why would you not be happier? Because if you're more efficient, doesn't that mean you have more of your own private time to do whatever it is you need to do? And certainly that's what we've been seeing people who work remotely do. They'll start dinner early, or they're, you know, during one of their breaks that we're pretending isn't throughout the entire day, they'll do laundry, or they'll take their dog for more walks, which certainly is healthier for you as an individual to get outside. And they say, and this I screamed about from the moment we were having these bigger conversations about working from home. We were told prior to COVID that it's important to have a work-life balance, right? Leave work at work. You need to be able to separate that out. It's kind of like when the sleep experts say your bedroom shouldn't have a TV. Your bedroom should be for two things, sex and sleep, and that's it. And anytime, even if you're checking emails in your bedroom, you're associating work and the stresses and anxieties with going to bed. It's not good for you. We had a really good, although I still think they went overboard in some of this stuff. We were having a good conversation about leaving work at work, whereas most people can. I can't do that because of what I do for a living, but most people can do that. They're saying all the studies are now going back to that. They looked at Swiss graduates who said there was a degraded work-life balance and harder interaction with colleagues and supervisors as the biggest downsides of working from home. That makes total sense. You have turned your home into your office. And it's not even your business. How do you separate that out? And remember, a lot of people who did this, certainly younger people, they didn't have a dedicated space like an office in an extra bedroom. They can't afford that. They were doing it in their living room or in their bedroom or on the dining room table. And all of it got out of whack, which is why they say home setup matters for all of this. If you are going to be quote unquote happier, you have to not be in like this small apartment. They say that fare is way worse than someone with a house and a dedicated workspace. But again, most people don't have that level of dedicated workspace. So this one I like from the Wall Street Journal because they say everything that I believe and didn't challenge a single thing.
1: Those are the best kind of articles. They affirm your priors.
0: There was some piece in that I'm just going to ignore where they go, no, hybrid works. No, it doesn't. I'm not going to read that portion of this on air because it doesn't work. You're just lying. 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
10: A White House terror plot stopped in its tracks. I'm Lisa Lacera, Fox News. The FBI is searching for more suspects connected to a plan to attack last weekend's UFC event at the White House. Five suspects already in custody.
11: Investigators tell Fox the plan was to use drones with explosives to hit buildings near the UFC Freedom 250 event, which would force a mass evacuation and steer crowds toward a pre-staged sniper team. A, quote, second wave was allegedly planning to storm the White House gate. Those accused of being involved in the alleged plot arrested in Ohio, Nebraska, Missouri, and California.
10: Fox's David Spunt in Washington. The FBI says the mother of one of the suspects helped break up the plot.
11: In Ohio, investigators say 19-year-old Tyson Proper's mother called police after she was concerned about her son's recent conduct, including firearms purchases and his communications with people online.
10: One suspect told investigators the goal was to target what he called capitalist elites, billionaires, and those getting donations from the American-Israeli Public Affairs Committee. Vice President J.D. Vance said to travel to Switzerland Friday for the signing of the tentative deal with Iran. He tells Fox's The Five.
12: United States wins either way. As the president said, either they get nothing, we destroy their nuclear program and the Straits of Hormuz are open, or they fundamentally transform themselves, and that's a big win too. It's really up to them.
10: Iran says the deal calls for Israel to withdraw from Lebanon, a condition already rejected by Israel. This is Democrats in Congress calling on the administration to provide details of the agreement. With a vote of 47-48, the Senate tried and failed again to advance a war powers resolution that would end the military action in Iran. Four Republicans joined most Democrats in supporting the resolution. And the Trump administration moving oversight of special education and civil rights out of the Department of Education. 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
0: 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We'll get to them. Plus, Gavin Newsom is being investigated and he's pulling one hell of a strategic scam to get the spotlight put off of his wife, who seems to have done some bad things, allegedly. We'll get into that and so much more. But first, a bear attack near Mount Si. 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
0: This news is just coming into us over the course of just the last 20 minutes or so. We're getting some details that two hikers were injured after a bear attack near Mount Si. This according to Eastside Fire and Rescue. They have now closed all trails there as they're searching for the bear. It happened, the attack, around 12:45 or so this afternoon. A teenage hiker was reportedly clawed by the bear, being clawed by the bear. Another was hurt running away from the animal. So it sounds like, in that case, the person running away ended up getting hurt, not from the bear, but from running away. Catherine Imboden is with Eastside Fire and Rescue, spoke with our sister station, Cairo News Radio.
22: They're not life-threatening injuries, but they are significant, and obviously, they weren't able to hike down by themselves.
0: And as I said, one of the victims in this is a teen.
22: We have one person that was injured by the bear with claw marks. And the second person, I think, was injured from the running from the bear.
0: So it happened about 3 miles or so up the trail that they happened to be on. And I have some thoughts. And it's usually the same level of thought that I always have when it comes to any kind of attack by wildlife where they live. we're going to track down this bear and kill it, right?
1: Probably.
0: Okay. Is that fair?
1: Not really.
0: I don't think it's fair. I understand, even when we go into their homes, we have to make sure that humans are valued the most and protected the most. Like, I concede that. Can we find out what happened first before we just automatically kill the bear? What if it turns out one of the teens was doing something? And again, I don't want to blame the teenager in all of this, but also I blame teenagers all the time because they're teens. That's what they do. They do stupid things and they get in trouble. And, you know, maybe they got a little. The first thing that always pops to mind whenever we're talking about kids or really anyone who's kind of young adult, when they get attacked by an animal, whether it's an otter or a bear. Were you trying to take a selfie with it beforehand and it kind of got disturbed as a result of that? You can be honest. It's okay. Because I would do the same thing. Maybe not with a bear, but I would want a selfie with a cute animal. And if that selfie ended up disturbing the animal, freaked it out, and then it went attacked me or said, hey, let me look at that angle before you post it. I feel like we should give the animal a little bit of a pass. Number two, this I'm presuming was a friend who ran away. If you're the teen who got clawed, you're all like, you ran from me. What? Huh? There's this movie. I can't remember what it was called. It's a foreign film. It's a Swedish film. I think they remade it with Julia Louis-Dreyfus and what's his name? The only SNL comedian, Anchorman, Will
1: Ferrell.
0: Will Ferrell. They remade it as a rom-com kind of, even though it's not a comedy at all in the original form. This family, husband, wife, two kids, they're at a ski chalet somewhere in the Alps or something. And they're out enjoying lunch on the property's deck restaurant. And they can see in the background the snow starting to break off of the mountain. And it starts to collect and it's, you know, it's kind of cool. It's like, oh, wow. Except they realize it's an avalanche. And it's not slowing down. It's getting more and more and more intense as it's coming down this mountain. And then all of a sudden, all the awe turns into sheer terror because they realize they're about to get hit by this thing. The husband runs away, leaving his wife and his two kids there. He just instinctively runs away. Whereas instinctively, you would think, maybe I would grab my family and protect them and run with them away or stay with them and protect them. And so the whole movie is about this 2-minute incident and how it completely broke the trust between the wife and the husband. It's really, really interesting. I feel like I might be the wife in this situation. If I'm the teen who just got clawed, like, you ran? You ran away from me? You didn't even like kick the bear in the head or something to help me?
1: It's kind of a litmus test for the friendship.
0: Or whatever it is. I don't even know if they were friends. But don't you feel like you might react that way? I feel like I would. Wouldn't you? I mean, I wouldn't with you. I would run away. I don't care if you get mauled. But I'm saying if it was someone who I cared about or had a friendship with. Like, could you imagine what would happen if, God forbid, that was with your fiance and you're just running and leaving her to get eaten by a bear?
1: Yeah, I don't know if the wedding would survive that.
0: I don't think it would happen. And the thing is, your fiance would do what anyone would do in that position afterwards. Like, I did not expect you to stay with me. You should have run away, especially if you get injured as a result of that because you feel a little bit of guilt. But that's a lie. It's a total lie. Of course we want you to stay and help.
1: I'll ask her and report back tomorrow.
0: I guarantee you. She goes, no, I would want you to save yourself. You're lying. Why would you lie like that? You wanted him to stay and fight. So I would love to be in that conversation with whoever was injured. Thank God they're going to be okay. But it is serious, obviously, when a bear goes out. I don't want to kill the bear. It just seems not fair. It's not like they wandered into like Magnolia or something. This is on the trail. This is where they live. Where are they supposed to go?
1: Yeah, and if it was provoked in some way, then it's not really a danger to the rest of the public. This is just like one specific instance.
0: It basically depends on what provoked him, right?
1: Right. I mean, yeah.
0: If it was literally, I looked at the bear and it attacked me. Okay. There's always different kind of advice that we get. And I've made fun of the advice for the last decade of my career where you're supposed to do things differently if it's a black

0: remember all these things, because one of them is play dead. The other one is get really large and make a lot of noise. You expect me in the moment to remember which advice is for which? I grant you that once, if I remember, like, went over polar bear, I imagine I'm not going to encounter a polar bear except where it's really cold. Like, if I'm in Alaska and I see a bear, I'm going to assume it's a polar bear. But what, black versus brown bear? First of all, I don't see color. But even if I did, how am I supposed to remember which one is which? And why is it that a black bear and a brown bear and a polar bear and a grizzly bear all have different things that freak it out? They're still bears. It's not like we say, well, for a Chihuahua, do this, but for a German Shepherd, do this. It's generally the same.
1: I think polar bears will actually, like, actively hunt humans, too. I've heard, like, they're, like, one of the few species that actually, like, desires, like, human meat, basically, or something, which is terrifying.
0: Why have there not been any horror movies about polar bears? Polar bears will do that? Is it just because they're hungry because of climate change?
1: Maybe.
0: It could be that one emaciated polar bear, the one that we've only seen, and that one, like, just... even though it just went into the water, that's why it was so skinny. The fur just was wet.
1: It was building brown fat.
0: Yeah. It's doing a longevity practice. Okay, so we'll keep an eye on this. Again, thankfully, no one was seriously injured in all this, but it is serious. We should make light of it, even though we just did. Push the button.
2: What's trending in Seattle?
0: Kudos to the 253 who texted in, deport all bears. And then Cisco texted, only hike with someone you can outrun. That's fair. Although this person ran, but ended up getting injured while running away. So that didn't really help. And if you're the person who got injured running away, do you tell your friends you survived a bear attack and make it sound like the bear attacked you? It's like, oh man, I heard you got attacked by, oh, it was so bad. This bear, it attacked me. It's like, oh, what are the injuries? I sprained my ankle. Wait, how did that happen? What do you mean? I thought you said the bear attacked. Oh no, it did. It sprained my ankle.
1: You pretend you're like Leo DiCaprio in The Revenant.
0: Yes. Except not that one scene with the bear. Because I don't know if we would want to talk about that. Anyway, Seattle obviously yesterday had its first World Cup match, hosting the World Cup, and it was a preview of things to come, since as much as, again, I'm a fan of Belgium, they're my fourth favorite team.
1: Well, no, yesterday was third.
0: It's third, excuse me. Fourth is Norway, which is playing right now, which is why I got a little bit confused. It's United States, of course. I'm not a sitting member of Congress, so I'm not going to pick Senegal. And what was the other country they picked? I can't remember, like Colombia or something, or Uruguay. It was an interview, I think it was on News Nation, asking two members of Congress, look this up, who they were rooting for. Not a single one of the two said, obviously, I'm rooting for the United States, but if they're not the ones to win, I'm rooting for Senegal. No, they just went with other countries. They just went with other countries. I'm honest. U.S. men's national team, of course I want U.S. to win. I'm also realistic. I don't think they're going to win, even though I want them to. They're my number one. My number two is England. Number three is Belgium. Number four is Norway. Who are the members?
1: Oh, it was Rep Adriano Espilat.
0: From...
1: I think they're both
0: New York,
1: I think it was.
0: She's definitely New York.
1: I can't remember if they're both. Either way, they're both Democrats, obviously. And the other one was, Chevalier, who said Senegal.
0: Unbelievable. These
1: people. Senegal. Chevalier is the one. She's not in crowd. She's that nut job that's running for Congress out of New York. Yeah.
0: I thought she was a member of Congress.
1: No, it said it's seeking her first trip to
0: DC. Well, the other one is Espilat, is definitely.
1: Yeah, yeah.
0: So... they're dumb. Anyway, Brussels was playing, and it's a big deal for Seattle. And by all accounts that I heard on the ground, and I know someone who went to the game yesterday, he said it was well organized. It was pretty clean. Obviously, we talked with Trevor Boone of Emerald City Guitars, who was kind of upset with some other business owners that for some reason the city decided to put the porta potties in front of their business and not in front of the building across the street that had no one in it, that has been emptied for the last like 8 years. Outside of that, I heard pretty good things, and fans who were in town, like this Belgian fan, spoke with Como.
3: The best city, actually. I stayed here in the Pioneer district. It was very, very, very nice. We love the weather. We love the people.

0: And we can't wait to start the World Cup now.
1: What did he say? I didn't hear a thing he just said.
2: I think he said it was nice.
1: Okay, it was positive.
2: And I think he was trying to say he's staying in Pioneer Square. I don't know, though. I thought he said it sounded like Pioneer District or something.
1: Pioneer District. Well, here's another fan pleased with how the team ended up performing.
3: Good second half. Yeah, we're gonna go. We're gonna go only uphill from here.
4: And what do
1: you- might be a translate uphill from here. We're only it's, but his tone made it sound positive. But the context in which he just said is not, it's that makes it harder. We're only going to go uphill from here. You mean they're going to perform better from here? Is that what he meant?
2: Yeah. He probably want to say it's all uphill from here, but you know, he does it.
1: But second. I don't think that's what he meant. I don't think that's what he meant.
4: Think about Seattle as a host city.
3: Such a fantastic city. We really enjoyed. We were here 3 days and we really loved it.
1: What do you do for 3 days in Seattle? We had kind of had this conversation last week. I get one day is all World Cup. Maybe, you know, the day before, since you're not getting in that early, you have the night, so you go to a restaurant. What do you do the third day? Like, what are they doing today? What's there to do?
2: I mean, it's like, how far are you willing to venture? Do you have a car? I mean,
1: they don't have a car.
2: I mean, if you get a rental car.
1: They're not going to get a rental car.
2: Okay. So, okay.
1: Have you ever seen a Belgian drive? They're the worst.
2: At least they drive on the right side of the road.
1: That's true. Did you know you call them a Belgian?
2: Yeah.
1: Did you? I didn't know that.
2: Well, what else? Yeah, Belgian, yeah.
1: A Belgian just sounds wrong. Like, you don't call someone a French.
2: Oh, I see what you're
1: saying.
2: That's
1: right. It sounds wrong to me, but I have to look it up, and I'm told confidently by AI.
2: Well, because he would say Frenchman, but yeah.
1: It sounds weird. But you'd also call, you know, what do you call a woman from Belgium?
2: A Belgianess.
1: No, a Belgian still. It's the same. I don't like it. What about the Egyptian fans? I saw a lot of yesterday. I was walking. Did we talk about this? I got a dog, D'Artagnan.
2: Really?
1: He's French, but he's from Mexico. So he's actually Mexican, but he's Mexican French. And you know what they call them? Mexican Frenches.
2: Is he a Belgian Malinois, though?
1: He is.
2: So he's Belgian. I don't know how I guess that, but
1: I know. But his name is D'Artagnan. He's just a real confusion. He's from Mexico. He's a Belgian Malinois. And I named him D'Artagnan.
2: So he really is a mutt.
1: He is totally a mutt. So I'm walking around yesterday and a ton of fans of Egypt. They had the colors on. They had the jerseys on. There were quite, I put my Star of David away as I was walking around.
2: Are they doing the dance?
1: They were not walking like Egyptians. Here are some fans who spoke with Komal.
5: I was so excited. I've been here for 20 years, and finally I can watch my team playing here. I was so proud of them. I'm so excited.
6: It's super exciting. I think especially Washington has a bigger like Egyptian and just Arab population. So I think it's really nice to bring everybody together.
1: Do we have a bigger Egyptian population? I didn't know that.
2: I've never heard that.
1: She would know more than us, I suppose. I know we have a larger Arab, quote unquote, population, but not Egyptians. But maybe we do. I don't know. Although that could mean we have 12. The context of other cities.
2: That's true. It's all relative.
1: Yeah, I don't know what that means. Here's a soccer fan named Alex who says it's neat seeing people from around the world appreciate the city.
7: We always have tours, but just having people from all over the world enjoy your city. We're just talking. They're just taking pictures of like.
1: Where's this guy from? He's got an accent, right?
2: His last name was Torres, so I don't
1: know. Okay.
7: The mountains and the water, and it's just, you kind of take that for granted sometimes.
1: I guess. I don't know anyone who takes anything for granted. I think it's just a thing you say.
2: I think we do.
1: No, you say, I just think you feel like you need to say that. It doesn't mean anything. Here's another soccer fan. Samir says he wants to go to as many games as possible in Seattle, because this is like, six. That's how many games are possible.
2: I believe that's what he was referring to, yeah.
8: Oh, it's amazing. We were talking about this. It's a once in a lifetime. So we just want to take advantage, come to as many games, see all the different atmospheres that they have available and enjoy it.
1: It's just one atmosphere. It's different people, I guess. Today was the first time I saw a video on social from someone visiting Seattle and loving what they found. Because usually we're seeing people mostly out of Texas, Georgia, Florida. I've seen, I think that was just a road trip kind of thing. Oklahoma, I saw someone, that was a road trip. But I saw someone going to, What's that? What the hell is it called? Beth's Cafe, and got the, you know, 400 egg omelet, and it was some Scottish guy. I could use a little less of the look at how fat Americans are because of how they eat. I love this kind of thing. I've seen nonstop. There was one from Texas who got a quesadilla, and he showed the quesadilla. He goes, I think he was British or Scott. I couldn't remember what it was, but he was talking about how he's holding up this huge quesadilla. He goes, this is one order. I got three of these things. It's bigger than my head. Everything is bigger in Texas.
2: Well, yeah, and there was that Japanese guy who went viral. Yep. He's like, Texas is amazing. Everything is big.
1: Now, again, in fairness, context for the Japanese. That's how they were talking about it, the game. They go, why do they keep going for headers? They're too tiny, especially after who they were playing. They were up against the Netherlands.
2: Yeah, I think the Dutch are the tallest people in the world. Yeah,
1: they're trying, but then they ended up getting a header, and they ended up tying the game. So everyone seems to agree that it was pretty positive of an experience over the course of yesterday. The real test is Friday, because the U.S. men's national team is playing, and that's going to be, even though this was a sold out crowd, this is going to be sold out and then some because of how many people will be in the downtown area enjoying their Juneteenth. I mean, in between atoning for the white supremacist sins of their ancestors and their own internal racism for Juneteenth, but they will be there for the game.
2: With their, like the old vanilla Democrats were like the Kente cloth.
1: they'll be taking knees several times during all of the, in between sips of their IPAs, they'll take a knee and really reflect. 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Let's find out what else is trending. No, he forgot. He forgot that we're doing a show. I think he's
9: what's trending. Let's get political.
1: Gavin Newsom is pretending he's being politically persecuted. He posted kind of out of nowhere a video on social.
10: In recent days, federal agents have knocked on the doors of family, friends, and former employees. Not because they found a crime, because they're simply trying to find one.
1: He kind of talks like William Shatner when he's doing these videos, which are all scripted completely.
2: It's a Priceline ad.
1: It is very weird how he's doing this.
10: They're demanding records. They're abusing the grand jury process, digging through years and years of random documents. Donald Trump isn't just...
1: Do you think they're going through random documents, Gavin? So you're being investigated for something. It's not even he who's being investigated. It's his wife who's being investigated. You think they are intentionally wasting their own time by going through random documents? Or is this maybe a little bit more targeted?
2: Because your physical from last year, you need to get your cholesterol down.
1: This is super weird.
10: Coming after me because of my mean tweets. He's coming after me because I'm considering running for president. Because he hates that I consistently called him out over and over again for his lies and deceit.
1: So here's how you know he's guilty of something, or his wife, who again is the actual target. Because later on in the video, he does something along the lines of, you can come after me. You can bully me. I asked for that, but you don't go after my wife and my family. You leave them out of it, Mr. President. Like, he's like, I'm the proud husband. So the reason why he's being investigated, or his wife is that under Governor Newsom, his wife's nonprofit created some video that is shown at schools, and she's making between $2 and $4 million, both directly and for her nonprofit, because of all the costs associated with the schools having to air these. And it was like, well, no, we didn't do anything illegal. Nah, it sounds like you use your office to make money for your wife. What he doesn't say in his video, it almost sounds like the Trump administration started this, doesn't it? I mean, he calls out the president specifically because you don't like my tweets.
2: Mm-hmm.
1: This started under Biden.
2: Oh,
1: yeah, this started under the Biden
2: Joe
1: FBI.
2: Biden?
1: Joe Biden.
2: Oh, okay.
1: And Hunter. This happened under the last administration, which is why there are folks like Eli Honig, who I like. I've been on a panel with him a couple times from CNN. He's the legal analyst there, who is pretty straight shooter, I think. He's like, no.
11: I think there's serious reason to doubt the narrative that's being offered by Gavin Newsom, which is that he is being specifically targeted by Donald Trump for political retribution. Now, to be sure, it is a fact that this administration has done that time and again, from Letitia James to Jim Comey to Jerome Powell to Mark Kelly on down the line. But based on the facts we know here, we don't know everything. It does not appear that that's what's happening here. First of all, very importantly, as Paula said, the reporting is that this investigation did not initiate from Donald Trump or even from prosecutors in D.C. So not from Pam Bondi when she was AG, not from Todd
1: Blanche. Happened in California.
11: Rather, it arose organically from the U.S. Attorney's Office out in the Eastern District of California based on a whistleblower complaint, reportedly, which is a normal way that cases start. And second of all, if they are, in fact, investigating people around Gavin Newsom, as Paula just reported, then sure, you would expect people to be, feds to be knocking on doors and asking questions of people around Gavin Newsom. So I think the narrative that he offered up today is self-serving and a bit overly simplistic given the actual facts as we know them.
1: It's a smart strategy, though, because what they're essentially saying, and Democrats have been guilty of this for a long time, they've created a system in which if you are a critic of Donald Trump, under no circumstances can it be viewed as a legitimate investigation against you. You set it up so that all you have to do is say, no, I'm just being targeted because I'm a political adversary, which, again, they're doing almost as a trolling, right? Because this is precisely what it is they did against Donald Trump. And now they're pretending that they're the actual victims of something they did. But Ellie Honig is 100% correct there. This is totally normal. It started under the Biden administration. It came out of California, okay? But that was a U.S. attorney's office. And eventually the FBI, under Biden, not Trump, which is the tell in how now I'm definitely sure he did something wrong or his wife did something wrong. 1-800-465-8770 for your text messages. 1-800-465-8770. When we come back, we're going to dive into the big local. Bad news for Pierce County, at least those of you who respect the democratic process. We'll get into that when we come back.
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1: Hey, look at that. 4:30 on a weekday afternoon. That means it's time for the Big Local, brought to you by The Scott Jennings Show. Heard weeknights, 8 to 10, right here on Seattle Red, 770 AM. It's the part of the show where we completely ignore the stories coming out of Seattle and instead focus all of our attention on the communities you live in and care about most. We start in Gig Harbor, where a contractor wasn't having the best of days when he watched someone drive away in his work truck, the one he obviously relies on to make a living, to put food on the table, to pay the mortgage. And in the end, it left his vehicle damaged, a lot of tools missing, and his family feeling, as King Five says, shaken over all of this. Brent Norlander says he was working on Friday night when he heard a sound that didn't really make any sense.
19: I hear another truck start up, another diesel truck, my truck, and he just takes off. Everything that I have left in the truck, like my wallet, all my tools for work, everything that I have.
1: Not a great position to be in. And of course, that's not all that was taken. He had a Picasso in there. He had cash.
19: What's missing is money that I was paid for the work that I do that was taken from me, from my truck, and a lot of little personal things.
1: And what people oftentimes don't think about when we cover stories like this, or even if you become a victim, it's not always the tools or those kinds of items. You might have like personal items there, information on your family and your finances, like bank account statements, things like that, just from mail that you might have in your car because no one's thinking about it getting stolen. Here's his wife, Crystal.
20: They had our keys to our home. They had our address, you know, like they had pictures and handwritten notes from our little girls, like in his truck, you know.
1: Now, according to the family, they learned that the truck was taken out of downtown Gig Harbor and brought up to Peacock Hill. Officers were trying to locate the suspects this entire time. Eventually, the truck was abandoned in a wooded area, but the suspects in all of this were able to get away. So now they're dealing with the aftermath of all of this. They say, we recovered the truck, but the tools were damaged. Some of the items are still missing, which obviously makes it more difficult for him to do his job. So what happens after something like this occurs? What's the, I think it's mandated by law.
2: GoFundMe.
1: A GoFundMe page or some online fundraiser, which I say not to mock them. I totally understand it. And I think it's a worthy cause, but it does seem like everyone is now capable of doing this, which is good. And they were able to raise, at least as of yesterday afternoon, some $15,000 from the community. And that's going to help them replace the damaged equipment, recover financially from all of this. I mean, how much does an original Picasso go for? like hundreds of thousands of dollars, right? So they still got a waste of
2: it. I never got the appeal. Well, he's got like two eyes on the same side of the face.
1: I know. It doesn't. Well, one of those is a nose, in fairness. I don't think it was an eye. I'm kidding. The Norlanders are thankful for the support they've gotten.
20: This community is amazing. Aww. And yeah, we feel...
1: Well, there's a part of the community that's not so amazing. The ones who stole from you, just as an FYI. Now, I don't know. Maybe they're not from the community. Is that possible? That this wasn't like some homegrown bad guy? That's the best that we can hope for in all of this. It's a pretty crummy situation. You find out they're from like, I don't know, what's nearby, Rosedale? Where's Olalla? That's close enough. There's like two people in Olalla and it's them. The thieves. Right? Isn't that the closest? No, that's not the closest big city, but that's the closest little city town. University Place, probably the biggest one nearby.
2: Maybe, yeah.
1: I mean, you got to go across the bridge still.
20: Beyond loved and cared for. It was miraculous that no one was hurt, severely hurt, or killed.
1: Well, that's not miraculous. It was just a stolen car. So that's not the miracle. What would have been a miracle is they go by and say, I'm going to steal that. And then they say, you know what? No, I found God. And I'm not going to commit some horrible thing. Some horrible crime that's going to impact a family. That would have been more of a miracle. What?
2: They have a kind of
1: a
2: road to Damascus moment. They go blind, and all of a sudden they're like, you know what, I'm not going to steal the car.
1: I can't see anymore, but now really I see the errors of my ways. I will turn away. I'm going back to Olalla. I will not commit a crime like this ever again. Meanwhile, speaking of committing crimes, we've been talking a lot about the situation in Pierce County, where the Charter Review Commission has been for the last several months pushing a proposal that would lead to removing the ability of voters to elect a sheriff. And instead, what they would have to do under this proposal is give that power specifically to the, in this case, Pierce County executive, which, of course, is controlled by the Democrats. This was tried and it was successful when it went to a vote in King County, where we lost our ability to elect a sheriff. While some on the Charter Review Commission pretended that this wasn't solely about going after Keith Swank, the sheriff, we're not dum-dums. We know precisely what it is they're doing. One of the commissioners behind this called Swank an existential threat, which I'm pretty certain people don't even know what that means. I'm fairly certain people just say, well, that just means something really bad, so let's just say it. How is electing a sheriff that you don't like, when you have the ability to recall someone, how is it an existential threat? That doesn't make any sense to me. That's me, sorry. Don't give me that look. I was looking up the specific quote from Hunter, Commissioner Hunter. Jake Hunter, I think his name is. We had Swank on the show last week.
0: To have complete control over the sheriff, that's what this is all about.
1: That's exactly what this is about. And so he's been pushing back and trying to get people to show up to these meetings and voice their opposition.
21: According to the News Tribune.
1: Oops. And he was successful in getting a lot of people there. So that part's been good. But obviously, they ended up losing this vote. In the end, it was 12-9. So Caleb Heimlich, a commissioner, was on the show on Friday talking about what this is all about. It is going to go to a vote. So it's not completely a losing battle. I don't know. Pierce County, it's going to be, I mean, this is the definition of like turnout really matters. If you end up having just like the Tacoma folks go out and vote, or closer to Tacoma, University, but you're going to lose this. But if the east side communities of unincorporated Pierce County shows up, that's going to be a little bit different. So again, this shouldn't be seen as a Tacoma issue because it's Pierce County, but the closer you are, the more liberal you're going to be. And they don't like Keith Swank. They don't like him. So he's going to have to do his level best, and Republicans are going to have to do all of our level best to ensure that people actually vote. This should be seen as a disaster waiting to happen, because that's been the case in King County. You know who our sheriff is in King County? Some bureaucrat that was chosen by the previous King County executive just to do his bidding. That's it. She, in our case, Patty Cole Tindall in King County, she's not listening to the people. Even if she were good at what she does, right? She's not going to listen to us if her boss disagrees with what we want as voters. And I don't think that is the best move for Pierce County. So hopefully they push back. And even if you don't like Keith Swank, you should understand the dangers of taking away the ability to elect these positions. Don't fall for this garbage.
2: I thought that's they loved democracy, though.
1: No, they don't. They're the ones screaming about fascism, and they're all like, but I'm going to take away your right to vote for someone to represent you in the sheriff's office because we stand against fascism. Wait, what? We're fighting for democracy by taking away your right to vote. Come again. How's that work out? I don't understand that at all.
2: I thought that was called voter suppression.
1: No, no, no. We're making it easier for you to vote by not allowing you to vote. Get with it, dummy.
2: So, yeah, less indecision. I appreciate that.
1: Yeah, you know, you no longer have to decide. Like, who amongst us hasn't been at the envelope, I was going to say ballot box, looking like, who do I vote for? It's just that kind of stress, it ages you. The anxiety associated with it leads to Alzheimer's. So we're taking that off the plate.
2: So like really, it's really a longevity thing. They're biohacking.
1: It's MAHA. We're making America healthy again by taking away your right to vote. Oh, gee, thanks. And then finally, Bellingham families are possibly going to have to deal with two neighborhood schools getting closed down, Carl Kozier Elementary and Columbia Elementary. King 5 says district officials are grappling with shrinking enrollment and aging infrastructure. The infrastructure ages, right? Just by the definition of how infrastructure works, it's not a plant. It doesn't continue to grow and you know, get better with time. It gets worse. The first part, the whole shrinking enrollment, seems to me that that's a self-inflicted wound of most districts. But most districts that are dealing with shrinking enrollment, why might the enrollment shrink? What are some of the reasons? Quality of academics not high anymore. The staff don't care as much. They're focused too much on the DE&I garbage.
2: Or they didn't teach at all, basically, during COVID because they didn't want to go back into the classroom.
1: 100%. And so, you know, perhaps that might lead to parents making a better decision if they're in a financial position to do so, to take their kids to private, to maybe move altogether into a different district. None of the district seems to acknowledge that they're to blame for the shrinking enrollment. They just pretend that, or they'll just say, well, no, it's after COVID. Yeah, it's post-COVID because of what you did during COVID. COVID itself didn't do this. You did this. Not every school, right? Not every school was guilty of this, and not every district was guilty of this. There were some that handled things better than others. In this case, if they were to close these two schools, they're smaller schools. We're only talking about 500 students. And part of the reason behind the potential closure in this case is they're leaning on the aging infrastructure, saying, look, these are small schools that only serve 500 kids, and the buildings are old enough to require pretty costly either replacement or renovations. And, you know, we've got a drop of some 20% in our enrollment. We don't expect that's going to rebound anytime soon because we definitely didn't put any effort into making the situation better, and we can't fire any of the bad teachers. And so parents are upset about this. Like one speaking with King 5 named Lauren, who says, look, we've got a tight-knit community. We don't want to see any of our schools go away.
4: I think it would be heartbreaking for a lot of families, support you get when you have a doctor's appointment and it got moved up, who could drop him off at home?
1: I mean, you got lots of options, if I'm being totally honest. You can't figure that one out?
2: Call an Uber.
1: By the way, do telehealth. Go on. They're open on Saturday, too. Here's another parent who can't imagine her kids going anywhere else, which is odd because these are elementary schools. I mean, maybe the kids could be dumb and they get held back each and every year.
21: Nurse Toby knows my kids' names. The custodian.
1: Okay. You're not getting credit for remembering your students' names. Right? I don't care if it's the janitor, the bus driver, the principal. There's a basic expectation that they know the names of your kids, especially when we're talking about a school with like 250 kids each.
21: And Mr. Shane knows my kids' names. When I saw that.
1: You know what he says? And this parent, Lindsay, she knows my name. That's why we love having her kids in my school. She knows my name.
21: We were making these really catastrophic permanent decisions based on these temporary fluctuations. I knew that I had to start speaking up.
1: Is there some element of the parent saying, look, we made the stupid decision to keep our kids in this school, and now you're pulling the plug on it after all that? I just say, take it as a win. Although I get her point. I mean, obviously she could be in a position, or any of these parents could be in positions where they can't afford to go to private school, and the new school that would be the place that their kids go could be further away, and it makes it more difficult to commute to. Like, I get it. I don't mean to completely dismiss. Just a little bit dismissive. I don't mean to be completely dismissive. Just a little
2: somewhat,
1: bit.
2: Somewhat, yeah.
1: Yeah, like on a scale of 1 to 10, I don't mean to be 10. 4? Maybe 5, I can see myself intending to be.
2: That's kind of your default, though.
1: Yeah, so. 100, that's what I'm saying, right? 1-800-465-8770 for your text messages. When we come back, you pick the news. Which story should we discuss? Number one, some Knicks player I've never heard of, who Jalen I'm assuming Brunson. Is great. What's his name?
2: Jalen Brunson.
1: Do people know who that is?
2: Yeah, he's really good.
1: He takes a subtle swipe at the cost of living after the NBA Finals win. I don't know if it was all that subtle, though. Or story number two, the a boss of the Southern Poverty Law Center funneled $1.2 million to her lover in a neo-Nazi group. Interesting. They even had a joint bank account. Which story should we discuss? 1-800-465-8770. You vote, we talk when we come back.
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0: Sewer lines, too.
1: Can you dig that?
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3: Indeed you do. You're curious about how the country's most famous hate hunters, at least one of them, allegedly had a neo-Nazi boyfriend. It's kind of insane. Not only sharing their bed, but their bank account. The Southern Poverty Law Center built this empire telling its donors and the media that it hunts down extremists. And now, after a federal superseding indictment, which was filed 12 days ago, 13 days ago, they say the group spent two decades doing kind of the opposite. At the center is this employee number two is how they're referred to. And the New York Post has this story identifying her as Heidi Beirich, who ran the intelligence project for the Southern Poverty Law Center from 2012 through 2019. And her job was tracking the so-called racist right, which really they only looked at the right because they didn't really care to go after the left. In fact, they were busy supporting the racists on the left. And of course, they went after our biggest white supremacists like Ben Carson and Charlie Kirk. That's according to SPLC. But the prosecution says she was romantically involved with an informant known only as F9, a man who infiltrated the white supremacist group National Alliance. This, according to the New York Post. This is kind of nuts and not really a spy case, but a fraud case. Over 20 years, they say F9 collected more than $1.2 million in donor money from the SPLC, supposedly acting as this informant. But that's $60,000 a year to be a Nazi. It's a pretty good paycheck, isn't it? $60,000?
4: What's your price? Would you do it for that much?
3: A Nazi?
4: No. I mean, it would be hard for you given your background.
3: Would I have to take off my Star of David? My mug and David?
4: I mean, probably.
3: Okay, well then no. I haven't taken this thing off in like a decade. You know when I took it off? When it broke and I had to get a new chain. That was the last time it came off my body. So I don't think I would work in this. And you know, I don't want to be a diversity hire. I don't want to be their token Jew or token gay. I'm not interested in that. While all of this was going on, of course, SPLC, the prosecutors point out, they were raising money to go after the extremist activities and take them apart. And yet your anti-hate donation was actually funding the hate, according to the prosecutors. In 2014, they say in this piece, someone burglarized the National Alliance's West Virginia headquarters. And Beirich, the employee, allegedly used the stolen documents to publish an article on the Hate Watch site that they were running. Then the group paid another informant some $6,000 to take the fall for the theft. If that's true, dear God, that is fraud, unlike anything we could ever imagine coming from a group like this. The indictment says the SPLC officials directed more than $4 million in tax-exempt funds to informants inside these extremist groups. And the allegation involves wire fraud, bank fraud, money laundering. But she was allegedly, this employee was having an affair with the fake Nazi or the real Nazi. We can't quite tell. I mean, is it a Grand Platner or is it a Grand Platner? Is it Grand Platner before he decided to run or the Grand Platner after he decided to run that she was sleeping with, allegedly? Well, you know, love knows no bounds. It almost seems like, did you see, what the heck is the Paul Thomas Anderson movie, One Battle After Another?
4: I never saw it, but.
3: So there's a character, the Sean Penn character, who is a white supremacist,
4: mm-hmm.
3: who is in love with a black woman.
4: Isn't he supposed to be like a general or something? Or like,
3: yeah, it's stupid. It wasn't that good of a movie. Well, it was good, but it wasn't as good as people say. But it doesn't it seem like that? You've fallen in love with the Nazi. You're the SPLC and you fell in love with the Nazi. Does the Nazi become less Nazi or does the Nazi hunter become less Nazi hunter?
4: They were star-crossed lovers. And then,
3: which one do you think gives
4: in? It's like the English patient.
3: But doesn't one of them have to either become more Nazi or the other one become less of a Nazi to make this work? So who's the one who...
4: Yeah, who's moderating in their
3: right?
4: stance?
3: Who's the one who moves? Or do they both kind of move? Like, this is the compromise. I'm going to hate Jews and black people a little bit less, but you have to hate them a little bit more. Just a little bit. I'm going to lower my Nazism by, let's say, 25%. You increase your Nazism and your hatred for people who don't look like you by 25%.
4: I'll go down from like a Hitler to more of a Mussolini. Yeah. And you have to go-
3: Well, where does she go?
4: You have to go up from...
3: She goes from Mother Teresa to what? Can't go full David Duke. I'll go Grand Platner.
4: Yeah, there you go.
3: I'll go to Grand Platner level. Oh, dear God. This is nuts. And the funny thing is, the more you read about this, the worse the allegations are. And of course, Democrats are naturally just defending the SPLC nonstop. Why? Because they benefited from all of this. SPLC was out there making all these claims about white supremacy being the biggest threat, so threatening that they didn't even look at all of the left-wing violence. And they would sometimes give a pass to the left-wing violence by just completely either sugarcoating it or pretending it didn't exist. I remember getting listed on the SPLC, not me specifically, but I did an interview with Chaya Rachik, the woman behind Libs of TikTok. And because she was on their hate list of some kind, because I interviewed her, I got put on their website. It's like, you guys are nuts. First of all, if I did the interview and I just yelled at her the entire time, you wouldn't even know that from the SPLC email or website that they posted.
4: I mean, you
3: that.
4: Hate me, but you're not that hateful otherwise.
3: I'm pretty hateful.
4: Oh, okay.
3: Yeah, shut up. It's the Jason Rant Show.
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12: A potential terror.